0: The super rich and mega corporates will help fund reversing public sector cuts. The party is promising to undo this government's cost cutting, in which agencies were most recently told to cut 2% from baselines this year and 5% each of the next two. Co-leader Marama Davidson says cancelling and reversing that will cost $2.4 billion over 4 years. She says the Greens have worked out how to fund it.
1: The Greens are proud that with taxing the super rich, we can properly pay care and support workers what they deserve.
0: The police minister says Brian Tamaki claiming charges laid against him of inciting racial disharmony are politically motivated is nonsense garble. Claudia O'Neill reports.
2: The Destiny Church leader live-streamed officers serving him summons on his doorstep this morning to appear in Monaco District Court on Monday. He faces three charges laid under the Human Rights Act. Tamaki's called it a disgraceful personal attack by the minister. Mitchell says he can't speak to a matter before the courts, but he was raised to take responsibility for his own words and actions, not blame others.
0: David Seymour's charting progress on school attendance despite a third-term drop. Provisional data shows 52.2% of students attended regularly in Term 3, climbing slightly from just over half at the same time last year. That's the number of children in class more than 90% of the time. Overall, average daily attendance reached 86.6% in Term 3. That's down from 88.5% in Term 2. The Associate Education Minister says a tougher flu season contributed to the dip, but insists progress is continuing. The candidates tussling for the Wellington Bay seat are butting heads over one of the capital's biggest infrastructure disasters. Raw sewage has flooded onto beaches on the failed Moa Point plant's southern coast since February. Green incumbent Julianne Genta says people don't just want blame and negativity.
3: That is why I have focused my work and my pressure on things that are concrete solutions.
0: Labour challenger Craig Rennie says the regional council's plan to take the ratepayer-funded public entity to court is comedic.
4: This doesn't work. We have to get to the bottom of what's failed. We have to bring it back.
0: The police watchdog has found officers were justified in forcing a man off a bus for disorderly behaviour in Wellington. In June last year, police were called to a hotel with allegations the man was behaving aggressively. When he tried to board a bus in Nainai and wouldn't cooperate, officers tried to manhandle him off the bus. He was pepper sprayed twice in the face and later complained about his injuries. The IPCA found force was justified, but officers sprayed too close to his face and used unprofessional language. Police say this demonstrates how staff routinely deal with evolving situations. To sport, and Breakers coach Gordon Herbert's praised the character of his players after a gutsy win over the defending champion Kings in basketball's ANBL. Herbert says they've brought the right attitude to a tough period without injured American imports Parker Jackson Cartwright and Josiah Jordan James.
5: I'm a true believer in adversity, and I think you got to go through it. And I think our players have done a great job embracing it right now. You know, they're not hanging their heads. They're not feeling sorry for themselves. They're going out and competing, and we're going forward.
0: A three-match injury absence is over for Black Ferns co-captain Ruahe Dumont, returning off the bench in Saturday's first test against France in Hamilton. And Kiwi squash star Paul Cole has beaten Frenchman Victor Kwan in straight games and into the semi-finals of the Egyptian Open. That is news and sport. I'm Raylene Ramsey.
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7: Rima weather.
8: Northland to Taranaki, including Coromandel, rain turning to showers today. Some heavy north of Taranaki tomorrow. Thunderstorms possible about Coromandel tomorrow afternoon. Bay of Plenty, Taupō, Taumarunui and Waitomo. Rain this afternoon, turning to showers tonight, clearing to partly cloudy tomorrow afternoon. Gisborne to Wairarapa, also Taihape and Wellington. Periods of rain from this afternoon or evening, some heavy. Snow flurries to 900 metres tomorrow morning and thunderstorms possible about the Wairoa district. Strong cold southerlies tomorrow. Nelson also Buller to Fiordland, mainly fine, but isolated showers today. Marlborough and Canterbury, rain about. Canterbury spreading elsewhere this afternoon. Snow lowering to 600 metres, rain clearing from tomorrow afternoon. Otago and Southland, rain possibly heavy, easing to showers this afternoon, clearing tomorrow afternoon.
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9: Such a great verse, 2 Peter chapter 1, verses 5 through 7. It is just gone 6 minutes after 1 on Rima. No mai haere mai te ahi ahi pai. Whakatai kia koe, tēnā koutou katoa, ko Andrew Urquhart te tēnei. A Thursday afternoon, I do hope that all is well with you and you'll stick with us. We'll try and make it a little bit brighter. Tark Barner running with fire, that's along later this hour. Small change and incredible results with Pastor Tark. First up, though, it is J. John on Focus on the Family. Tips for making marriages work from a seasoned perspective.
10: You've got to make sure Jesus is part of your marriage. And within the dialogue at the wedding in Cana, I love it where Mary says, do whatever he tells you.
11: Well, that's British evangelist J. John with an insightful message for how you can strengthen your marriage. We're so glad you've joined us today for Focus on the Family with Jim Daly. I'm John Fuller.
12: J. John always brings such great stories, and it was extra special to have his wife, Kelly, join us for this show. And we're so glad they made the long journey across the pond from London to be with us in studio to talk about their 42 years of marriage, which we all celebrate. We love marriage here at Focus on the Family. We're actually accused of making an idol out of marriage. And to that, we say, of course not. But we want you to thrive in Christ in your marriage relationship. And that's why we're here. In 2025 alone, Focus on the Family helped strengthen almost 500,000 marriages. I'm so grateful for that. Those are couples in all stages, whether your marriage is in crisis, your marriage needs a little tune-up, or you're just looking for ways to love your spouse better. We have resources that will fit that entire spectrum, from our Hope Restored Marriage Intensives, our amazing team of Christian counselors, and our Focus on the Family broadcast app. We have something for your family. And I think you're really going to enjoy this show.
11: I would agree. And J. John has been here before, always well received by our audience. He has an evangelist's heart. He's brought the good news of Jesus Christ to 70 countries and has written over 50 books, over a million copies in print in 13 languages. And you're really in for a treat because, Jim, I mean, Killy really brought out this wonderful heart for this guy that we've known. And with that, Jim, here's how you began today's program with J. John and his wife, Kelly.
12: J. John and Kelly, welcome to Focus on the Family. It's great to have you.
10: Jim, thank you for having us. And John, wonderful to be here with you.
13: So fun. Thanks for having us.
12: It is wonderful. You know, we've aired you on Focus on the Family many, many times, and the listeners love you. I can just say it that way. You're always at the top of the responses that people provide Focus, and they just love you. Of course, part of it's your accent, right?
10: Well, thank you, Jim. It reminds me of when Jesus rode on a donkey into Jerusalem. You know that the donkey thought it was all about him, and he was so excited, and he thought to himself, why was I locked up all these years? The people love me. They adore me. They don't even want me to get my feet dirty, so they're laying down their clothes. But we all know, don't we, what happened to the donkey when the donkey got to Jerusalem.
12: That is hilarious.
10: You never, ever heard of him again.
11: No, that was the end of it.
10: And we just carry Jesus, don't
12: we,
10: Jim?
12: That's so good. Yeah, that's good. I mean, and you guys are here, and we're talking about marriage. And Kelly, it's so good to have you, because you're not always out there publicly, right?
13: No, that's right. Yeah, that's right, Jim. And it's an honor to be here. And yes, often you use the analogy of... sorry, I'm looking at my husband.
12: That's fine.
13: use the analogy of there's a surprised woman behind a successful man.
10: Yes. So.
14: I like that, a surprised woman. Jean can feel your pain. Yeah. And,
10: yes.
14: But you've been married 42 years.
10: We have. We've got the silver medal. But we're going for gold.
14: Going for gold. That's good. And it's all been wonderful, right?
10: Well, 41 happy years.
14: Out of 42.
10: Yeah. I think that first year, Jim, was tough. You know, at Christmas time, when you bring a Christmas tree into your home, you have to rearrange the furniture.
14: Yeah.
10: But when you bring another person into your

0: 17, I was kind of, well, I put Jesus on hold, I say, you know, that I just, it just didn't seem relevant at that time in my life. So roll on, I started at college, I was doing hotel management, and my father, in the vacation, he was a pastor actually, he said to me, why don't you open up a coffee shop in the church hall, which was right in the center of Cambridge, which is a very busy university town.
1: Yeah, brilliant.
0: And the one thing he didn't mention was I would have to share the hall with the international student outreach that goes on in Cambridge, where the churches get together to reach out to all the overseas students who are coming to learn English.
1: So your dad had a little bit of a scheme there, maybe.
0: I think he maybe did. He's never confessed it.
1: Yeah, right.
0: So I had to hand the keys over to this international outreach, to the leader of the first 2 weeks of the team. And I think the first thing I couldn't believe was students my age giving up their summer vacation to tell people about Jesus. I mean, that was the first thing. I was like, why would you even do that? Mm. And so we got chatting with the team leader. And one thing led to another. He kept saying, you know, you must come to one of the, you know, meetings that we're holding. I'm like, no, no, far too busy. You know, no, no, no, no, no. And I sat down one evening and I just said to my mum, actually, I said, I'm going. And I went to this meeting, and it was one of those things that, you know, it's the early 80s where you had drama and you had singing and you had, and it all was speaking to me. It was like my life being laid in front of me, and I was the first person to respond. Mm. So I was followed up by my now husband.
1: Now that's an important part of the story. You called it pastoral encouragement follow-up.
2: Absolutely.
1: I mean, was it as pure as it sounds, or did you have a little scheme going?
2: Well, when I first met Killy, I realized she came from generations of missionaries and evangelists, and I realized that she was sitting on the fence. And sitting on the fence, Jim, is very uncomfortable place to be.
1: Yeah. Killy, let me ask you this question, because so many people listening might have kids in that zone, 19, 20, somewhere in their 20s, and they're on the fence. They're not, you know, they're living where you were living. What encouragement would you give to the Christian parents to say, hold fast, don't give up hope.
0: Yes, exactly.
1: Do this
0: that.
1: Or that. What kind of advice would you give them for their wayward child?
0: I would definitely say prayer. Prayer, I think, is the key. And there's that beautiful verse, you know, trust in the Lord, don't lean on your own understanding. And I think for our kids, it's so easy to lean on the circumstances that we see them in at this moment. Don't do that. Trust God. And, you know, the Lord knows. And I love that story of the Emmaus Road, where the, you know, those two on the road are walking what appears to be away from Jerusalem, and they're not sort of, you know, they're not, they should be in Jerusalem waiting, you know, and everything, but they are walking away, but Jesus walks with them. And I think sometimes we have to remember that although our children appear to be walking away, Jesus is often closer to them than we realize.
1: It's such a good thing to remember, and not to lose hope, and not to express that loss of hope to those kids.
2: Absolutely,
0: yeah.
2: Jim.
0: Yeah, no, don't try and argue with them or anything. that doesn't get anywhere. Yeah.
2: I'm reminded of that story, Jim, of this mother who raised her son as a believer. He was super bright, went to university as a teenager, and rejected his mother's Christian faith and got involved in all sorts of philosophies and alternative lifestyle. And his mother just prayed. But she didn't know that he was very intrigued by this street preacher. Mm. Yeah, interesting, you know, if you walk past the street preacher, you're going, oh, dear, what are they doing? But he was intrigued by this street preacher and wanted to go and hear him as often as he could. And the mother just prayed. Anyway, 9 years later, he has an epiphany and he's totally transformed. And the mother's name is Monica and her son's name is Saint Augustine.
1: Oh, way to put that story together. Mm. Yeah, I mean, that's beautiful. You know, one of the prolific thinkers and writers in Christian history.
2: Yes.
1: Yeah. Yeah. Jay, let me ask you, you grew up Greek. Of course I saw the film My Big Fat Greek Wedding, I think it was called.
2: And yes,
1: is
2: it
1: true,
2: it was
1: the Windex thing about spraying Windex on injuries?
2: Well, Jim, when that

0: movie came out, it was very popular, and friends of mine said, oh, Jay John, is that what Greek culture is like? And I said, no, it's worse. And, you know, that's culture, I'm sure many of your listeners will agree, can be very restricting and can be very suffocating. Mm. My mother is a travel agent for guilt trips. So, you know, I only have to call my mother and, you know, within a minute or two, she's making me feel guilty about something.
1: Right. But you've managed that so well. But how did that shape your view of marriage? I mean, you're a young man, you've living in this Greek family, and they have a particular idea of marriage and how marriages come together. And in that context, I mean, the in-law battles can be tough.
0: Oh,
1: and it sounds like you're describing a bit of that.
0: Oh, they were tough. I mean, when I introduced Killy to my parents, I mean, it was awful, wasn't it, Killy?
2: It was. It was brutal, actually.
3: Wow.
2: But God's grace, I think, protected us from not becoming bitter. So they didn't come to the wedding. They didn't come.
0: Because Killy's English, and they wanted me to marry a Greek, Cypriot.
1: And it meant that much to them.
0: Yes.
1: That they wouldn't even come to the wedding.
0: No.
2: Yeah.
1: That had to be crushing for you.
0: Yeah.
1: I mean, really.
2: Yeah, no, it is. When I think back, I really do believe in God's grace.
0: It is God's grace.
2: Because we've, over the years, the relationship has improved. So, you know, for those who go through this, who are listening, you know, don't give up hope. And that verse from Romans.
0: Yes, God spoke to us through this verse in Romans, where it says, as much as it lies within you, keep the peace. And we felt the Lord said to us, don't judge them for the way they're reacting to you. As much as it lies within you, keep the peace.
1: Yeah.
0: And so we're like, okay, we've got to keep the peace. Let's honor them as best as we can. Mm. And I think the Lord has sustained us.
1: Well, I think we have a good basis for the families you're coming from. Let's turn into the marriage side of this. You do talk humorously about being married 42 years and 41 of them being so happy. Let's, of course, go to that 1 year. You weren't doing so well. But it's this idea in the early part of marriage, a lot of traps can be set because you are trying to rearrange the furniture for Christmas and somebody new coming into your life. And it does change people. I think let's start with the spiritual concept of all this. Why did God do it this way? Why does he bring two different people together who think they have very little difference until they start, you know, brushing their teeth together in the morning and making meals together, and you find out, oh my gosh, she is not like me at all. So the why question, why did God do this?
0: Well, it helps produce the fruit of the Holy Spirit.
1: Bang, that's it.
0: It refines you. It's like sandpaper, just kind of refining you. And it really does. You know, you do, in marriage, you learn to exercise peace, patience, kindness, goodness, gentleness, faithfulness, and self-control.
1: It's kind of where you learn it, in my opinion. I mean, it's in marriage, if you're willing.
2: It's true.
0: I think so.
2: Yeah.
0: I think so.
2: I like that, if you're willing.
0: Yes, you're willing.
2: You actually have to be willing. And and I love it. And I'd like to just say that, you know, we are still learning.
1: Sure.
2: You know, I think we can all testify to that.
1: Absolutely.
0: It is. No, couples who are going to get married often say to Killy and me, oh, you know, what advice would you give us? What advice would you give us? And we've come up with four words, actually, Jim. And the first word is respect. I need to respect Killy. Killy needs to respect me. However, I need to be the kind of person that warrants Killy respecting me.
1: That's good.
0: You know, so, so what do I need to do? What does Killy need to do? The second word we use is responsibility. Many couples on their wedding day, they say, I do, and then they don't.
1: You know, man, that's good.
0: Yeah. You've got to, because in marriage, on the wedding day, you know, we the minister will say, oh, today we witness two becoming one. And then the day after the honeymoon, we discover which one.
1: Yeah, that's for sure.
0: No, but you've got to take responsibility, don't we, Killy?
2: No, it's so true. It's so true. I mean, and you know, I think every couple would say this. They've got their responsibilities within the house and, you know, and outside of the house and things like that. But then there's also the responsibility you have together, that you work through things together as well. You can't just leave it all to one person. That's no. The important
1: right,
2: thing.
1: That's so true. Let's, to grab the listeners, pull us into those maybe not so comfortable early years, because everybody's going to attach to that, I think. Most people, they're going to say, yep, that's what we did too. What were some of those things dividing you? I mean, the common things. Describe in your situation what was happening that made it not so happy.
0: Well, I think one of us is tidy and one of us wasn't tidy.
1: That's a great way to put that. I need to learn from you
0: and,
1: how to do that.
0: One of us found that very frustrating and irritating. Mm. And isn't that interesting? Because in some ways, that's a minor thing.
1: Totally.
0: But the minor thing became a major thing.
1: Yeah.
0: And it kind of escalated.
2: Mm. Yeah. And actually, as well, I think you were traveling quite a lot as well. And I think, you know, you can both be really tired. And then you decide to have a deep discussion, and it's just not worth it.
1: Yeah, I really don't like those, just for the record.
2: It really isn't.
3: It seems
2: worth
3: like that's what married couples are supposed to do, is yeah, have deep right. conversations.
1: No.
2: Deep conversations when they're both absolutely yeah. shattered. Mm-hmm. Do not do it. you know, so I think as well, that was a bit of a, you'd be away, and I'd be like, right, we need to talk about this. It's like, you know, actually, hang on, let's have a nice, good night's sleep. And have a cup of coffee somewhere in the next day or something.
1: Killy, yeah. That's really important because you're describing a bitterness, a root of resentment that begins to spin in you.
2: Yes.
1: And this can be the husband or the wife, but there's something going on. You
2: yes.
1: don't, now you're not feeling treated fairly. You feel ignored. You feel like you're not being heard. I know I'm hitting all the hot buttons.
2: Yeah. Can I?
1: Through
2: no.
1: experience.
2: No. That's a great way. Actually, that's a great way of describing it. And do you know, I had an older woman who was in my life. She's a wonderful lady. And she came along to me one day and she actually said to me, and I didn't think I was particularly like this, but she said to me fairly early on, I think we had young children, but fairly early on in our marriage, self-pity is a sin.
1: Mm.
2: And I remember being like, I don't think I dwell in self-pity. But you know, that bitterness, that root that yeah. starts to take place actually is so dangerous in marriage.
1: It's like a weed.
2: Yes. Yeah. And you're not always aware of it, but it's there, just building, getting tangled up. Mm. And then something else comes along and it's sort of, oh, let's put that in there as well. And so, yes. So actually, that was my wake-up call when she said that, actually. And that was when I thought, no, you have to push into the Lord. Yeah. You have to keep, you know.
1: Yeah, in that regard, though, to me, it always feels like a Y in the road emotionally for that person, whether it's the husband or the wife. And you have to make a choice. You have to decide, A, you have to be aware that
2: yes.
1: this is in me.
2: Yeah.
1: So that's knowing your heart.
2: Yeah.
1: B, am I going to choose to go down this bad path?
2: Yeah.
1: Or am I going to find a way to go down a good
2: yes.
1: path?
2: Yeah.
1: And that navigation is so critical.
2: Yeah, yeah.
1: And I think a lot of wives, let's put it in that position, you're the wife.
2: Yeah.
1: How do you arrest the weed? How do you pull the weed and move in the better direction with your husband who's demonstrating all this behavior that is really making you angry? And then do it with sincerity and with a Christ-like
2: yes.
1: heart.
2: Do you know, looking back, hindsight's a great
1: oh,
2: thing,
1: yeah.
2: isn't
1: yes.
2: it? But it took me a long time, actually, if I'm really honest. But, you know, it is our identity in Christ, actually, that I think is the root. That once we've grasped that we are his child, we're his, you know, he loves us, he adores us, he died for us. Once we've really got that and understood it and the whole transforming of the mind, you can relate so much better, whether it's to your husband or to your, well, any relationship, really. But, you know, that knowing who you are. So you're totally secure in who you are. And out of that dealing with the conflict.
1: Well, and so many bouquets are one with that.
2: Yeah.
1: You know what
2: yeah.
1: I mean? Yeah. In a mature yeah. Christian attitude,
2: yeah.
1: the relationship changes
2: yeah.
1: because you truly are not resentful or bitter yeah. anymore. You're not rooted in the bad guy's fruit.
2: Yeah.
1: You're rooted in the good guy's fruit.
2: Yeah.
1: And that's
2: yeah.
1: a good place to be.
2: Yeah.
0: And sensitivity, Jim, I think is very important. And I remember I came back from being on a mission, and lots of people had come to Christ. And even though I was exhausted, I was exhilarated. And so I come back and I'm telling Killy all of this. Mm-hmm. And I remember Killy going, well, should I tell you what my life was like while you were away? I had three screaming children in the car driving to church, and I was shouting at them in the car, stop doing that, stop hitting each other. And then getting three children out and saying, hello, God bless you, God yes. bless you. And she said, that's my world.
1: Mm.
0: And it was a wake-up call for me, really. Not that it was inappropriate for me to share what had happened, but to be more sensitive of what was life like for Killy while I was away.
1: How did, I mean, this is practical stuff for marriage. How did you do that? And men, I'm telling all the women listening, men need to hear somebody say, this is how you do that. Mm-hmm. We don't intuitively figure it out. Mm-hmm. How did you do that? What did you say? How did she feel heard and seen?
0: Well, do you know, I think I'm right. Well, correct me, Killy. But I like the word intentionality, Jim. I really, even though I came back from missions exhausted, I really tried to be there, to be attentive, and to step up with all the chores that needed doing in the house. How can I help Killy? What can I do? How can I help with the kids? How can I just ease the burden and the stress on her? And I really had to work hard at it because I felt so exhausted.
1: Mm.
0: And that was one thing I would do. And also, we were very good at carving out time. Okay, let's have tomorrow morning off. Let's just go for a walk. Let's just go and have a coffee. We were quite good at that, weren't we?
2: We were. And actually, holidays became a lot more important as well. And I used to call it regrouping. So you know, that you know, you have to take time to work at things and not just prioritize ministry or work if you're in the workplace. Or, you know, you often say that thing about the Lord of the work.
0: Yes. Yes. Sometimes I think those people, I mean, look, we're all in ministry, but then there's ministry. But I think those of us in ministry, sometimes the work of the Lord becomes more important than the Lord of the work.
1: Mm. Oh, without a doubt.
0: You know, yeah. And you can yeah. have so many irons in the fire that you've actually put the fire out.
1: Yeah.
0: And you need to stoke up the fire.
1: Well, those are good premise.
0: And we wrap our day and our everything that we do from the morning in prayer to the evening in prayer. The first thing we do when we wake up, we're in bed, we wake up, we have a cuddle. That means a hug. We have a hug, and then we pray the Lord's Prayer. That's the first thing we do. And then we pray for the family, we pray for the day, and we pray for those who are sick. And we end our night with prayer.
1: Well, that's good advice. And I think that's something everybody could apply who believes in Jesus, because you will see the fruit of the Spirit in your life if you're doing those things. And I want to come back next time and continue the discussion and talk about these things that we can do in marriage that really predicts a great outcome, a happy marriage for a long time. Some people are going, I can't even imagine that. But actually, you
0: can. Till death do us part.
1: Amen. So we'll pick up next time if you're willing to stick it out with us here, and we'll continue the discussion. Thanks for being with us.
0: Oh, thank you.
3: 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What a blessing to have them here with us. And I trust that their joy in Christ has really encouraged you. Look for Jay John and Killy's devotional. 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
5: Such good stuff. 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And Jay John and Kelly back again tomorrow with part two of that. Certainly looking forward to some more practical wisdom and advice from those two. Of course, the program that we've just heard, that is available. We're going to be replaying that tonight just after 7 o'clock as we kick off the Reema Nights show. 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
5: A little bit earlier in the program, inspired by the privilege of prayer a podcast looking at the topic of thankfulness, and whilst I was looking up some appropriate songs to play, found some golden oldies, and I thought, well, you know, hey, let's make a thing of this. It is Throwback Thursday. Let's do that, shall we? We kick it off with this classic track, Bringing the Funk. It is Andre Crouch.

0: Rima.
1: Since 1978 I've been listening. So encouraging and so chirpy and lovely. 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

0: That is Petra Onorima with a thankful heart. And well, for the Greek scholars amongst you, of course, you know what Petra means.
1: Rima, rock requests.
0: That is right, Petra means rock. And, yeah, a couple of classic tracks for Throwback Thursday. Andre Crouch, not sure that was very rocky. That was more of the funk than the rock, wasn't it? Lord, I thank you. And with a thankful heart, classic track from Petra there. It is just coming up on 1:45. Tark Barner and Running with Fire, continuing his series on small change, incredible results. That's up next.
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14: Thanks for tuning in today. And young people, parents, please listen. Good habits formed when young make a massive difference as you get older, and a key to a successful life. Establish good habits now. Doesn't matter if you're older, it's never too late. You can establish new good habits on the final lap. But hey, if you can get them in while you're young, Wow, that's a fantastic thing. You know, we've tended to focus on goals. This is my goal, my New Year's resolution. Only to find that you achieve very few of them. Instead of goals, focus on the habits you need to develop to actually have any chance of achieving your goals. For example, you've got this goal, man, this year I am going to get fit. Well, the daily process is get to the gym or go for a walk or do some exercises. So rather than focus on the goal, I want to get fit, focus on the process. I need to go to the gym. I need to go for a walk. So you have a goal, right? Within 3 years, I am going to have a deposit to buy a house. Great goal. Thank you. Have that great goal. But can I say, rather than that, focus on the good habit that you're going to put into place of putting some money into a bank account, a separate account, which can stack up. So eventually you've got the deposit to buy a house. What am I saying? We focus too much on the goals and we forget about the process, the habit that's going to get us to the goal. So there's this fictional story about Mussolini of Italy, Hitler of Germany, and Churchill meeting in a cafe in Paris. Hitler says to Churchill, "You might as well surrender now. We're beating you." Churchill says, "Never will I surrender." Mussolini repeats the same. He says, "Surrender now because we're going to kick you into the sea." Churchill says, "Never." So they're getting nowhere. Hitler proposes a wager. He says, "Whoever catches the goldfish out of this pond that was right next to them is the winner." And the others surrenders. They all agree. Hitler gets out a gun and shoots and misses. Mussolini gets into the water, catches a fish. He's about to get out of the water. He drops a fish. Churchill gets the teaspoon from his cup of tea and takes one teaspoon of water after another, then another teaspoon, then another teaspoon, another teaspoon. And Hitler and Mussolini say, "What are you doing?" He says, "Well, it's going to take a long time, but we will win in the end." Minimal effort, one step at a time, a rich habit with a great result. See, it's not the one big effort, but it's a repeated good habits that bring about the blessing. A few loving words to your children, husband or wife, on a daily basis. Wow. Wow. How many of us do that? A few kind words to your husband, to your wife, to your kids every day. Well, hey, every second day. That's too much for you. The result will be amazing. See, the revelation that I think you and I need to get, and I need to get it as well, is that daily rich habits over an extended period of time make a massive difference. The key reason why people struggle to build good habits is because results come slowly. We don't see the result quick enough. Processes need to persist long enough to see the good results and the progress that we want. On a very spiritual basis, 1 Kings 18:44, Elijah up the mountain, praying for the rain. He sends a servant back once, twice, seven times. Came to pass the seventh time that he said, "There is a cloud as small as a man's hand." Elijah had the rich habit of persistence in prayer. And he just kept praying day after day. And that rich habit led to a great miracle, and the rain came from heaven. Small habits produce great results over time.
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5: Tark Barner back again one more time for the week, wrapping up his topic, Small Change, Incredible Results, of course, at the same time tomorrow. It is just a few minutes away from 2 o'clock, which means pretty much my lot for today. Lee and Nerida standing by to take over the show. Of course, the Rema Drive show. Some really good things coming our way and kicking things off today with Jeff Vines. And, Jeff Vines starting a message, "If I wake before I die." Gosh, that's got my attention, hasn't it? Hey, big thanks to everyone who has texted through and been a part of the show. We're talking about housing a little bit earlier on. Had this text come through recently to say, "Grateful for health, food and housing. Such a blessing not to have to worry about these things definitely grateful for health. And this text that says that it's primarily unsafe people who make housing unsafe. And, well, also the thrust we need more houses. Well, in Christchurch, there's a large number of new houses that are mostly unoccupied since investors can get more money in highly priced holiday accommodation and events and those sorts of things. And, hey, some more texts came through as well. We appreciate all of them. Not time to get through all of them, but, hey, keep them coming anyway. Keep thinking, keep the comments coming. Ka kite anō. Mā te wā.

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1: In this update, the Greens are open to again funding a mob drug rehab scheme. The government scrapped the scheme in 2024, stopping about $3 million proceeds of crime funding. Labor's ruled out anyone from the Greens or Te Pāti Māori holding the justice or police portfolios after MPs from both parties met up with mob members this week. Co-leader Marama Davidson says they want money put into preventing crime and harm.
2: This old way of trying to push people under the carpet, it doesn't work. It never has. The community initiatives know what works.
1: Labor's campaign boss says he'd rather work with Opportunity than Te Pāti Māori after the gang meet-up. Kieran McInulty says he'd prefer to work with Opportunity.
3: I would, yeah, sure. But, you know, at the end of the day, you deal with the cards that are dealt. Oh, it's pretty straightforward. We're trying to win every one of those seats. We're trying to form a parliament that doesn't have Te Pāti Māori in it.
1: Local Government New Zealand says two-thirds of voters think ratepayers shouldn't foot government-imposed bills. Its new polling shows almost half think decisions on council reform should be made locally. Marcus Allen has more.
4: President Rahid Stoltz says the public recognises councils unfairly bear the brunt of reform. It's written an open letter to political parties asking them to back a locally led process that is clear on future arrangements and addresses underlying funding challenges. It also asks them to share their policies on local government before voting opens.
1: The Imported Motor Vehicle Industry Association is relieved the government shot down requiring modern safety features in used cars. Officials propose mandating automatic emergency braking and lane keep systems on all vehicles entering the country from mid-next year. It's been axed on the back of advice it could significantly drive up costs. Association head Greg Epps says it would have severely limited import options.
5: These features are only just being introduced into the Japanese market, which is where we get a lot of our used vehicles from.
1: Tourism players are hoping to attract more US and European tourists to reduce our reliance on Australians. Stats NZ says almost 249,000 overseas tourists arrived in August, 99% of 2019 levels, and more Australians than in any August. But Tourism Holdings boss Grant Webster says Chinese visitors have overtaken Australians in Queenstown, a significant shift.
6: Yeah, diversification is a good thing. We are really heavily reliant on Australia. I mean, we're very close to basically 50% of our arrivals.
1: AI could help bring back the extinct dodo gone more than 350 years within the next decade. Colossal Biosciences says it's vastly sped up identifying editable genes. It says it has 36 of the dodo's closest living relatives, Nicobar pigeons, and has created the essential cells for eggs and sperm. The company is also trying to revive woolly mammoths, direwolves and more. To sport. And the All Blacks have made three changes to their run-on side to face the Wallabies in Saturday's return test in Sydney, and eight changes overall to the match day 23. George Bower starts at loose head prop, Fabian Hollands back at lock, and Josh Morby's in for the injured Leroy Carter on the left wing. Kiwis coach Stacey Jones isn't worried about rugby snaring homegrown talent interested in wearing black. The All Blacks and Kiwis have been mixing and mingling in Sydney ahead of major assignments against Australia, with the 13-man code tackling the Kangaroos in the Rugby League World Cup opener tonight. Jones says it's not so much ushering talent away from rugby union as inspiring the next generation of league players to choose New Zealand, not the islands. That is News and Sport. I'm Raylene Ramsey.
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8: Good afternoon. Here is your weather for Northland to Taranaki, including Coromandel. Periods of rain turning to showers today, some heavy north of Taranaki tomorrow. Thunderstorms possible about Coromandel tomorrow afternoon. Bay Plenty, Taupo, Tomatanui and Waitomo. Periods of rain turning to showers tonight, clearing tomorrow afternoon. Gisborne to Wairarapa, also Whanganui and Taihape to Wellington. Periods of rain from this afternoon or evening with a few heavy falls. Thunderstorms about the Wairoa district tomorrow morning. Strong southerlies tomorrow and rain easing to showers. Nelson, also Buller to Fiordland, mainly fine but isolated showers today. Marlborough and Canterbury, rain spreading north today and snow lowering to 600 metres in the south. Rain easing tomorrow and clearing in Canterbury. In Otago and Southland, rain easing to showers this afternoon and then clearing tomorrow afternoon.
9: 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Though the mountains be shaken and the hills be removed, yet my unfailing love for you will not be shaken, nor my covenant of peace be removed. Words to live by on Rima.
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8: Well, good afternoon. Lovely to have your company on your Thursday. I hope you're doing well. My name's Nerida. Just me today. Lee's got a couple of days off today and tomorrow. He was hoping for fine weather to do some big walks, and unfortunately, the weather is not playing its part, so who knows what he's going to end up doing. Maybe still walking. Sometimes you just got to do it anyway, don't you? Hey, coming up for you, we've got Joyce Meyer, 15 minutes in the Word. That's around about 20 to 3. Let's now get into Today with Jeff Vines. If I wake up before I die, this is part three.
11: The problem in today's society is that everybody wants to turn to anything but Jesus to have their needs met. That's the problem. You see what a mistake this is? Jesus knows you better than you know yourself because he put you together bit by bit, piece by piece.
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14: Hi, my name is Bill, and welcome to Today with Jeff Vines. Today we'll hear more from Pastor Jeff's Awakening series. And remember, all of the messages are available wherever you listen to your podcasts. In this message, we're talking about excuses. We can have all sorts of excuses for our behaviour, but today Pastor Jeff reminds us Jesus doesn't ask us for reasons why. He asks us, what's next? This will become clear as we get into today's message. So here's Pastor Jeff.

All right, turn over to Colossians chapter 1, verse 16. Come on now. How many of you know Jason Mraz? How many of you know? Tell the truth. You're in church. Okay. Jason Mraz is somebody that I could listen to and put James Taylor away because they're very similar. And my wife was threatening me, so I found somebody. Now, I don't endorse all his lyrics, but he does make me think. I love this song because he challenges us to wake up. He talks about how in his life, there's so many things he wants to take possession of, and he's had that dream since he was a little boy, but it finally dawned on him it's not going to happen without intentionality. He's going to have to wake up before it's over and make those things a reality in his life. So he says, make it mine. Now, we're in a series called Awakenings, and here's what we're doing. We're trying to say wake up, because most people, I bet you most of you in here have heard hundreds of sermons, hundreds, over and over again. But that doesn't necessarily mean that there was ever a point in your life that you made a designed choice to forget the past and start living the way you know Jesus wants you to live. It just means that you soaked in all this information, but it doesn't necessarily mean ipso facto you've been changed by it. So we're taking a 40,000 foot view of the gospel, and we're saying we've been down in the trees, now we're up in the forest. We're looking down. And what is it that Jesus wants to say? Because if we haven't gotten these things in our lives, these fundamental, simple things, then what hope do we have of getting the deeper things? So I take you to Colossians chapter 1, verse 16. And here's what the Bible says. Remember, Paul is writing to the church at Colossae, and he's talking about Jesus. And here's what he says. For by him, by who? Jesus. All things were created, things in heaven and on earth, visible and invisible, whether thrones or powers or rulers or authorities. So everything is made by Jesus. All things were created by him and for him. Now, this is in reference to the pre-incarnate Christ. Jesus was alive and well long before he walked the face of the earth. In the book of Genesis, the Bible says, let us make man in our own image. And God was speaking. Well, who's us? God the Father, God the Son, God the Holy Spirit. That's where we get the idea of the Trinity. God, Jesus, together in creation. Everything's made by him and for him. He's given preeminence. He is before all things, and in him all things hold together. So the reason you don't just explode, or the universe doesn't explode and gravity and everything go out of whack, is because Jesus is not over, above, and beyond all things. He holds all things together now. So at the moment when he decides, I'm tired of holding things together, not that he's physically tired, he just doesn't want to do it anymore, that's the end of the world. That's the end of time as we know it. Now, that's important, because right now in America, here's what the sociologists are saying about you and me, good old red-blooded Americans, that we are not healthy inside, that there is more emotional turmoil now than in any generation past. Even though we have more stuff and have more freedom than our parents, there's a 20% increase in the emotional unhealthiness in the American life. So if you're here, you probably would identify with that. A search for significance. You can't understand why you're just not happy, and you should be. You have everything you want, or at least a lot more than 2/3 of the rest of the world, but you're still not happy.

applies to a lot of you. But that's okay. That's okay. I'm thinking of a new book. I'm not okay. You're not okay. But Jesus says, that's okay. I'll take you as you are. But here's the deal. The study came out and told us that if you've got deep emotional problems, if you're emotionally messed up and you go to a psychoanalyst, you got 44% chance of being made well in a year. If you go to a psychotherapist, you have 53% chance of being made well in a year. If you go to a psychiatrist, numbers go up, 61% chance. Now, this is not theory. This is the Hans Eysenck sociology, scientific data research. And if you go to no one at all, says the Hans Eysenck study, you got a 73% chance of being made well in 1 year. So you're more healthy if you just don't go to anybody. Don't you find that scary? I mean, the people who are supposed to be making us well are making us sick or keeping us sick. How many people you know that started counseling and psychology like 25 years ago, they're still paying $80 a pop and they've developed a codependency on the counselor. Doesn't that concern you? It concerns me. The problem is the social sciences have ignored the teachings of Jesus for the most part. Even so-called Christian counselors ignore them. Not all. One of the most famous psychiatrists, J.T. Fisher, says this: for nearly 2,000 years, the world has been holding in its hands the complete answer to its restless and fruitless yearnings. Now, he's talking about the Sermon on the Mount, Matthew 5 through 7. Here rests the blueprint for successful human life with optimism, mental health, and contentment. Do you hear what he's saying? Everything you need to know about emotional health, health, wealth, prosperity, vitality, emotionally speaking, you will find in the pages beginning at Matthew 5 and at the end of Matthew 7. The problem is, counselors usually tell us that the source of all of our problems can be related back to what? Mommy. Our past, right? As a matter of fact, you're not going to believe this. And I know we're a little bit off the path, but stay with me. It'll all come together. Tony Campolo, Eric Ciampa, told me about an article. So I want to give Tony Campolo credit where I need to give him here. A great speaker. But he says that there is nothing more humorous than watching a brilliant man defend or articulate a stupid idea. And he goes into a sociology classroom where they're supposed to have all the answers. And he says, I can't believe I'm hearing this guy. This guy says that all of our troubles can be traced back to toilet training. When mommy made us sit on the potty, it all started there. And he's serious. He says the first demand that society makes upon a man is toilet training. This is symbolic of the demands that society will ever make on an individual. Now, he's right. I can remember my mom saying, Jeff, the important thing is to do it at the right place and the right time. You don't want to mess around with that. I got that. The mother is the communicator of societal demands. Watch her as she pleads with compliance. I remember little Jeffrey. Little Jeffrey, you can do it. Do it for mommy. Do it for daddy. You can do it. He says social rebellion is bred as the child looks at mommy and says, no. And if the child is tough child and the mother's a tough mother, then what will she say? And I can just hear Betty Vine saying this to her son. You stay there until something happens. And the kid stays there. And he works at it really hard, sometimes for a lot of hours. It's not his fault. And then the sociologist says this, and I'm serious, right off the page, folks. I'm not making this stuff up. It's too good to make up. Finally, he produces the gift for which society has pled. I've never called it a gift. Then I ask you, ladies and gentlemen, he says, what does society do with this gift that the child has produced on its behalf? Does it honor it? No. The child learns he has produced for society something that has no lasting significance. Because in the end, what he produces is lost forever in a swirl of depression. Good grief. You got to be kidding. He's telling us that we're like Pavlovian dogs. We're just conditioned to act and we're a prisoner to the past and there's nothing we can do about it. Now listen, this is where the first crossroads is, where you got to wake up, man. All of us. Jesus says, the past does not determine who or what you are. There's something more important to Jesus and the gospel than your past. What is it? Your future. Jesus never

0: based on questions like this. Tell me about your mommy. Where have you been? When he caught people in sin, he didn't say, why did you do that? He only said one thing. Where are you going to go from here? And everybody in the room, no matter where you've been, when you walk out the door, you get to make a decision right now to say, okay, I'm changing now. And it is the secret to your emotional vitality. Remember the woman who was caught in adultery? Brought her, threw her down at Jesus. And it's Campolo, by the way, who said, I'll tell you what Jesus was writing in the dirt. The names of those men's girlfriends. That's why they ran away. But the point of the whole story is that when she's caught in adultery, he doesn't say, tell me your mom didn't love you. That's why you're trying to find love in five different husbands. He doesn't say, you know what? Your daddy didn't give you significance. That explains why. I understand. It's okay. No. All he said was one thing, and it had nothing to do with the past nor even the present. It was the future. Go and sin no more. Make a choice. Ladies and gentlemen, listen. The most important thing about you is not where you've been. It's not your past. It's where are you going now? And the reason America, and especially in the church, the reason we're emotionally sick is because we flat out decide that we are not going to do what Jesus asked us to do. Because doing what Jesus asked you to do, going where he asked you to go, being what he asked you to be is tied to your emotional health. And there's got to be a time in your life when you say, I'm going to stop this life of insanity. You know what insanity is? Doing the same thing over and over, expecting a different result. So you've tried it your way long enough. Now it's time to say, I'm not going to pursue insanity. I'm going to do what Jesus told me to do. It involves risk. I don't know how it's going to work out, but if my life's not working out now, I'm going to try his way. And you can walk out the door today and say, I'm going to be what Jesus wants me to be, do what he wants me to do, and I'm going to respond to life the way he wants me to respond. You come into this place. I know sometimes on people on the weekend, they'll say, Jeff, you don't know. You don't understand. I'm sick. You're sick. You belong here then, because we're all sick. Jeff, I've had a rough and rugged past. Welcome to the club. You passed your entrance exam with flying colors. You're in. Jeff, my mommy mistreated me. Now look, I'm not saying I don't care. I do. I do care. But there ain't a person in this world who ain't got a burden to bear, so says Bagger Vance to Captain Juno. And my advice to you on that is this. Suck it up and get over it. I love you. I do. But by procrastinating health, it's just going to lead to more death. And if I sugarcoat it and say it'll all be okay, honey, it won't until you get intentional about doing what Jesus asked you to do, being what he asked you to be. That's the secret to health, wealth, and vitality. You're not following Christ in your sex life? Start following him in your sex life. Because you haven't made a connection with the fact that you feel unwhole and unhealthy and struggling inside with the fact that you're willingly disobeying Jesus. You're not listening to Jesus about not living with your boyfriend until you're married. And yet you don't understand why you have these feelings of insecurity and you're just not sure and you're struggling. You don't know if he loves you. And you've not made the connection between that and the way Jesus tells you to live. What do you want me to say? I can't say it any differently, yet I know it's prevalent in every church. You're not following Jesus in your finances? No. Not giving to him what is his, and you haven't made the connection between the emotions and the struggle that you're feeling and your worry and concern about things with the fact that you're in direct disobedience to God in what you do with your money. You're not seeking Christ's teachings on forgiveness. You just won't forgive that person who hurt you, on mercy, on seeking the higher things, on using your gifts that God gave you to expand his kingdom in the world, on keeping a regular appointment and time with God every day, and yet you've not made the deduction that there is a relationship between your unwillingness to do what Jesus says to do and the emotional wreck that you are inside? Listen, let me be careful here. I'm not downplaying it. I know it's true. I got my own emotional battles to fight. I'm not doubting your past. All I'm saying is Jesus says, repent, stop, turn around, and do what I'm asking you to do. And I'm saying until we, not until you, I'm saying until we, all of us, got problems of my own, right? I've shared that. I've been very honest. Folks, if you knew the sin in my life, you'd never listen to me. If I knew the sin in yours, I'd never talk to you, so it's okay. What I'm saying what I'm saying, listen, what I'm saying, I don't always get it right, neither do you, but I know this. I can't blame the past. Jesus says, what are you going to do now? And folks, out of that deep pit, and I try to hide, and I will confess, man, I came out of it. My countenance was lifted because I was at Dodger Stadium on Friday when the Angels whipped us. Dodgers. And my countenance was even lifted higher last night. So, and that just goes to show you how shallow I am. That something like a sport could lift me out of my state of emotional turmoil. You see what I mean? The good news of the gospel is this. If I will commit myself to doing what Jesus says to do, being who Jesus says to be, and living like Jesus said I should live, you will get healthy again. You will be made well. It may not happen overnight, but you'll be on a journey, and you'll come to that place in your life when one day you'll realize, I am emotionally healthy. And you get to decide today. You say, Jeff, I can't. Why not? Well, it's risky. What are you going to risk? I might be disappointed. That's your life now. There's no risk. There's none. When you walk out of the door, I'm begging you. Do what Jesus tells you to do. Be who he tells you to be. Live like he tells you to live, and you will find what you're looking for. Here's the second thing quickly. Who we are, according to sociologists, who we are and what we are is determined by the most important person in our lives. You know they tell us that? Who we are and what we are will be determined by the most important person in our lives. Charles Tooley, who's an American sociology king, he is the king of sociology, developed what is called the looking glass self. And here's how he describes it. A person's self-concept is determined by what he thinks the most important person in his life thinks about him. So the most important person in your eyes, whatever that person thinks about you, to a large degree will determine what you think about yourself. Now, you know where I'm going with this, don't you? My buddy that I played high school basketball with, there were 5 starters. There was us 4, then there was another guy, and he was a plateau way above all the rest of us. Full scholarship to South Carolina, the Gamecocks. Great player. But he just wasn't sensitive. He was very arrogant. He knew he was good, and I know you've never met anybody like that, but that's the way he was. And we would do a basketball camp in my hometown every year for the little kids. You know, so these all players would come in there and do this camp. And by this time, we were all playing college basketball. And we would come back to this camp. And here were we had our version of the five slam-a-jamma, whatever. I'm getting old. I can't even remember those terms. But anyway, we go in there. And there are these kids around. And there was this one kid named Cameron who basically ignored all 4 of us. He idolized this guy I told you about. Just idolized him. Hung on every word. And he didn't have a lot of athletic ability, but he tried really hard, you know. And this guy that I just mentioned, which I'm avoiding his name, walked over to little Cameron. I remember when Cameron was trying to do a basketball drill and said to him, Cameron, man, why don't you just give up? You're never going to amount to anything. You're definitely not going to be a good ball player. And just walked away. I saw Cameron's mother about 10 years later, and she told me that Cameron never got over that. And because this guy was the guy that was the most important guy in Cameron's life, Cameron thought that he was a loser and would never amount to anything. Therefore, he didn't. Isn't that amazing? The power of words, moms and dads. Now, here's what I want to say to you. 40,000 foot view, Jesus asked every single one of you this one question, and you better listen. This is fundamental stuff. Who is the most important person in your life? Can't be your mommy, your daddy, your husband, or your wife. Those are important people, not even your children. Jesus says, it's got to be me. As a matter of fact, in the Gospels, he says, you're all in or stay out. In Luke chapter 14, verse 26, he says, if anyone comes to me and does not hate his mother or father and mother, his wife and children, his brothers and sisters, yes, even his own life, he cannot be my disciple. Now, the word in the Greek there is not the word hate. It's a word that means lesser love. It's a word that tries to say in comparison that you've given Jesus such preeminence in your life that in comparison, it appears that you hate all others but Jesus. What he's saying is that your highest love is for Jesus Christ. Now, I want you to hear me. Notice how we're right here in simplicity, and that's as deep as we're going to go. Listen, it is not enough for you to believe in Jesus. It is not enough for you to believe in Jesus. The devil believes in Jesus. James tells us this. He believes in the crucifixion. He believes in the resurrection. He believes in the second coming. He even believes in atonement for sin. They believe. Jesus says, you must give me preeminence in your life. I must be the most important thing in your life. Just because you have right theology and go to the right church and the right place at the right time is not enough. Jesus must be given first place in your life before you can be emotionally, psychologically well. If you don't entrust every part of you to Christ, how can you expect him to heal every part of you? And every part you leave out, that you assume on your own accord. By the way, remember the simple triangle illustration by Plato where you would draw a triangle? And he would say at the base of the triangle representing your life, you would write all the things that are important, all the things that you find significant. And as you get older, you go up the triangle and the base gets smaller, smaller, smaller until you get to the apex. And at the apex, there's only room for one thing in your life. Whatever that one thing is, Plato says, that will determine the manner in which you live. So here's my question. If I follow you for the next 4 weeks and I watch you very carefully, your life, I watch where you spend your time, where you spend your money, if I could climb into your head and think, okay, what are your thought processes? What do you give the greatest energy of your thoughts to? Would I stand back then and say, wow, here's somebody that has given Jesus preeminence in their lives. And because of that, they are emotionally well. If you don't give him that place, it's unfair to expect him to make you well. Now, last week, a lady came and she was in tears most of the service. Something resonated with her. Now, what's interesting about this lady, she was the hardest one to get here. But she came and I could tell something was going on. I saw her Monday morning. She was over having a break and reading her little blue jean Bible. Remember the Bibles with blue jean covers? And I walked over to talk to her. Something is different. And she told me, I can't remember having the peace I've wanted in my life since I was 10 years old. But I came there last week and I heard you talk about reflecting on my life and it dawned on me. I'm not healthy, but I'm not healthy because I've been avoiding God. I'm back. And she asked me this morning, do you know of a good daily devotional? And now all her life is just circling around one idea all of a sudden. She's enamored. Do you know why? She understands until you give everything to Jesus and he becomes preeminent, the peace you're looking for will not be found.
1: 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Thanks for joining us. 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
0: Until you stop seeing Jesus as the big bad boss who's going to smack you over the head with a hammer every time you fail, you will never be emotionally well. You got to get to the point when you see him for who he really is. Your heavenly father who looks down and says, Jeff, I can't believe you did that. If you would just follow my way, you would be emotionally healthy. But you know what, Jeff? I still believe in you.
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14: Welcome to 15 Minutes in the Word with New York Times bestselling author Joyce Meyer. On today's program, Joyce will be teaching from her series, Pressing In and Pressing On. To press is to push beyond opposition. It means leaving the comfort zone and doing whatever it takes to attain what God has for us. We must let go to grow. Now, here's Joyce with today's teaching.
15: Matthew 7, 13 and 14 are a couple of really great scriptures. It says, enter through the narrow gate, for wide is the gate and spacious and broad is the way that leads away to destruction. And many are those who are entering through it. I want us to take enough time to understand this. He says, I want you to go through the narrow gate. And you're going to see in the next verse, it says, but the narrow gate is contracted by pressure. That's the Amplified translation. And the way is straightened and compressed that leads away to life. And few there are who find it. So it's easy to stay on the broad path. God told me once on the broad path, there's room for all your fleshly baggage. You can just take it all with you. You can just be carnal and walk on the broad path, and a lot of times people still get into heaven. You get into heaven because you believe, not because you do everything perfect, and we will never do everything perfect. But I do believe that when a Christian remains carnal all of their life, even though they may end up in heaven, they will never take anybody with them. Maybe you know what I mean by that. Their witness won't be strong enough to take anybody with them. And they're not going to enjoy life here. Because you know what? We can't enjoy life and walk in the flesh. We really don't. Our flesh tries to lie to us and tell us that we're going to enjoy it more if we do what we feel like doing. But the truth is, we're not going to enjoy it more if we follow our feelings. It's going to lead us into a place of destruction. And probably more than anything, people tell me how they feel. Well, I feel like nobody loves me. Well, God's already said he loves you hundreds and hundreds of times. So how about starting with that? God loves me. I don't listen to how I feel. I live on the other side of my feelings. So he tells us if you want to be on that narrow path, you're going to have to do a little bit of pressing. And how about the woman who'd been bleeding 18 years? And she'd spent all that she had on doctors and was no better. And she pressed in past the crowd. Let's think about that for a minute. I just closed my eyes and I thought about this woman. I thought about the crowd. And I'm sure it was immense. And people were tightly packed around Jesus. And for some reason, I doubt that this woman was like very large. I picture her as a small woman that's been sick for a long time. And wow, how easy it would have been to have just thought, well, I'll never get through that crowd. See, some people give up in their mind before they ever even try to see if they can do it. Don't just look at something hard and say, well, I could never do that. No, you look at something hard and you say, if God wants me to do that, I can do all things through Christ who is my strength. And we love that scripture and we clap for it, but listen to what it really says. I can do all things through Christ who gives me the strength. He gives us the ability, but we're going to do the doing. Now, I want to be clear. I'm not talking about getting into works of the flesh. I'm not talking about trying to make things happen in your own flesh. Don't try to do anything without God. You need God's grace on everything that you do in order for it to work. But don't expect that to be all that you need. Because God will ask you to do or not to do certain things. And it's very important that we are obedient to him, whether it's easy or whether it's not. Amen? Anybody getting a spanking yet? We call our conferences Ouch Hallelujah. The ouch is in here. And then the hallelujah comes about 6 months later after you've done what you heard in here. My son, for a long time, the one that you met earlier, he was our sound man in all of our meetings. He's done a little bit of everything. And we had weekly meetings in St. Louis, and one night I walked in, he said, well, what are we calling the crucifixion of the flesh tonight? He said, no matter what title I put on it, that was always what I taught on. And it's really talking about dying to your own self-will and doing the will of God. All right, now I want to make a statement, and I'll make it probably a few times throughout this weekend, but here's the hard part, but if you can get this through your head and make a commitment to do it, wow, are you going to ever be successful? You have to start doing what's right when it still feels wrong. Amen. How many of you are golfers? You play golf. Dave, get your hand up. Don't. Well, there aren't very many of you. Some of you are pretty smart. But Dave's a major golfer. I actually played golf with him for 20 years, and then I got a and tendonitis in my elbow, and I couldn't. And it's a very time-consuming game, and I was writing by then and just didn't have the time. But the golf swing is the most awkward thing in the world. You would never think that you have to get in that position to get a ball to go straight. I could not believe when Dave was trying to teach me how to play golf that I could ever be in that position, in that crazy position, and hit the ball straight. Well, that's kind of what it feels like when you make a decision to do something right. Why, it just feels wrong. It's like, why should I be nice to that person after the way they've treated me? You what? What, God? This guy left my church and took 20 families with him, and you want me to buy him a new sound system? What? That can't be right. But see, God kind of offers us an upside-down kingdom that actually sets us right side up. The first will be last, the last will be first. If you want more, you got to give away some of what you got. I mean, to be honest, God's arithmetic is rather, well, it works, but I won't say any more. Press past the pain of feelings and do what you know you should do even while you're hurting. I'm going to say it again. You can't wait till you feel like doing what's right. See, I wonder how many people are in here tonight and you're mad at somebody. I'm not going to have you raise your hands because I already know what the percentage would be. I've done it too many times. It would be about 70 to 80%. And if you came here, you want a miracle. You want a healing. You want a breakthrough. You want to be in ministry. You want to be promoted on your job. But just this one thing, forgive that person. Let it go, leave it. Put it in my hands. Let me be your recompense. Let me bring you a reward. Let me tell you something. If you will stop being offended about everything and forgive people, you will be amazed at what God will be able to do in your life. You may have a reason to be mad, but no right to be mad. Because if you want to get right down to it, God's got a reason to be mad at every one of us. And yet he's not. He shows us mercy again and again and again and again. But it's so hard. You don't know what they did to me. Surely God can't expect me to forgive them. Well, yes, he does. It's all over the Bible. And actually, our prayers cannot get answered. You're just wasting your time. If you're going to go to God and pray while you're mad at somebody, it's in the Bible. God says he'll answer prayer, and if you have anything against anyone, leave it, drop it, let it go. See, we can't just pick the verses out that we like. I mean, you can make the Bible say anything. You just go around and pick and choose what you like and stick it together. We got to read the whole book, right? The whole thing. I'll tell you, and I'm not saying this out of self-pity or please feel sorry for me, but you have no idea what it's cost. And I'm not talking about money. No, and that's a lot too, but you have no idea what it's cost me to get from where I was to where I am. Even the healing of my broken soul, I'm telling you what, I had such rebellion in me toward men. And when God started telling me I needed to be a submissive wife, I'm going to tell you what. Woo. I mean, it came out, you know. The Bible says that trials bring out patience. Well, they brought a lot of stuff out of me before we got around to any patience. Amen. Come on, how many of you ladies aren't just getting an A+ in the submission thing? But see, we think that's okay. Yeah. It's a new age. And you know, I'm not talking about letting somebody walk all over you. I'm just, even just being submissive to authority, period. You know, we've had people get in a fit because we've asked them not to sit in a certain seat. This section's marked off for, I don't know, like say, the deaf, because we have deaf interpretation. What? Don't try to tell me where I have to sit. I can sit wherever I want to. Well, you dumb thing, you. Just go home. Just go on home and don't have me wasting my breath on you. Well, am I right? See, I told you, I haven't even gotten to the message yet. I'll tell you what, if you're desperate for change in your life, I mean, you'll get serious about this. I was talking about peace earlier, and I didn't even know what peace was until I married Dave. And after watching him be stable and constant for a few years, I thought, I want that.
2: 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Pressing into and through things is a very important life principle because God is always calling us up. He requires us to leave where we are and press toward the next level. Matthew 7, 13 and 14 are some great scriptures that say, enter through the narrow gate, for wide is the gate and spacious and broad is the way that leads away to destruction. And many are those who are entering through it. This means it's easy to stay on the broad path. But if we want to be on that narrow path, we are going to have to do some pressing. Thank you for listening to 15 Minutes in the Word with Joyce.
16: Well, you're listening in to Rema, and Joyce will be back this time tomorrow. We're on the way to the news at 3. Now, coming up after 3, we have Fact or Fiction. And because it's just me, well, it's all about me today. Also, after 5, got a great question of the day for you. If you had to move to another country tomorrow, so say like somebody says, you must move, there's something happening in New Zealand, you can't stay. If you had to move to another country tomorrow, where would you go and why? Love to hear from you. So flick us a text, 8168, with the first word Rema, and let me know. Or you can head to our Facebook page as well. Love you to do that. Here's a Weather Kingdom Miracle Power. They are in our ultimate crowd pleaser this week. And I do love this one.

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1: In this update, Chris Hipkins won't have a bar of any member of a government he leads meeting with gangs. Greens Hūhanga Linden and Te Pāti Māori's Orina Kaipara and Hana Rafiti Maipi Clark have this week posed with mongrel mob boss Harry Tam surrounded by patches. Labour's leader has since ruled out any Green or Te Pāti Māori MP holding the justice or police portfolios in any government he leads. Hipkins was asked by Mike Hosking what would happen if they were his cabinet ministers.
2: Well, we certainly would have been sitting down and talking about the fact that it's
3: so
2: completely
3: at least talking,
2: unacceptable.
3: But not a sackable offence.
2: It depends on the circumstances, but that sort of thing, I just don't want to see that.
1: The Greens say they're open to funding a mongrel mob-led meth rehab program if elected. In 2024, the government cut proceeds of crime funding going to the scheme, which shut down. Candidates from the Greens and Te Pāti Māori this week met with mongrel mob boss Harry Tam. Labour's since ruled out any MP from those parties holding the justice or police portfolios. Davidson says the Greens are led by evidence.
4: Chester Burrows, again, came to my mind because he was very clear that particular program works. So we will fund what works to minimise the harm of meth.
1: A union's devastated a government agency formed this year is already considering job cuts. The Ministry for Cities, Environment, Regions and Transport, MCIRT, is proposing to reduce roles by 400, although 365 are vacant. It was established in July. PSA spokesperson Dwayne Leo is concerned it won't be well staffed to tackle the big issues.
5: We're talking about climate change, housing and infrastructure, and these are our long-term challenges.
1: A rise in the number of New Zealanders opting to stay in the country as net migration numbers slowly grow. Stats NZ data shows migrant arrivals outnumbered departures by 20,500 in August. ASB senior economist Mark Smith says this is still well below the 46,000 decade average. But he says the figures show lots of Kiwi citizens making the move home.
6: 27,000 have arrived, and we're also seeing fewer New Zealanders get offshore. It's about sort of 3,000 less than a couple of years ago. This is a really positive development.
1: David Seymour's touting progress on school attendance despite a third-term drop. Jamie Cunningham reports.
7: Provisional data shows 52.2% of students attended regularly in Term 3, climbing slightly from just over half at the same time last year. That's the number of kids in class more than 90% of the time. Overall, average daily attendance reached 86.6% in Term 3, down from 88.5% in Term 2.
1: The Associate Education Minister says a tougher flu season contributed to the dip, but insists progress is continuing. To sport. Scott Barrett has been named to start against the Wallabies in Sydney this Saturday, despite failing an initial HIA after a head knock in the first test at Eden Park. Three changes have been made to the run-on side, with George Bauer in for Ethan de Groot at loosehead prop, Fabian Holland replacing Josh Lord at lock, and Josh Morby promoted from the bench for the injured Leroy Carter. There are five changes on the bench with plenty of power added. LIV Golf have revealed a decision on whether they wind down operations or revamp their circuit will be made by the end of the month. And the LA Dodgers have had the worst possible start, striving to peg back a 2-0 deficit in their Major League Baseball playoff series against Milwaukee. The Brewers hitting the very first pitch of Game 3 for a home run. That is news and sport. I'm Raylene Ramsey.
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9: Good afternoon. Here is your weather for Northland to Taranaki, including Coromandel. Periods of rain turning to showers today. Some heavy north of Taranaki tomorrow. Thunderstorms possible about Coromandel tomorrow afternoon. Bay Plenty, Taupo, Tomatanui and Waitomo. Periods of rain turning to showers tonight, clearing tomorrow afternoon. Gisborne to Wairarapa, also Whanganui and Taihape to Wellington. Periods of rain from this afternoon or evening with a few heavy falls. Thunderstorms about the Wairoa district tomorrow morning. Strong southerlies tomorrow and rain easing to showers. Nelson, also Buller to Fiordland, mainly fine but isolated showers today. Marlborough and Canterbury, rain spreading north today and snow lowering to 600 metres in the south. Rain easing tomorrow and clearing in Canterbury. In Otago and Southland, rain easing to showers this afternoon and then clearing tomorrow afternoon.
3: From the Bible. For he chose us in him before the creation of the world to be holy and blameless in his sight. In love, he predestined us for adoption to sonship through Jesus Christ in accordance with his pleasure and will. To the praise of his glorious grace which he has freely given us in the one he loves. Words to live by on Rema.
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9: Ayahi Maria, no mai, haere mai. Welcome on in. Lovely to have your company. Happy Thursday. It is the 15th of October. I'm Narada. It's just me today. Lee has got a couple of days off. He was hoping for fine weather. Unfortunately, here in Auckland, it's not fine weather. Hasn't been very nice all day, so I'm not sure what he ended up doing. But anyway, it is great to have you here. Now, just outside our office window, there is a big pole with a light on it. And a little blackbird has made its nest just outside our window. So we've just got this brilliant bird's eye view of a nest. So we've been watching the blackbird come and go. However, somebody said to me this morning, have you seen the bird over the last day or two? And when I thought about it, I thought, no, I actually haven't. So I hope we haven't scared it off, because it has generated a lot of interest, that's for sure. So maybe a whole lot of heads at the windows kind of frightened it away. I don't know, but I hope it comes back wherever it is. Well, coming up for you, well, we've got a little bit of history. We're looking at the Gregorian calendar. Also got our verse of the day. That's thanks to the Bible Society. We're looking at a verse from Elijah. And next, it is a fact or fiction. And of course, it's just me today. So I have three statements. Two are true, one's not. You just have to figure out which one is the false one. Here's Jay King. I've got Jesus.

0: Joshua McGregor with Run to You.
1: Is it fact or fiction with Lee and Nerida?
0: Alrighty, so what we've got here are three statements about moi, yes, about me. And all you have to do is figure out, well, which one is the fictitious fact? Not sure that those two words go together, but anyway, two of these statements are true, one of them isn't. Can you figure out which one is the false one? So here we go. Number one, I love a good curry. The hotter, the better. Number two, my whole life I told myself that I hate milk, but I've discovered recently that I actually do like it. And number three, my least favourite vegetable is the potato. In fact, mashed potato is the very worst you can possibly put on my plate. So which one of those is false? You can get in touch by texting 8168 with a first word Rima, or you can give me a call 0508 474 362.
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1: Be sincere in your love for others. Romans 12, verse 9. When it comes to serving others, try to live by these three rules. Number one, serve sincerely. Don't just pretend to love others, really love them. That's from Romans 12, verse 9. God knows your heart, so be honest with yourself about your true motives in serving. If you need help in this area, turn to the scriptures. For the word of God is living and powerful, and sharper than any two-edged sword. It's a discerner of the thoughts and intents of the heart. That's Hebrews 4, verse 12. Number two, serve silently. When you do a charitable deed, do not sound a trumpet that you may have glory from men. Matthew 6, verse 2. Note the words, do not sound a trumpet. When people take your kindness for granted or fail to appreciate what you do for them, don't toot your own horn. Look to God for your reward, not people. Otherwise, you will be disappointed. As the eyes of servants look to the hand of their masters, so our eyes look to the Lord our God. Psalm 123, verse 2. Finally, number three, serve selectively. You're not called to go to every place and meet every need. In fact, twice God stopped Paul from going into Asia to preach the gospel. But look what happened next. And a vision appeared to Paul in the night. A man of Macedonia stood and pleaded with him, saying, "Come over to Macedonia and help us." Immediately, we sought to go to Macedonia, concluding that the Lord had called us to preach the gospel to them. That's from Acts chapter 16, verses 9 and 10. Why is this important to know? Because when God guides you, He provides for you.
0: 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The right soundtrack for your afternoon. 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
1: Is it fact or fiction with Lee and Nerida?
0: So we've got three statements here, and two of them are true. One of them is not. It's just a little way for you to get to know myself and Lee a little bit more. Lee's not here today, so it is just me. So the statements were this. Number one, I love a good curry. The hotter, the better. Statement number two, my whole life I told myself I hate milk, but have discovered recently that I actually do like drinking milk. And number three, my least favourite vegetable is the potato. Mashed potato is the worst. So which one is not true? Well, Prue has messaged in and she says, hi Nerida, you certainly do not enjoy spicy food. You're quite right, Prue. No, I don't like a hot curry, not at all. I mean, a curry is kind of fine, but it has to be definitely mild for me. So statement one, number one is inaccurate. The hotter the better, nope, definitely not. That is not me. And yeah, I never liked milk my whole life. I thought, nope, I can't drink milk. It just makes me feel sick. And then recently I tried it and I was very surprised to find I liked it. Amazing. And my least favourite vegetable is the potato. I've never liked potato, never liked mashed potato. If I do have potato, it's got to have a whole ton of flavouring on it. Lots and lots of flavouring, then I'll eat it. yes, and nice hot chips, yeah, with salt and tomato sauce. See, all the flavouring's got to have those. There we go, though. That is fact or fiction for today. Well done, Prue. You know me. I'm very impressed about that. Coming up, we've got a little bit of a news and a natter about a Van Gogh painting. This one's Sidewalk Prophets.
2: I couldn't see it

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0: Well, if you're in Hong Kong, you might be interested in joining a very long queue, perhaps, if you're an art fan. So Van Gogh painted a beautiful painting. It's called Chestnut Trees in Blossom, and it's in a French village, and he painted it a couple of months before he died in 1890. Well, for 60 years, it hasn't been seen publicly until now. So it's going to be sold by Sotheby's, and they reckon the painting is going to fetch maybe around about 180 million US. Whew, that's a lot of money, isn't it? However, it's in Hong Kong at the moment, and they have unveiled the painting for the first time in 60 years, and there are queues and queues and queues of people to see this painting. But this is what the guy at Sotheby's had to say about it.
2: There are only so many works from this period that remain in private hands. This is one of the largest, one of the most spectacularly colorful, and a true honor to be offering for sale. Estimated in excess of $180 million, it's poised to be a new auction record for Van Gogh.
0: Wow, $180 million, that's incredible. I wonder what sort of person can afford that sort of amount. Anyway, I would love to see this painting for real. I mean, if you look it up, Van Gogh and Chestnuts, it is a beautiful painting, very vibrant blue background and the blossoms and all that sort of stuff. Very, very pretty. So, yes, if you're in Hong Kong, join the queue and go and have a peek. Could be the last time you ever see it, depending on who buys it. Coming up, we have got our verse of the day and we are heading to the book of 1 Kings.
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0: Jamie Grace with Joy. You're on Rhema Drive with Nerida, and it's time now to get your Bibles out. It's the verse of the day, and that is all thanks to the Bible Society New Zealand group. So let's head to the book of 1 Kings, chapter 17, verse 24. Then the woman told Elijah, "Now I know for sure that you are a man of God and that the Lord truly speaks through you." So this is the story where God miraculously provided flour and oil for her household. Later her son died. Elijah then prays, and then God restored the boy, to life. And after she witnessed this, then the widow made that statement that I just read. And I think what we can take from this is that God can use really difficult circumstances to strengthen our faith. Isn't that so true? You know, the more difficult our circumstances are and you really lean into God, the more you discover how much you can really trust Him. And God's word remains true even when circumstances seem hopeless. And it's hard to hold on to that. You know, when it does seem hopeless, you do sort of start wondering, is this true? Is this really, you know, can I hold on to this? But, you know, we see in this story here from 1 Kings that it is the case. And miracles in Scripture point us beyond the event itself to the character and the truthfulness of God, which I really love. And also another takeaway is that genuine faith often grows through experiencing God's faithfulness in times of need. So very true, and I'm sure that you have probably experienced that for yourself. So if you want to check out that verse, it is 1 Kings chapter 17, verse 24.
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8: What a delight it was to welcome a new granddaughter this month. The anticipation of the birth and the thrill when she arrived makes me marvel at God's handiwork, her little hands and feet, her features so fearfully and wonderfully made. A new life, a new beginning, full of potential and promise. God is the author of new. 2 Corinthians 5:17 says, "If anyone is in Christ, they are a new creation. The old has passed away, the new has come." Maybe you're feeling like there's not much new going on in your life right now. But let me remind you, He not only gives us new life, but a new day, a new year, a new season, a new song. And there's new mercies every morning. This fills me with hope and expectation. How about you? Mahara ki tō tātou atua e tēnei rā. Remember God today. I'm Alison Shaw.
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2: It is indeed. It's the 15th of October. What happened on this day in history? Well, it was a very big day, actually, because there was a move over from the Julian to the Gregorian calendar. So it was introduced in Spain, Portugal, and the Papal States. And that was after skipping 10 days from October to October 4th. And that was to sync the calendar to the solar year and compensate for the drift that had occurred because of the Julian calendar having too many leap days. Could you imagine it? Going to bed on October the 4th and waking up and it's suddenly October the 14th. That's a bit bizarre. Interesting facts about it, though. So because of political and also religious resistance, some countries switched centuries later. So Great Britain and its colonies, including the US, they didn't adopt it until 1752. So that was like 200 years later. By that time, they had to actually skip 11 days instead of 10. Russia didn't switch until 1918, Greece until 1923. And interestingly, when Sweden attempted its transition from the Julian to the Gregorian calendar, they decided to phase out the 10-day difference by skipping leap days over 40 years. However, in 1712, a new era caused them to have a very unique day, and that would be February the 30th. Yes, well, I'm glad we've all passed those sorts of complications and we just know that the date is the date and it's all very fine. I kind of like that. So let's just anchor ourselves in the date today, the 15th of October, and it was this day that the Gregorian calendar was introduced.

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1: In this update, National's promising plug-in solar panels will be on sale within 6 months of being re-elected. New Zealand doesn't yet have regulations to permit the trade of plug-in systems. National's pledging to prioritise finishing work already underway on getting them into shops. Leader Chris Luxon says we need to unlock solar for Kiwi homes,
2: so that more families can actually make their own power at home and take control of their own power bills and build greater national resilience. Making your own power should be as easy, I think, as plugging in a toaster.
1: Green Party co-leader Marama Davidson says she knows many people will be questioning her party's approach to gangs. She says they're open to restarting funding for a mongrel mob-led meth rehab program scrapped in 2024. Marama Davidson says they want to engage with all communities and reduce harm.
3: Further pushing people out to the margins does not work, and under Luxon we've seen gang numbers increase.
1: Labor's ruled out anyone from the Greens or Te Pāti Māori holding the justice or police portfolios after their MPs met up with mob members this week. Coast Guards, a fan of New Zealand First, pledged to boost its budget by $12 million a year. The party wants to boost the Crown contribution to the annual budget from 40% to 70%, leaving 30% to come from fundraising and donations. Chief Executive Carl McConey says this will ease the load for volunteers.
4: Often they're also having to put their hands in their own pocket to cover their own fuel, their own food, and that's not a great thing to have to turn around to a volunteer and say, not only do I want you to give up your time, but I want you to pay for that.
1: The Imported Motor Vehicle Industry Association is pleased the government's been to proposal that could have driven up the price of cars. Associate Transport Minister James Meagher had been considering whether to require all imported vehicles be fitted with automatic emergency braking and lane keep systems from mid-next year. The proposal was shot down this week after fresh advice suggested it lacked clear identifiable benefits. VIA Chief Executive Greg Epp says it could have made imports more expensive.
5: It could be anywhere from $2,000 to $3,000. That's a big ask on Kiwis to try and find.
1: Books written by critically acclaimed Irish novelist Sally Rooney are being pulled from shelves in the UK over her support for banned protest group Palestine Action. The Normal People authors expressed vocal support and channeled proceeds from her work towards its cause. Publishing house Faber says UK legislation's made it illegal for Rooney to receive earnings for her works, but the books will continue to be sold in other countries. To sport, and All Blacks coach Dave Rennie has stuck with the tried and true for the return test against the Wallabies in Sydney. Only three changes have been made to the run-on side. After needing three selection meetings to pick the lineup that blitzed Australia at Eden Park, Coach Dave Rennie says it was a much easier team to name second time around.
6: Just a couple of tight positions that our thinking was that we'd make changes this week in those spots. And there's been a couple of injuries. And a little bit more straightforward this week. But we think the changes that were made will bring plenty of enthusiasm.
1: Australian Rugby League coach Kevin Walters is sick of hearing New Zealanders fielding its strongest ever side at the World Cup and is confident of proving the Kangaroos' credentials in tonight's tournament opener in Sydney. That is News and Sport. I'm Raylene Ramsey.
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8: Good afternoon. Here is your weather for Northland to Taranaki, including Coromandel. Periods of rain turning to showers today. Some heavy north of Taranaki tomorrow. Thunderstorms possible about Coromandel tomorrow afternoon. Bay Plenty, Taupo, Tomatanui and Waitomo. Periods of rain turning to showers tonight, clearing tomorrow afternoon. Gisborne to Wairarapa, also Whanganui and Taihape to Wellington. Periods of rain from this afternoon or evening with a few heavy falls. Thunderstorms about the Wairoa district tomorrow morning. Strong southerlies tomorrow and rain easing to showers. Nelson, also Buller to Fiordland, mainly fine but isolated showers today. Marlborough and Canterbury, rain spreading north today and snow lowering to 600 metres in the south. Rain easing tomorrow and clearing in Canterbury. In Otago and Southland, rain easing to showers this afternoon and then clearing it tomorrow afternoon.
9: from the Bible. Jesus said to her, "I am the resurrection and the life. The one who believes in me will live, even though they die. And whoever lives by believing in me will never die." Do you believe this? Words to Live By on Rema.
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8: Ahi ahi no mai, haere mai. Welcome on in. Nice to have you here. Hope you had a good Thursday, 15th of October. It's a bin day for us, and I am hoping that my husband put the bin out because we freeze our food scraps rather than put them into the little compost bin. And they take up a little bit of space in the freezer, and I'm always looking forward to bin day because then I can clear out the freezer. So, yes, I'm hoping he remembered that. We don't really have a system for remembering. He just insists that he'll remember, and then often he forgets. Most annoying, actually. Well, coming up for you this hour, how awake are you? We've got our afternoon's brain box question. That is closer to 5 o'clock. Also, a little bit of news and natter about Christchurch. It's made it onto booking.com's recommended places. Next, though, it is the ultimate crowd pleaser. We're looking at We're the Kingdom songs. So make sure you get your votes in, because that is next.

0: Natalie Lane, That's the Long Way.
1: Liam Meriner's ultimate crowd pleaser.
0: Yes, it is that time of the day. It is the ultimate crowd pleaser. We're looking for the ultimate We the Kingdom song. I didn't realise how many of their songs are so fabulous. So, so good. We started out on Monday with 7 songs. We're now down to 4. Tomorrow, we will be down to the winner. So, there are 4 songs left. That's thanks to your votes. So, shall we have a look at what is remaining? Holy Water is still remaining. Very popular song. It's number 1 for a long, long time. This one, Don't Let the Darkness.

0: good, isn't it? Definitely it's a nod to the Beatles song there. Alrighty, moving on to Miracle Power. We've got the plans. So this is where you come in. Those are four great songs, but there can be only one. The way we whittle it down is you vote for your favourite song, and then the song with the least amount of votes, that's dropped off, it's gone. So, all you need to do is text in on 8168 with the first word, Rima. What's your favourite out of Holy Water, Don't Let the Darkness, Miracle Power and The Plans? 8168 with the first word, Rima.
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11: It's not long now until the election, and as Christians we have a responsibility, as best as we can judge, to seek the common good in Aotearoa New Zealand.

0: In exercising this responsibility, we face certain tensions and limitations. First, my beliefs, commitments, and values are shaped by my Christian faith, and this should inform how I vote, sometimes in a way that calls for courage. But experiences and skills and expertise also shape how we vote. This is one of the reasons why Christians vote for different political parties. We need to recognize that we can disagree on positions and policies with theological integrity. Second, no one can see the whole picture. So when it comes to voting, we must do so with humility. Finally, each of us must reckon with our sinful tendency to care more about our own interests than the good of all. We need to acknowledge this as we seek the common good of Aotearoa New Zealand these elections. I'm Nathan McClellan from Venn. For more, check out venn.org.nz.
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1: Leon Merida's ultimate crowd pleaser.
0: It is the ultimate crowd pleaser, and we're working our way through We the Kingdom songs. This is the second to last day, and tomorrow we will have the ultimate We the Kingdom crowd pleaser. So we went through four songs. There's Holy Water, Don't Let the Darkness, Miracle Power, and The Plans. So all you have to do is vote for your favourite song, like Ronley did. Hello, Ronley.
2: Hello.
0: Ronley,
2: lovely to talk to you.
0: Oh, you too. Hey, tell us, what is your favourite song?
2: Don't Let the Darkness Get You Down.
0: Oh, this one.
3: Don't let the darkness get you down.
0: It's a great song, isn't it?
2: It is.
0: What do you like about it, Ronley?
2: I feel it's got a really good music groove to it, and I like to dance to it.
0: Oh, I agree. It does have a really good groove. I think you've got good taste, and I'm hoping quietly that that one is the winner tomorrow. Hey, Ronley, I am very intrigued with your name. It's an unusual name. I like it, but where did it come from?
2: My dad's name, his father's name was Ronald, and my mother's name, grandmother's name on her side was Lena. So Mum and Dad just put Ron Lee together.
0: Oh, wow. That's awesome. What a nice story to have to your name.
2: Yeah, I think so.
0: Yeah, that's really cool. So, Ron Lee, what have you been doing today? What does your Thursday usually hold for you?
2: Well, I'm retired, so it's nice just to be able to cruise around. And then I've just been reading Word for Today, and then I actually read the whole chapter of Romans 12.
0: Oh, goodness.
2: And, yeah, so that was, I like doing that. That's how you get to read the word.
0: Yeah.
2: Plus I've been doing crosswords and Sudoku.
0: Wow.
2: Keep this retired brain active.
0: Yes, keep your brain working. I love it. Oh, well, well done. Lovely to chat with you this afternoon, Ronley. And let's hope that Don't Let the Darkness is the winner tomorrow, eh?
2: That's fantastic being able to share with you. Thank you.
0: You are very welcome. Thanks for chatting. So there we go. You can still get your votes in 8168. We're the first.

0: That's At Ease with Getting Stronger. You're listening in to Rema Drive with Nerida this afternoon. And if you live in Christchurch, you'll be very pleased to know that Christchurch has been named among the world's top 10 trending travel destinations for 2027. That's pretty cool, isn't it? So Booking.com, they have got a whole lot of travel predictions. And so Christchurch has been named in there, which is really awesome. It's the only New Zealand destination in the top 10. There's a place in Japan, Sendai, that was there. Pescara in Italy, that was there as well. But they talked about the fact that post-earthquake, a lot of investment has gone in and it's just a new and flourishing city and people should go there and explore. So I think that's pretty cool, actually. In fact, if you are from Christchurch, I'd love to hear from you. I'd love for you to call up and extol the virtues of Christchurch. I mean, you can wax lyrical about how wonderful Christchurch is. You deserve it. So if you are from Christchurch and you want to talk your city up, get in touch. Like, flick me a text, 8168, with the first word Reema. I'd love to hear from you. Coming up is our brain box question. Let's see how sharp you are at this time on a Thursday afternoon.
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0: That's Carly-Anne Taylor with Heavenly Father. It is 4:45, and I was just talking before about Christchurch. So it features in Booking.com's latest travel predictions. So there's a whole list of countries, 10 countries, and they're saying that these are the places that are going to be trending next year. And so Christchurch is the only New Zealand destination on the list. We've got places like Sendai in Japan, Pescara in Italy, and then we've got Christchurch in New Zealand. Isn't that awesome? So I put the call out for anybody who lives in Christchurch to tell us all about how fabulous it is. And Jono answered the call. Hello, Jono.
1: Hello, how are you?
0: Oh, very good. Thank you. So tell us, you live in Christchurch. Why do you live there? What do you love about it?
1: Oh, the privilege to be born and raised here. And it's got some lovely natural features like the Port Hills and the... You go up there and you overlook some beautiful mountains, and you've got lovely beach and some really good parks. We've got the biggest mode park in New Zealand. It's called Heckley Park.
0: Oh, yes. And, did you call it a mode park?
1: Yeah, mode, yeah.
0: Because there's lots, you can use it for different things. Is that why?
1: It's the biggest... law in New Zealand.
0: Oh, I see what you mean. Right, gotcha. Mode, yeah. Right.
1: Yeah.
0: So okay.
1: Got Riverside Market as well.
0: Yeah, that's really cool there, isn't it? And Sumner Beach is gorgeous. I love that beach.
1: Yeah, it's really nice. The little village, you just go a couple of Ks out of Redcliffs and you pass by this narrow stretch where there's a big cliff, and it's about 2 or 3 Ks, and you come to this really nice village, which is it's still technically in Christchurch, but it's disjointed by this cliff, and you got the sea on one side and the cliff on the other side of the road.
0: Mm.
1: Yeah, so it's got a nice village feel. Yeah, it's got some nice shops, and you can stay in a motel there if you want to. And it's you got a really, really big sand bar type of beach.
0: Yeah.
1: Yeah, all the sand that's built up over the years. And
0: you know what I do like? I really like, is it Brighton Beach?
1: Yeah, you get more wind there.
0: Yes, you do get a lot of wind, but it is absolutely stunning. It surprises me every time that it's not all built up. I think, man, if I lived in Christchurch, that's probably where I'd live. It's quite nice. But
1: yes,
0: Christchurch is fabulous, isn't it? You know, I think just post-earthquake, there's just so much new building that's happened, and it's looking very nice.
1: Yeah, you got Te Pai Conference Centre. It's a really big building that they've blocked off a street to make it. Takes up a couple of blocks.
0: Right.
1: Yeah. So you've got a few other buildings too. Really good. I haven't explored a lot of it myself, but I'm much more into the natural features of my city.
0: Yes. Yeah. Well, so am I.
1: Do like the market. Yeah. Right by the Avon River.
0: Oh, well, it's lovely to chat with you, Jono. I mean, Christchurch is definitely on the up and up, and it has been for a while now. So I am happy for Ototahi that it's made Booking.com's list. I think that's fabulous. So,
1: yeah, that's amazing.
0: Thanks for getting in touch. It's lovely to chat with you.
1: Yeah, thank you, Nerida.
0: Oh, you're very welcome. And I'm heading to Christchurch at the end of this month with a friend, so looking forward to that. We've got the news on the way, this one, and a couple of messages, actually. A couple of messages first.
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8: Everyone says they have principles, until those principles threaten to cost them something. That's the moment of truth. Do I really believe what I say I believe? Or am I just going along while it's safe? Hi, I'm Bernie Diamond and welcome again to Fresh. Whistleblower Catherine Gunner was known for exposing unsafe practices in Britain's National Health Service. She wasn't famous, powerful or protected. She simply saw wrongdoing that was costing lives and refused to stay silent, even when it meant losing her career and facing public hostility. Her conviction was this: you can't heal what you're not willing to confront. So what do you do when the pressure's on, when the safest choice is silence, but the right choice is costly? That's where conviction is tested and courage is born. After Jesus rose from the dead, his followers were arrested and threatened for preaching about him, in particular declaring that he'd risen from the dead. The authorities ordered them to stop, but Peter and the other apostles, Acts chapter 5, verse 29, answered, "We must obey God, not you." That's what moral courage sounds like, faith that refuses to bend to fear. Doing what's right, particularly following Jesus and honoring God, rarely comes without a cost. It might be speaking up at work, defending someone who's being mistreated, or refusing to compromise your faith when others do. But moral courage isn't about winning, it's about worship. It's honouring God above everything else. So if obedience ever costs you comfort, approval, opportunity, remember this: the one you stand for stood for you first. He bore shame, rejection, and death out of love for you. And when you choose to obey him, whatever the cost, you're not losing. You're sharing in his victory. So stand firm, do right. Fear God, not people. That's God's word, fresh for you today. Absolutely. Now, don't forget, there is such incredible power in God's word. So if you'd like to go a bit deeper, you can actually receive these fresh devotional messages every day. 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It's really quite amazing how God will speak into your life through his word. Again, that web address is freshdevotional.org.
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1: In this update, National is promising plug-in solar systems will be on shop shelves within 6 months if it gets back into government. The Coalition has been working on regulation to allow kits to be sold, but hasn't set a date on when. Chris Luxon says they'll be a priority if they're re-elected to give everyone access to cheap solar.
2: Imagine just walking into Bunnings or Mitre 10 or IKEA or the warehouse and just picking up a solar panel, taking it home, plugging it in and then generating your own electricity.
1: NZ First wants to knuckle down on safety and combat sports, promising more regulation. The party wants a combat sports commission to oversee event licensing and medical standards requiring medical professionals at all events. It's also looking at cracking down on gangs hosting unsanctioned events with new penalties. Winston Peters says thousands are involved in the sport and it needs to be safe.
3: People are going to carry on with these sorts of engagements. It's a hobby for them or it's a recreation for them. It's an ambition for them. And no matter what we do, they're going to do it. So let's make sure we've got rules to make sure that it's safe for them.
1: The Greens say their tax on the super rich and mega corporates will help fund reversing public sector cuts. The party is promising to undo this government's cost cutting, in which agencies were most recently told to cut 2% from baselines this year and 5% each of the next two. Co-leader Marama Davidson says cancelling and reversing that will cost $2.4 billion over 4 years. She says the Greens have worked out how to pay for it.
4: The Greens are proud that with taxing the super rich, we can properly pay care and support workers what they deserve.
1: A union is devastated. A government agency formed this year is already considering job cuts. The Ministry for Cities, Environment, Regions and Transport, MCIRT, is proposing to reduce roles by 400, though 365 are vacancies. It was established in July. PSA spokesperson Dwayne Leo is concerned it won't be well-staffed to tackle the big issues.
5: We're talking about climate change, housing and infrastructure, and these are our long-term challenges.
1: The police minister says Brian Tamaki claiming charges laid against him of inciting racial disharmony are politically motivated is nonsense garble. Claudia O'Neill reports.
6: The Destiny Church leader live-streamed officers serving him summons on his doorstep this morning to appear in Monaco District Court on Monday. He faces three charges laid under the Human Rights Act. Tamaki's called it a disgraceful personal attack by the minister. Mitchell says he can't speak to a matter before the courts, but he was raised to take responsibility for his own words and actions, not blame others.
1: In sport, Auckland FC striker Sam Cosgrove has pushed back at claims serving a two-match ban at National League level so he can play in the top-tier A-League season opener is a sham, arguing it's well within the rules. Timothy Tavatavanawai has earned the faith of the All Blacks selectors. Now they're asking him to repay it. The Tasman and Highlanders midfielder is in line for his third test after being named on the bench for Saturday's test against the Wallabies. Coach Dave Rennie says Tavatavanawai's conditioning was off the pace earlier in the year, but he worked hard across the tour of South Africa.
7: We want to see evidence of that on the weekend when he comes on, but as you know, if you just watch the screen, anytime he's anywhere near the ball, he's a menace. Carry, tackle, post-tackle.
1: That's news.
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9: Good afternoon. Here is your weather for Northland to Taranaki, including Coromandel. Periods of rain turning to showers today. Some heavy north of Taranaki tomorrow. Thunderstorms possible about Coromandel tomorrow afternoon. Bay Plenty, Taupo, Tomatanui and Waitomo. Periods of rain turning to showers tonight, clearing tomorrow afternoon. Gisborne to Wairarapa, also Whanganui and Taihape to Wellington. Periods of rain from this afternoon or evening with a few heavy falls. Thunderstorms about the Wairoa district tomorrow morning. Strong southerlies tomorrow and rain easing to showers. Nelson, also Buller to Fiordland, mainly fine but isolated showers today. Marlborough and Canterbury, rain spreading north today and snow lowering to 600 metres in the south. Rain easing tomorrow and clearing in Canterbury. In Otago and Southland, rain easing to showers this afternoon and then clearing tomorrow afternoon.
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11: 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This is Leah Narada on Rema.
9: Well, good evening. Ahi ahi marie no mai, haere mai. I hope your Thursday's been fabulous. Just fabulous. You're listening in to Narada. My name's Narada. Leah's away today. He's got a couple of days off. So I hope he had a nice long weekend. You know what I'd like to know? You know how in the supermarket you can buy the big tin of tuna? And generally, in my house anyway, we would make like a cheese sauce, put the tuna into the cheese sauce, and then maybe put some mashed potato on top, or maybe serve it with some pasta. And that's about all we do with a big tin of tuna for dinner. I'd like to know, does anybody have any other amazing recipes where you can use a tin of tuna? Because it's a pretty cheap protein, really, isn't it? So hit me up, as the young people say. You can send a text, 8168, with the first word Rema. I'd love to chat with you about what you do with tinned tuna. I mean, it's just such a great ingredient, isn't it? Another thing, I just want to say a big hello to Murray, because we were talking earlier about Christchurch and how it has become a bit of a travel destination. They're predicting that next year, 2027, it's going to be one of those places, you know, that people really go to. He said, I don't live in Christchurch, but I was down there last week for the first time in 36 years. Wow. What an absolutely beautiful place. A vibrant city. Glorious spring colours, parks, trees, joggers. I loved it. And he lives in Hawke's Bay, which is actually a very beautiful part of the country too. So thanks, Murray. Really nice to hear from you. And if you haven't been to Christchurch recently, I encourage you to get there before the crowds turn up, that's for sure. Hey, coming up for you this hour, we do have a power verse from Exodus. That is closer to 6 o'clock. We're also going to have a chat with Luke. Luke is the big boss here at Rema. He's the CEO. And we're going to be talking about anxiety. Next, though, it is our question of the day. If you had to move to another country tomorrow, where would you go and why? This is John Reddick with Holding On.

0: Zach Williams, Ben Fuller with Wait For Me.
1: It's our question of the day.
0: It is indeed. I love a good question. Love to get the old brain grey matter moving. The question today is, if you had to move to another country tomorrow, where would you go and why? So just imagine something major happens in New Zealand and you're told you have to leave. You've got to go. You've got to get out of this country. You've got to go now. Where would you go? What country? And why did you choose that country? Where would I go? That's a really hard question, actually. I do like Europe. I love all the things that Europe has to offer. I do like Asia as well. I love that. I haven't spent much time in the Middle East, but I feel like that might be a bit too hot and sandy and dusty for me. So let's think. I reckon if I had to up and leave tomorrow, I would probably go to Italy. Oh, how fabulous. Wouldn't you just love that? Nice and sunny, sitting at a cafe table, drinking an espresso, some kind of delicious sweet thing, whatever it is that's iconic in that part of Italy where we are. I think that's where I'd go. I'd have to learn Italian, of course. That's okay. But yes, I think Italy, it's got all the things that I love. It's got the history. I love Italian food. I love pasta. It's also close to my brother who lives in Germany. It's close to friends who are in Portugal. It's also a destination that people like to visit. So we'd get visitors. So there we go. That's what I would say. I would go to Italy. How about you? If you had to move to another country tomorrow, where would you go and why?
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3: Hi, I'm Katie Markar. In The Sound of Music, Maria says, let's start at the very beginning. When you read, you begin with ABC. When you sing, you begin with Do, Re, Mi. The Gospel of John begins, in the beginning was the Word, and the Word was with God, and the Word was God. Wow, what a way to start. Matthew's Gospel begins with Jesus' birth story, not John. He begins by reminding us of God's creation of the world in Genesis. In the beginning, God created the heavens and the earth. He reminds us that the story of Jesus doesn't start with Mary and Joseph. Jesus is one with God, the creator of the world. This little verse takes the reader in the amazing cosmic story of the universe. What an incredible way to begin Jesus' story. The creator of the world is also the one who came to save it. I'm Katie Markar from the theology program at the University of Otago.
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0: thanks.
1: That's Josh Grove with A Mighty Thanks.
2: It's our question of the day.
1: It is indeed, and I think it's a great question. So if something were to happen in New Zealand and you were told you had to move to another country tomorrow, where would you go and why? Now, all sorts of responses here, but just going to say that for me, well, I would go to Italy. That's what I would choose to do. Turns out I'm not alone. Other people have said that they would go to Italy as well. However, Ruth says that she'd go to Albania or Germany as they sit on her heart. Plus, she knows the lingo. Knowing the lingo helps a lot, doesn't it? Jo says Italy to find my family, or Scotland. Paulette, Tasmania, because it's similar to New Zealand. Well, fair enough. Derek says Scotland. Why wouldn't you? Well, I can tell you why I wouldn't. There's something about Scotland that just makes me think it rains all the time. That's why. But maybe you've got something to say about that. Dylan says Australia because of the beaches and probably having more to do. Sarah says the UK because all my ancestors came from there. What else have we got? Dale says, don't think anything beats New Zealand. Honestly, we live in paradise. Look, this might be the case, but the question was, what would happen if you had to move? If something happened in New Zealand and you had to leave, where would you go? And the last one here, no, last two. Evan says, Singapore. It's our second home. My wife is from there. Safe, good opportunities and close to family. And the last one is Kirsten. Austria, because it's like New Zealand in geography and it's so beautiful. The people are amazing and English is spoken a lot. Just makes me want to travel now. This is probably not a good conversation for me to have, but there we go. If you could travel, or if you had to go to another country, where would you go? Well, coming up for you, what have we got? Let's just have a quick look here. We've got some news on the way. Also, we've got Luke, the big boss here at Rema, and he's going to have a chat with me about anxiety. So that is on the way.

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1: News and Natter with Lee and Nerida.
0: Well, if you're an art fan, particularly a fan of Van Gogh, we might want to make your way over to Hong Kong. So there is a beautiful painting of Van Gogh's. It's called Chestnut Trees in Blossom, and it's set in a beautiful French town. He painted it a couple of months before he died in 1890. And for the past 60 years, it hasn't seen the light of day. It hasn't been seen publicly. And now it's going on sale. And so because of that, they have exhibited it in Hong Kong. And there are massive, massive queues. People wanting to see this beautiful painting. It does look beautiful. It's got a bright blue sky, obviously a beautiful tree with the beautiful blossoms, just beautiful. This is what the guy from Sotheby's is saying about the painting.
2: There are only so many works from this period that remain in private hands. This is one of the largest, one of the most spectacularly colorful, and a true honor to be offering for sale. Estimated in excess of $180 million, it's poised to be a new auction record for Van Gogh.
0: $180 million! Wow! That's just hard to even comprehend, isn't it? So, yes, if you are a fan, make your way over to Hong Kong. You're going to have to be quick, though, and be prepared to queue. Hey, we've got Luke Weston coming into the studio shortly. We're going to be talking about anxiety.
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16: In Mark chapter 6, Jesus and his disciples are trying to take a bit of time away from the crowds. They attempt to leave by boat for a quiet place where they can be alone. But lots of people recognize them as they're leaving, and folk from many towns run ahead along the shore and arrive before them. Here's how Jesus responds.
17: Jesus saw the huge crowd as he stepped from the boat, and he had compassion on them because they were like sheep without a shepherd. So he began teaching them many things.
16: That's Mark chapter 6, verse 34 from the NLT. Christ had compassion on them because they were like sheep without a shepherd. So he began teaching them many things. Phil Weir believes this story shows us the incredible importance of teaching. and he says the context matters. The disciples were exhausted from their recent mission to serve and bless people. Jesus himself was grieving. His cousin, John the Baptist, had just been killed by Herod. And now crowds are flocking to them again, looking for more help, more miracles, more attention. Personally, I don't think it's surprising that Jesus felt compassion when he saw them. But what might seem surprising is how he expressed that compassion, what he actually did to help them. He began teaching them. Phil Ware says we might have expected Jesus to perform great miracles or wondrous signs, but instead he taught them many things. Jesus knew that these shepherdless sheep needed good, solid, down-to-earth, practical teaching from the teacher who knew them and cared for them. Yes, people need food for their bellies, but they also need food for their souls. It reminds me of something Jesus said elsewhere in the Gospels. He quoted Deuteronomy when he said that man does not live by bread alone, but by every word that comes from the mouth of God. Or, as the Message version puts it, it takes more than bread to stay alive. It takes a steady stream of words from God's mouth. We began this Bible Boost by hearing that Christ had compassion on the huge crowd because they were like sheep without a shepherd. So he began teaching them many things. Jesus knew that these people needed teaching. So the teacher taught them. And this does show us the incredible importance of teaching.
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0: You're on Rema Drive, and I'm loving the ideas of what to do with tinned tuna coming through. I asked that a little while ago at 5 o'clock, and Claire says, I often make a tuna curry. Love that idea. Carolyn says, I use tinned tuna with mashed eggs and use it in a wrap sandwich or tuna toasties with grated cheese under the grill. Really useful and tasty. Whew, that sounds not too bad, actually. Well, in studio, I have got Luke Weston. He's the boss here at Rema Media. Hello, Luke.
1: Hello, Nerida. Hey, I tell you what is not bad, and that is the fact that God of the universe walks with us in our lives.
0: Mm.
1: I've been thinking about this a lot recently because there's so many incredible scriptures about not being discouraged or not worrying about things. And for me, that's something that you should really pay attention to. You know, we live in a society where anxiety, worry, call it mental health issues or mental wellness, is kind of, it seems prevalent, doesn't it?
0: Yep.
1: It seems like there's a higher degree of people suffering in that area than ever before. And I think the statistics back that up as well. So the question is, well, how do you not worry? Because it's one thing for God to say or Jesus to say, hey, don't worry about tomorrow, for tomorrow has enough worries, you know, of its own. Behold the lilies of the field. Look at the birds of the sky. It's like, I look after those things. I can definitely look after you as well.
0: Yeah.
1: So that's the words of Jesus. So we probably should pay attention when he speaks.
0: Oh, absolutely. And I do find for myself that sometimes I feel like, yep, God's got this under control. He says not to worry. He says he'll look after the lilies of the field. I know I can trust him with this. But then there's another part of me that thinks, but I actually want to be worried about this because shouldn't I be worried?
1: Mm.
0: Crazy things that go on in your head.
1: Well, that's right. So this is Old Testament as well as New. So in Joshua 1:9, the Lord says to Joshua, be strong and courageous. Do not be afraid. Do not be discouraged, for the Lord your God will be with you wherever you go. And then you fast forward to Jesus. So this is the God of the universe incarnate. And then he says, don't worry, I'm with you. I've got things sorted. And then in chapter 5, verse 7, and this is a really amazing one. I've stood on this a lot in my life. You know, cast all your anxiety on God because he cares for you.
0: Mm-hmm.
1: Cast your anxiety. So I've come up with 3 practical ways that you can stop worrying.
0: This is great. Bring it on.
1: All right. So number one is pray instead of replay. Okay. So, you know, when you find yourself in a place where you are suffering from anxiety or worry, rather than going over those things and sort of stewing on them.
0: Ruminating. Yeah.
1: Do what the Bible verse says and pray about it. Pray ceaselessly in those things. Because what happens, we've spoken about this before, the light displaces the darkness, I believe. Number two is focus on today, not tomorrow. Again, the words of Jesus, you know, worry about today. Tomorrow has enough worries of itself. You know, don't cast your mind too far into the future and worry about things that haven't even happened yet.
0: Mm.
1: It's like we almost send out probes going, where can I suffer?
0: I know.
1: And that's not particularly helpful.
0: It really isn't.
1: And number three is cast it and keep casting. Again, I love that verse, cast your cares on me because I care for you. And often in my prayer life, like as in every single day, I literally say, I cast those things upon you because he's offered to take it. So it's like, well, why wouldn't you take him up?
0: Yeah.
1: So I cast that worry, I cast that concern, I cast that thing that I'm going through. I ask that you take it from me, that you help me carry it. Your yoke is easy and your burden is light. I reckon if you do those three things, see you later, anxiety.
0: Love it. Thank you so much, Luke. I love the practical tip.
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1: In this update, National is promising plug-in solar systems will be on shop shelves within 6 months if it gets back into government. The Coalition has been working on regulation to allow kits to be sold, but hasn't set a date on when. Chris Luxon says they'll be a priority if they're re-elected to give everyone access to cheap solar.
2: Imagine just walking into Bunnings or Mitre 10 or IKEA or the warehouse and just picking up a solar panel, taking it home, plugging it in and then generating your own electricity.
1: NZ First wants to knuckle down on safety and combat sports, promising more regulation. The party wants a combat sports commission to oversee event licensing and medical standards requiring medical professionals at all events. It's also looking at cracking down on gangs hosting unsanctioned events with new penalties. Winston Peters says thousands are involved in the sport and it needs to be safe.
3: People are going to carry on with these sorts of engagements. It's a hobby for them or it's a recreation for them. It's an ambition for them. And no matter what we do, they're going to do it. So let's make sure we've got rules to make sure that it's safe for them.
1: The Greens say their tax on the super rich and mega corporates will help fund reversing public sector cuts. The party is promising to undo this government's cost cutting, in which agencies were most recently told to cut 2% from baselines this year and 5% each of the next two. Co-leader Marama Davidson says cancelling and reversing that will cost $2.4 billion over 4 years. She says the Greens have worked out how to pay for it.
4: The Greens are proud that with taxing the super rich, we can properly pay care and support workers what they deserve.
1: A union is devastated. A government agency formed this year is already considering job cuts. The Ministry for Cities, Environment, Regions and Transport, MCIRT, is proposing to reduce roles by 400, though 365 are vacancies. It was established in July. PSA spokesperson Dwayne Leo is concerned it won't be well staffed to tackle the big issues.
5: We're talking about climate change, housing and infrastructure, and these are our long-term challenges.
1: The police minister says Brian Tamaki claiming charges laid against him of inciting racial disharmony are politically motivated is nonsense garble. Claudia O'Neill reports.
6: The Destiny Church leader live-streamed officers serving him summons on his doorstep this morning to appear in Monaco District Court on Monday. He faces three charges laid under the Human Rights Act. Tamaki's called it a disgraceful personal attack by the minister. Mitchell says he can't speak to a matter before the courts, but he was raised to take responsibility for his own words and actions, not blame others.
1: In sport, Auckland FC striker Sam Cosgrove has pushed back at claims serving a two-match ban at National League level so he can play in the top-tier A-League season opener is a sham, arguing it's well within the rules. Timothy Tavatavanawai has earned the faith of the All Blacks selectors. Now they're asking him to repay it. The Tasman and Highlanders midfielder is in line for his third test after being named on the bench for Saturday's test against the Wallabies. Coach Dave Rennie says Tavatavanawai's conditioning was off the pace earlier in the year, but he worked hard across the tour of South Africa.
7: We want to see evidence of that on the weekend when he comes on, but as you know, if you just watch the screen, anytime he's anywhere near the ball, he's a menace. Carry, tackle, post-tackle.
1: That's news.
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9: Good afternoon. Here is your weather for Northland to Taranaki, including Coromandel. Periods of rain turning to showers today. Some heavy north of Taranaki tomorrow. Thunderstorms possible about Coromandel tomorrow afternoon. Bay Plenty, Taupo, Tomatanui and Waitomo. Periods of rain turning to showers tonight, clearing tomorrow afternoon. Gisborne to Wairarapa, also Whanganui and Taihape to Wellington. Periods of rain from this afternoon or evening with a few heavy falls. Thunderstorms about the Wairoa district tomorrow morning. Strong southerlies tomorrow and rain easing to showers. Nelson, also Buller to Fiordland, mainly fine but isolated showers today. Marlborough and Canterbury, rain spreading north today and snow lowering to 600 metres in the south. Rain easing tomorrow and clearing in Canterbury. In Otago and Southland, rain easing to showers this afternoon and then clearing tomorrow afternoon.
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9: Well, it's great to have your company and just Nerida today. Just me. Lee's got a couple of days off. Now, Christchurch people, Cantabrians, this is an important announcement for you. Rima is moving to a new frequency. We're moving to 1503 AM. So at the moment, we're still broadcasting on the old frequency, but that will stop soon. So you don't want to be caught short, do you? You want to be able to listen to Rima. So you might as well just change now. So change your dial to 1503 AM. So that you're all ready when the old one is turned off. So I think it's a good time to do that right now. Coming up, we've got a little bit of Today in History. Yep, we'll have a look at that. We've got our verse of the day, a verse that is all about Elijah. Next, though, it's our dinner time conversation starter, and I love these questions, and I often do them at home. Once I get home and sit down and have dinner with my family, I will ask these questions. So we've got a brand new one coming up in a moment. Here's Cochrane & Co, What Grace Can Do.

0: Tasha Layton, I'll Never Know. 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
1: Everybody eats when they come to my house. Try
0: alrighty, if you're stuck for a little bit of dinner time conversation, here's a great opener for you. What's something that was considered cool when you were younger that makes you cringe now? That's the question you can pose to whoever you're having dinner with tonight. Now, thinking about this, what was considered cool when I was younger that makes me cringe now? I'd have to say I was a teenager in the 80s, and teasing hair was the thing. And I had a fringe, and I would tease the fringe, you know, like back comb it, and it would be all fluffy and it would all stand up, and I thought it looked pretty awesome. And now looking back, I think, oh boy, that makes me cringe. Not to mention how bad it is for your hair. I mean, back combing, that can't be good for your hair. So, yeah, I think that's one thing I can think of. Yeah. What's something that was considered cool when you were younger that makes you cringe now? The other thing is smoking. That definitely makes me cringe. Makes me a little bit mad, actually, that the tobacco companies had such a stronghold. But anyway, let's not get into that. Let's just keep it nice and light. And for me, it would be back combing hair. There you go. That is your dinner time conversation starter for today.
1: Everybody eats when they come to my house. Try a tomato plate.
0: We've got the verse of the day on the way, and this one is from First Kings.
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4: Welcome to A Minute in History with The Hope Project. We're in a short series looking at the history of Halloween. To summarise, an ancient and fearful Celtic festival called Samhain became the Christian festival of All Hallows Day, from which we get the name Halloween, which then took a scary meaning following the mid-19th century potato famine of Ireland, which led many to America, where they made fun again of the ghosts and demons that their ancient ancestors had feared. But how did this become the Halloween festival we know today? The answer is money. Businesses in America realized they could make money from the costumes and decorations. So in the early 20th century, advertising began, resulting in billions in profits annually in America. Here in New Zealand, businesses saw the same opportunity around 20 years ago and have paid for advertising since then to make Halloween what we now think it is. And yet it remains that Halloween was a Christian festival celebrated by the Celts to remember the saints who brought the light to replace the darkness they feared. And that's the full story of Halloween. See hopeproject.co.nz for more.
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0: Yeah, you're on Rema Drive with Nerida, and it's time now to get your Bibles out. It's the verse of the day, and that is all thanks to the Bible Society New Zealand group. So let's head to the book of 1 Kings, chapter 17, verse 24. Then the woman told Elijah, "Now I know for sure that you are a man of God and that the Lord truly speaks through you." So this is the story where God miraculously provided flour and oil for her household. Later, her son died. Elijah then prays, and then God restored the son, the boy, to life. And after she witnessed this, then the widow made that statement that I just read. And I think what we can take from this is that God can use really difficult circumstances to strengthen our faith. Isn't that so true? You know, the more difficult our circumstances are and you really lean into God, the more you discover how much you can really trust him. And God's word remains true even when circumstances seem hopeless. And it's hard to hold on to that. You know, when it does seem hopeless, you do sort of start wondering, is this true? Is this really, you know, can I hold on to this? But, you know, we see in this story here from 1 Kings that it is the case. And miracles in Scripture point us beyond the event itself to the character and the truthfulness of God, which I really love. And also another takeaway is that genuine faith often grows through experiencing God's faithfulness in times of need. So very true, and I'm sure that you have probably experienced that for yourself. So if you want to check out that verse, it is 1 Kings chapter 17, verse 24.
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1: It is indeed. It's the 15th of October. What happened on this day in history? Well, it was a very big day, actually, because there was a move over from the Julian to the Gregorian calendar. So it was introduced in Spain, Portugal, and the Papal States. And that was after skipping 10 days from October to October 4th. And that was to sync the calendar to the solar year and compensate for the drift that had occurred because of the Julian calendar having too many leap days. Could you imagine it? Going to bed on October the 4th and waking up and it's suddenly October the 14th. That's a bit bizarre. Interesting facts about it, though. So because of political and also religious resistance, some countries switched centuries later. So Great Britain and its colonies, including the US, they didn't adopt it until 1752. So that was like 200 years later. By that time, they had to actually skip 11 days instead of 10. Russia didn't switch until 1918, Greece until 1923. And interestingly, when Sweden attempted its transition from the Julian to the Gregorian calendar, they decided to phase out the 10-day difference by skipping leap days over 40 years. However, in 1712, a new era caused them to have a very unique day, and that would be February the 30th. Yes, well, I'm glad we've all passed those sorts of complications and we just know that the date is the date and it's all very fine. I kind of like that. So let's just anchor ourselves in the date today, the 15th of October, and it was this day that the Gregorian calendar was introduced.
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12: Anticipation is a powerful emotion. It stirs in me on a daily basis as I look forward to that first delicious sip of coffee. We're wired to hope that good things will happen. Two people in Scripture are good anticipators. Simeon and Anna in Luke chapter 2. Simeon was looking forward to the consolation of Israel. In other words, waiting for the comfort that God had promised to all people who love him. Anna was looking forward to the redemption of Jerusalem. In other words, to God fixing things, putting right the mess the world was in. When Simeon and Anna saw Jesus, they were looking at the comfort of God and the solution of God in person. Simeon and Anna were wonderful optimists. They knew God's promises, and they prayed, fasted, and served others as they waited for the person of Jesus. This is biblical anticipation. I'm Matt Perry from FEBC. 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

0: I've got Jesus. It's Jay King. Well, we are heading towards 7 o'clock. Now, earlier, just around about 5, I asked what people do with tinned tuna. Because generally in our house, we just basically make a cheese sauce, add the tuna in, maybe a bit of pasta, and that's kind of it. Claire came to the rescue. She says that she often makes a tuna curry. I looked that up, and that does actually look really easy. So, you know, you need things like an onion, garlic, ginger, curry powder, turmeric, canned tomatoes, coconut milk, and your tin of tuna. And away you go. You're laughing. I might have to give that a try, Claire. Thank you so much for the suggestion. I love that. And if you've got any cooking suggestions on how to use a tin of tuna, feel free to get in touch by texting 8168 with the first word Rima. On the way, we've got For King and Country. What if I told you?
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0: On the night you're falling all to pieces, you can bring your lonely heart to Jesus. What if I told you that I believe it?
1: This is Rhema.

That's Kane. Yes, he can. Well, we are heading towards 7 o'clock. That's it from me. Thank you so much for tuning in. Really appreciate the fact that you chose Rima to listen to. Thanks also for your texts and your phone calls. I appreciate that. I'll be back tomorrow from 2. Have a wonderful rest of your Thursday. God bless.

0: keeping you in the know. This is Rima News.
1: In this update, National is promising plug-in solar systems will be on shop shelves within 6 months if it gets back into government. The Coalition has been working on regulation to allow kits to be sold, but hasn't set a date on when. Chris Luxon says they'll be a priority if they're re-elected to give everyone access to cheap solar.
2: Imagine just walking into Bunnings or Mitre 10 or IKEA or the warehouse and just picking up a solar panel, taking it home, plugging it in and then generating your own electricity.
1: NZ First wants to knuckle down on safety and combat sports, promising more regulation. The party wants a combat sports commission to oversee event licensing and medical standards requiring medical professionals at all events. It's also looking at cracking down on gangs hosting unsanctioned events with new penalties. Winston Peters says thousands are involved in the sport and it needs to be safe.
3: People are going to carry on with these sorts of engagements. It's a hobby for them, or it's a recreation for them, it's an ambition for them. And no matter what we do, they're going to do it. So let's make sure we've got rules to make sure that it's safe for them.
1: The Greens say their tax on the super rich and mega corporates will help fund reversing public sector cuts. The party is promising to undo this government's cost cutting, in which agencies were most recently told to cut 2% from baselines this year and 5% each of the next two. Co-leader Marama Davidson says cancelling and reversing that will cost $2.4 billion over 4 years. She says the Greens have worked out how to pay for it.
4: The Greens are proud that with taxing the super rich, we can properly pay care and support workers what they deserve.
1: A union is devastated a government agency formed this year is already considering job cuts. The Ministry for Cities, Environment, Regions and Transport, MCIRT, is proposing to reduce roles by 400, though 365 are vacancies. It was established in July. PSA spokesperson Dwayne Leo is concerned it won't be well-staffed to tackle the big issues.
5: We're talking about climate change, housing and infrastructure, and these are our long-term challenges.
1: The police minister says Brian Tamaki claiming charges laid against him of inciting racial disharmony are politically motivated is nonsense garble. Claudia O'Neill reports.
6: The Destiny Church leader live-streamed officers serving him summons on his doorstep this morning to appear in Monaco District Court on Monday. He faces three charges laid under the Human Rights Act. Tamaki's called it a disgraceful personal attack by the minister. Mitchell says he can't speak to a matter before the courts, but he was raised to take responsibility for his own words and actions, not blame others.
1: In sport, Auckland FC striker Sam Cosgrove has pushed back at claims serving a two-match ban at National League level so he can play in the top-tier A-League season opener is a sham, arguing it's well within the rules. Timothy Tavatavanawai has earned the faith of the All Blacks selectors. Now they're asking him to repay it. The Tasman and Highlanders midfielder is in line for his third test after being named on the bench for Saturday's test against the Wallabies. Coach Dave Rennie says Tavatavanawai's conditioning was off the pace earlier in the year, but he worked hard across the tour of South Africa.
7: We want to see evidence of that on the weekend when he comes on, but as you know, if you just watch the screen, anytime he's anywhere near the ball, he's a menace. Carry, tackle, post-tackle.
1: That's news.
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9: From the Bible. 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
10: Great to be with you again tonight on Rema Thursday evening. Hope all is well with you. I'm Rosemary Jane. I'll be keeping you company through till midnight tonight. Well, coming up, we've got music later from Jamie Grace. Also, catching up with Joyce Meyer, 15 minutes in the Word. She's going to continue with the new series she began last night on pressing in and pressing on to the new things that God has in store for you. I mean, sometimes we've got to make some changes, though. Also, after 8, we'll catch up with Family Life Today. Help prayer with my spouse. For some people, they struggle with that, so we've got some great advice for you tonight, if you feel that way, with your spouse. Also, music from 363, Elevation Worship there too. Before we catch up with Kiwi Bible teacher Tark Barner, Running with Fire. Well, that'll take us towards nine. Insight for Living returns with Chuck Swindoll and more from his new series, the series Jesus the Servant. And this is actually some snapshots of what a servant of God looks like. Also, a little later in the hour, we'll be catching up with Foundations Mandy and Robbo, learning more about the Jewish roots of our Christian faith. That's before we catch up with Dr. David Jeremiah and Turning Point. That's happening later this evening, all about restoration for your soul from his series about the battle that goes on for your soul. And then we'll be wrapping up the teaching side of things with Bernie Dimit with a different perspective on faith. Well, almost wrapping up, because we've still got our Word for Today daily devotional at 11:30, part of Worship Nation, just after the news at 11. Well, let's begin with focus on the family now and tips for making marriage work from a seasoned perspective. Part one of a two-part series, and now here's a name that you may well recognise, particularly if you also enjoy watching our Shine TV, J. John. British evangelist J. John and his wife Keely are sharing some candid stories and advice about the ups and downs of the 43 years of their marriage so far in their global ministry. You'll hear how the four R's, they are respect, responsibility, romance, oh, it's good that's in there, and resolve can really shape your marriage and help it to go the distance. Focus on the family with J. John and Keely now.
11: You've got to make sure Jesus is part of your marriage. And within the dialogue at the wedding in Cana, I love it where Mary says, do whatever he tells you.
12: Well, that's British evangelist J. John with an insightful message for how you can strengthen your marriage. We're so glad you've joined us today for Focus on the Family with Jim Daly. I'm John Fuller.
13: J. John always brings such great stories, and it was extra special to have his wife, Kelly, join us for this show. And we're so glad they made the long journey across the pond from London to be with us in studio to talk about their 42 years of marriage, which we all celebrate. We love marriage here at Focus on the Family. We're actually accused of making an idol out of marriage. And to that we say, of course not, but we want you to thrive in Christ in your marriage relationship. And that's why we're here. In 2025 alone, Focus on the Family helped strengthen almost 500,000 marriages. I'm so grateful for that. Those are couples in all stages, whether your marriage is in crisis, your marriage needs a little tune-up, or you're just looking for ways to love your spouse better. We have resources that will fit that entire spectrum, from our Hope Restored Marriage Intensives, our amazing team of Christian counselors, and our Focus on the Family broadcast app. We have something for your family. And I think you're really going to enjoy this show.
14: I would agree. And J. John has been here before, always well received by our audience. He has an evangelist's heart. He's brought the good news of Jesus Christ to 70 countries and has written over 50 books, over 1 million copies in print in 13 languages. And you're really in for a treat because, Jim, I mean, Keely really brought out this wonderful heart for this guy that we've known. And with that, Jim, here's how you began today's program with J. John and his wife, Keely.
13: J. John and Keely, welcome to Focus on the Family. It's great to have you.
11: Jim, thank you for having us. And John, wonderful to be here with you.
15: So fun. Thanks for having us.
13: It is wonderful. You know, we've aired you on Focus on the Family many, many times, and the listeners love you. Yeah. I can just say it that way. You're always at the top of the responses that people provide Focus, and they just love you. Of course, part of it's your accent, right?
11: Well, thank you, Jim. It reminds me of when Jesus rode on a donkey into Jerusalem. You know that the donkey thought it was all about him, and he was so excited, and he thought to himself, why was I locked up all these years? The people love me. They adore me. They don't even want me to get my feet dirty, so they're laying down their clothes. But we all know, don't we, what happened to the donkey? donkey when the donkey got to Jerusalem.
16: That is hilarious.
11: You never ever heard of him again.
14: No, that was the end of it.
11: And we just carry Jesus, don't
16: we,
11: Jim?
16: That's so good. Yeah, that's good. I mean, and you guys are here and we're talking about marriage. And Kelly, it's so good to have you because you're not always out there publicly, right?
15: No, that's right. Yeah. That's right, Jim. And it's an honor to be here. And yes, often you use the analogy of, sorry, I'm looking at my husband. use the analogy of there's a surprised woman behind a successful man.
11: Yes. So.
16: I like that, a surprised woman. Jean can feel your pain.
11: Yeah.
16: And,
11: yes.
16: But you've been married 42 years.
11: We have. We've got the silver medal. But we're going for gold.
16: Going for gold. That's good. And it's all been wonderful, right?
11: Well, 41 happy years.
16: Out of 42.
11: Yeah, I think that first year, Jim, was tough. You know, at Christmas time, when you bring a Christmas tree into your home, you have to rearrange the furniture.
16: Yeah.
11: But when you bring another person into your life, you've got to rearrange a lot more. And it does take time and it takes adjustment to do that. Killy, you threw the salad spoons at me.
15: Well, yes, that's not my finest hour.
16: Yeah, we're kind of just putting all the bad stuff out there right at the front. But did you? Well, I guess the question is, did you strike gold? Did you hit him?
15: No, fortunately. I mean, that would be terrible.
16: So you're not a good thrower of spoons.
15: Yeah. No.
16: But let me start a little back at when you met, and I understand a key part of your courtship was in part you giving your life to Christ.
15: Yes.
16: Describe that, because that is so powerful.
15: Oh, thank you. Yes, so I was brought up in a Christian family, but by the time I sort of hit 17, I was kind of, well, I put Jesus on hold, I say, you know, that I just, it just didn't seem relevant at that time in my life. So roll on, I started at college, I was doing hotel management, and my father, in the vacation, he was a pastor actually, he said to me, why don't you open up a coffee shop in the church hall, which was right in the center of Cambridge, which is a very busy university town.
16: Yeah, brilliant.
15: And the one thing he didn't mention was I would have to share the hall with the international student outreach that goes on in Cambridge, where the churches get together to reach out to all the overseas students who are coming to learn English.
16: So your dad had a little bit of a scheme there, maybe.
15: I think he maybe did. He's never confessed it.
16: Yeah, right.
15: So I had to hand the keys over to this international outreach, to the leader of the first 2 weeks of the team. And I think the first thing I couldn't believe was students my age giving up their summer vacation to tell people about Jesus. I mean, that was the first thing. I was like, why would you even do that? Mm. And so we got chatting with the team leader. And one thing led to another. He kept saying, you know, you must come to one of the, you know, meetings that we're holding. I'm like, no, far too busy. You know, no. And I sat down one evening and I just said to my mum, actually, I said, I'm going. And I went to this meeting, and it was one of those things that, you know, it's the early 80s where you had drama and you had singing and you had, and it all was speaking to me. It was like my life being laid in front of me, and I was the first person to respond. Mm. So I was followed up by my now husband.
16: Now that's an important part of the story. You called it pastoral encouragement follow-up.
11: Absolutely.
16: I mean, was it as pure as it sounds, or did you have a little scheme going?
11: Well, when I first met Killy, I realized she came from generations of missionaries and evangelists, and I realized that she was sitting on the fence. And sitting on the fence, Jim, is very uncomfortable place to be.
16: Yeah. Kelly, let me ask you this question, because so many people listening might have kids in that zone, 19, 20, somewhere in their 20s, and they're on the fence. They're not, you know, they're living where you were living. What encouragement would you give to the Christian parents to say, hold fast, don't give up hope.
15: Yes, exactly.
16: Do this
15: that.
16: Or that. What kind of advice would you give them for their wayward child?
15: I would definitely say prayer. Prayer, I think, is the key. And there's that beautiful verse, you know, trust in the Lord, don't lean on your own understanding. And I think for our kids, it's so easy to lean on the circumstances that we see them in at this moment. Don't do that. Trust God. And, you know, the Lord knows And I love that story of the Emmaus Road, where the, you know, those two on the road are walking what appears to be away from Jerusalem, and they're not sort of, you know, they're not, they should be in Jerusalem waiting, you know, and everything, but they are walking away, but Jesus walks with them. And I think sometimes we have to remember that, that although our children appear to be walking

0: You know, if you walk past the street preacher, you're going, oh, dear, what are they doing? But he was intrigued by this street preacher and wanted to go and hear him as often as he could. And the mother just prayed. Anyway, 9 years later, he has an epiphany and he's totally transformed. And the mother's name is Monica and her son's name is Saint Augustine.
1: Oh, way to put that story together. Yeah, I mean, that's beautiful. Yeah. You know, one of the prolific thinkers and writers in Christian history.
0: Yes.
1: Yeah. Yeah. Jay, let me ask you, you grew up Greek. Of course I saw the film My Big Fat Greek Wedding, I think it was called.
0: And yes,
1: is it true,
0: it was
1: the Windex thing about spraying Windex on injuries?
0: Well, Jim, when that movie came out, it was very popular. And friends of mine said, oh, Jay John, is that what Greek culture is like? And I said, no, it's worse. And, you know, that's culture... funny. I'm sure many of your listeners will agree, can be very restricting and can be very suffocating. Mm. My mother is a travel agent for guilt trips. So, you know, I only have to call my mother and, you know, within a minute or two, she's making me feel guilty about something.
1: Right. But you've managed that so well. But how did that shape your view of marriage? I mean, you're a young man, you've living in this Greek family and they have a particular idea of marriage and how marriages come together. And in that context, I mean, the in-law battles can be tough.
0: Oh,
1: and it sounds like you're describing a bit of that.
0: Oh, they were tough. I mean, when I introduced Killy to my parents, I mean, it was awful, wasn't it, Killy?
2: It was. It was brutal, actually.
3: Wow.
2: But God's grace, I think, protected us from not becoming bitter. So they didn't come to the wedding. They didn't come.
0: Because Killy's English, and they wanted me to marry a Greek Cypriot.
1: And it meant that much to them.
0: Yes.
1: That they wouldn't even come to the wedding.
0: No.
2: Yeah.
1: That had to be crushing for you.
0: Yeah.
1: I mean, really.
2: Yeah, no, it is. When I think back, I really do believe in God's grace.
0: It is God's grace.
2: Because we've, over the years, the relationship has improved. So, you know, for those who go through this, who are listening, you know, don't give up hope. And that verse from Romans.
0: Yes, God spoke to us through this verse in Romans, where it says, as much as it lies within you, keep the peace. And we felt the Lord said to us, don't judge them for the way they're reacting to you. As much as it lies within you, keep the peace.
1: Yeah.
0: And so we're like, okay, we've got to keep the peace. Let's honor them as best as we can. Mm. And I think the Lord has sustained us.
1: Well, I think we have a good basis for the families you're coming from. Let's turn into the marriage side of this. You do talk humorously about being married 42 years and 41 of them being so happy. Let's, of course, go to that 1 year. You weren't doing so well. But it's this idea in the early part of marriage, a lot of traps can be set because you are trying to rearrange the furniture for Christmas and somebody new coming into your life. And it does change people. I think let's start with the spiritual concept of all this. Why did God do it this way? Why does he bring two different people together who think they have very little difference until they start, you know, brushing their teeth together in the morning and making meals together, and you find out, oh my gosh, she is not like me at all. So the why question, why did God do this?
0: Well, it helps produce the fruit of the Holy Spirit.
1: Bang. That's it.
0: It refines you. It's like sandpaper, just kind of refining you. And it really does. You know, you do, in marriage, you learn to exercise peace, patience, kindness, goodness, gentleness, faithfulness, and self-control.
1: It's kind of where you learn it, in my opinion. I mean, it's in marriage, if you're willing.
2: It's true.
0: I think so.
2: Yeah.
0: I think so.
2: I like that, if you're willing. Yes.
0: You're willing.
2: You actually have to be willing. And and I love it. And I'd like to just say that, you know, we are still learning.
1: Sure.
2: You know, I think we can all testify to that.
1: Absolutely.
0: It is. No, couples who are going to get married often say to Killy and me, oh, you know, what advice would you give us? What advice would you give us? And we've come up with four words, actually, Jim. And the first word is respect. I need to respect Killy

0: Killy needs to respect me. However, I need to be the kind of person that warrants Killy respecting me.
1: That's good.
0: You know, so, So what do I need to do? What does Killy need to do? The second word we use is responsibility. Many couples on their wedding day, they say, I do, and then they don't.
1: You know, man, that's good.
0: You've got to, because in marriage, on the wedding day, you know, the minister will say, oh, today we witness two becoming one. And then the day after the honeymoon, we discover which one.
1: Yeah, that's for sure.
0: No, but you've got to take responsibility, don't we, Killy?
2: No, it's so true. It's so true. I mean, and you know, I think every couple would say this. They've got their responsibilities within the house and, you know, and outside of the house and things like that. But then there's also the responsibility you have together that you work through things together as well. You can't just leave it all to one person. That's the important thing.
1: That's so true. Let's, to grab the listeners, pull us into those maybe not so comfortable early years, because everybody's going to attach to that, I think. Most people, they're going to say, yep, that's what we did too. What were some of those things dividing you? I mean, the common things. Describe in your situation what was happening that made it not so happy.
0: Well, I think one of us is tidy and one of us wasn't tidy.
1: That's a great way to put that. I need to learn from you
0: and,
1: how to do that.
0: One of us found that very frustrating and irritating. Mm. And isn't that interesting? Because in some ways, that's a minor thing.
1: Totally.
0: But the minor thing became a major thing.
1: Yeah.
0: And it kind of escalated.
2: Mm. Yeah. And actually, as well, I think you were traveling quite a lot as well. And I think, you know, you can both be really tired. And then you decide to have a deep discussion, and it's just not worth it.
1: Yeah, I really don't like those, just for the record.
2: It really isn't.
3: It seems like that's what married couples are supposed to do, is have deep conversations.
1: No.
2: Deep conversations when they're both absolutely shattered. Mm-hmm. Do not do it. you know, so I think as well, that was a bit of a, you'd be away and I'd be like, right, we need to talk about this. It's like, you know, actually, hang on, let's have a nice, good night's sleep, and have a cup of coffee somewhere in the next day or something.
1: Killy, yeah. That's really important because you're describing a bitterness, a root of resentment that begins to spin in you.
2: Yes.
1: And this can be the husband or the wife, but there's something going on. Now you're not feeling treated fairly. You feel ignored. You feel like you're not being heard. I know I'm hitting all the hot buttons.
2: Yeah.
1: Experience.
2: No. That's a great way. Actually, that's a great way of describing it. And do you know, I had an older woman who was in my life. She's a wonderful lady. And she came along to me one day and she actually said to me, and I didn't think I was particularly like this, but she said to me fairly early on, I think we had young children, but fairly early on in our marriage, self-pity is a sin. Mm. And I remember being like, I don't think I dwell in self-pity. But you know, that bitterness, that root that starts to take place actually is so dangerous in marriage.
1: It's like a weed.
2: Yes. Yeah. And you're not always aware of it, but it's there, just building, getting tangled up. Mm. And then something else comes along and it's sort of, oh, let's put that in there as well. And so actually that was my wake-up call when she said that, actually. And that was when I thought, no, you have to push into the Lord. Yeah.
1: In that regard, though, to me, it always feels like a Y in the road emotionally for that person, whether it's the husband or the wife. And you have to make a choice. You have to decide, A, you have to be aware that this is in me.
2: Yeah.
1: So that's knowing your heart.
2: Yeah.
1: B, am I going to choose to go down this bad path or am I going to find a way to go down a good path?
2: Yeah.
1: And that navigation is so critical.
2: Yeah.
1: And I think a lot of wives, let's put it in that position. You're the wife.
2: Yeah.
1: How do you arrest the weed? How do you pull the weed and move in the better direction with your husband who's demonstrating all this behavior that is really making you angry, and then do it with sincerity and with a Christ-like heart?
2: Do you know, looking back, hindsight's a great thing, isn't it?
0: Yes.
2: But it took me a long time, actually, if I'm really honest. But, you know, it is our identity in Christ, actually, that I think is the root, that once we've grasped that, that we are his child, we're his, you know, he loves us, we, you know, he adores us, he died for us. Once we've really got that and understood it and the whole transforming of the mind, you can relate so much better, whether it's to your husband or to your, well, any relationship really. But, you know, that knowing who you are. So you're totally secure in who you are. And out of that, dealing with the conflict.
1: Well, and so many bouquets are one with that.
2: Yeah.
1: You know what
2: yeah.
1: I mean? Yeah. In a mature yeah. Christian attitude,
2: yeah.
1: the relationship changes
2: yeah.
1: because you truly are not resentful or bitter yeah. anymore. You're not rooted in the bad guy's fruit.
2: Yeah.
1: You're rooted in the good guy's fruit.
2: Yeah.
1: And that's
2: yeah.
1: a good place to be.
2: Yeah.
0: And sensitivity, Jim, I think is very important. And I remember I came back from being on a mission, and lots of people had come to Christ. And even though I was exhausted, I was exhilarated. And so I come back and I'm telling Killy all of this. Mm-hmm. And I remember Killy going, well, shall I tell you what my life was like while you were away? I had three screaming children in the car driving to church, and I was shouting at them in the car, stop doing that, stop hitting each other. And then getting three children out and saying, hello, God bless you, God yes. bless you. And she said, that's my world.
1: Mm.
0: And it was a wake-up call for me, really. Not that it was inappropriate for me to share what had happened, but to be more sensitive of what was life like for Killy while I was away.
1: How did, I mean, this is practical stuff for marriage. How did you do that? And men, I'm telling all the women listening, men need to hear somebody say, this is how you do that. Mm. We don't intuitively figure it out. Mm. How did you do that? What did you say? How did she feel heard and seen?
0: Well, do you know, I think I'm right. Well, correct me, Killy. But I, again, I like the word intentionality, Jim. I really, even though I came back from missions exhausted, I really tried to be there, to be attentive, and to step up with all the chores that needed doing in the house. How can I help Killy? What can I do? How can I help with the kids? How can I just ease the burden and the stress on her? And I really had to work hard at it because I felt so exhausted.
1: Mm.
0: And that was one thing I would do. And also, we were very good at carving out time. Okay, let's have tomorrow morning off. Let's just go for a walk. Let's just go and have a coffee. We were quite good at that, weren't we?
2: We were. And actually, holidays became a lot more important as well. And I used to call it regrouping. So you know, that you know, you have to take time to work at things and not just prioritize ministry or work if you're in the workplace. Or, you know, you often say that thing about the Lord of the work.
0: Yes. Yes. Sometimes I think those people, I mean, look, we're all in ministry, but then there's ministry. But I think those of us in ministry, sometimes the work of the Lord becomes more important than the Lord of the work.
1: Mm. Oh, without a doubt.
0: You know, yeah. And you can yeah. have so many irons in the fire that you've actually put the fire out.
1: Yeah.
0: And you need to stoke up the fire.
1: Well, those are good, good premise.
0: And we wrap our day and our everything that we do from the morning in prayer to the evening in prayer. The first thing we do when we wake up, we're in bed, we wake up, we have a cuddle. That means a hug. We have a hug, and then we pray the Lord's Prayer. That's the first thing we do. And then we pray for the family, we pray for the day, and we pray for those who are sick. And we end our night with prayer.
1: Well, that's good advice. And I think that's something everybody could apply who believes in Jesus, because
2: yeah.
1: you will see the fruit of the Spirit in your life if you're doing those things. And I want to come back next time and continue the discussion and talk about these things that we can do in marriage that really predicts a great outcome a happy marriage for a long time. Some people are going, I can't even imagine that. But actually, you
0: can. Till death do us part.
1: Amen. So we'll pick up next time if you're willing to stick it out with us here, and we'll continue the discussion. Thanks for being with us.
0: Thank you.
3: And that'll conclude part one of our conversation with British evangelist Jay John and his delightful wife, Killy. What a blessing to have them here with us. And I trust that their joy in Christ has really encouraged you. Look for Jay John and Killy's devotional. 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
5: 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Jay John has a great program there, and sometimes his wife, Kitty, does appear there too. Anyway, we'll catch them tomorrow night. Coming up, we've got music from Jamie Grace for you. Before we join Joyce Meyer, 15 minutes in the Word. 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And we're learning about that tonight.
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0: Such a great song from Jamie Grace, Joy. We all need a little bit of that, don't we? Just after 7:30, coming up to Joyce Meagher, 15 minutes in the Word tonight. More from her new series, Part 2, Pressing In and Pressing On. We're talking about the difference between the broad gate and the narrow gate in particular at the moment. This is based on Matthew 7, 13 and 14. Entering through the narrow gate, what does that actually mean? That's what we're going to learn from Joyce. She's on the way.
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9: Welcome to 15 Minutes in the Word with New York Times bestselling author Joyce Meagher. On today's program, Joyce will be teaching from her series, Pressing In and Pressing On. To press is to push beyond opposition. It means leaving the comfort zone and doing whatever it takes to attain what God has for us. We must let go to grow. Now, here's Joyce with today's teaching.
10: Matthew 7, 13 and 14 are a couple of really great scriptures. It says, enter through the narrow gate, for wide is the gate and spacious and broad is the way that leads away to destruction. And many are those who are entering through it. I want us to take enough time to understand this. He says, I want you to go through the narrow gate, and you're going to see in the next verse, it says, but the narrow gate is contracted by pressure. as the Amplified translation. And the way is straightened and compressed that leads away to life, and few there are who find it. So it's easy to stay on the broad path. God told me once, on the broad path, there's room for all your fleshly baggage. You can just take it all with you. You can just be carnal and walk on the broad path. And a lot of times people still get into heaven. You get into heaven because you believe, not because you do everything perfect. And we will never do everything perfect. But I do believe that when a Christian remains carnal all of their life, even though they may end up in heaven, they will never take anybody with them. Maybe you know what I mean by that. Their witness won't be strong enough to take anybody with them. And they're not going to enjoy life here. Because you know what? We can't enjoy life and walk in the flesh. We really don't. Our flesh tries to lie to us and tell us that we're going to enjoy it more if we do what we feel like doing. But the truth is, we're not going to enjoy it more if we follow our feelings. It's going to lead us into a place of destruction. And probably more than anything, people tell me how they feel. Well, I feel like nobody loves me. Well, God's already said He loves you hundreds and hundreds of times. So how about starting with that? God loves me. I don't listen to how I feel. I live on the other side of my feelings. So He tells us, if you want to be on that narrow path, you're going to have to do a little bit of pressing. And how about the woman who'd been bleeding 18 years, and she'd spent all that she had on doctors and was no better, and she pressed in past the crowd. Let's think about that for a minute. I just closed my eyes and I thought about this woman. I thought about the crowd. And I'm sure it was immense, and people were tightly packed around Jesus. And for some reason, I doubt that this woman was like very large. I picture her as a small woman that's been sick for a long time. And wow, how easy it would have been to have just thought, well, I'll never get through that crowd. See, some people give up in their mind before they ever even try to see if they can do it. Don't just look at something hard and say, well, I could never do that. No, you look at something hard and you say, if God wants me to do that, I can do all things through Christ who is my strength. And we love that scripture and we clap for it, but listen to what it really says. I can do all things through Christ who gives me the strength. He gives us the ability, but we're going to do the doing. Now, I want to be clear. I'm not talking about getting into works of the flesh. I'm not talking about trying to make things happen in your own flesh. Don't try to do anything without God. You need God's grace on everything that you do in order for it to work. But don't expect that to be all that you need. Because God will ask you to do or not to do certain things. And it's very important that we are obedient to Him, whether it's easy or whether it's not. Amen? Anybody getting a spanking yet? We call our conferences Ouch Hallelujah. The ouch is in here. And then the hallelujah comes about 6 months later after you've done what you heard in here. My son, for a long time, the one that you met earlier, he was our sound man in all of our meetings. He's done a little bit of everything. And we had weekly meetings in St. Louis, and one night I walked in, he said, well, what are we calling the crucifixion of the flesh tonight? He said, no matter what title I put on it, that was always what I taught on. And it's really talking about dying to your own self-will and doing the will of God. All right, now I want to make a statement, and I'll make it probably a few times throughout this weekend, but here's the hard part, but if you can get this through your head and make a commitment to do it, wow, are you going to ever be successful? You have to start doing what's right when it still feels wrong. Amen. How many of you are golfers? You play golf. Dave, get your hand up. Don't. Well, there aren't very many of you. Some of you are pretty smart. But Dave's a major golfer. I actually played golf with him for 20 years, and then I got some tendonitis in my elbow, and I couldn't. And it's a very time-consuming game, and I was writing by then and just didn't have the time. But the golf swing is the most awkward thing in the world. You would never think that you have to get in that position to get a ball to go straight. I could not believe when Dave was trying to teach me how to play golf that I could ever be in that position, in that crazy position, and hit the ball straight. Well, that's kind of what it feels like when you make a decision to do something right. Why, it just feels wrong. It's like, why should I be nice to that person after the way they've treated me? You what? What, God? This guy left my church and took 20 families with him, and you want me to buy him a new sound system? What? That can't be right. But see, God kind of offers us an upside-down kingdom that actually sets us right side up. The first will be last, the last will be first. If you want more, you got to give away some of what you got. I mean, to be honest, God's arithmetic is rather... Well, it works, but I won't say any more. Press past the pain of feelings and do what you know you should do even while you're hurting. I'm going to say it again. You can't wait till you feel like doing what's right. See, I wonder how many people are in here tonight and you're mad at somebody. I'm not going to have you raise your hands because I already know what the percentage would be. I've done it too many times. It would be about 70 to 80%. And if you came here, you want a miracle. You want a healing. You want a breakthrough. You want to be in ministry. You want to be promoted on your job. But just this one thing, forgive that person. Let it go, leave it, put it in my hands. Let me be your recompense. Let me bring you a reward. Let me tell you something, if you will stop being offended about everything and forgive people, you will be amazed at what God will be able to do in your life. You may have a reason to be mad, but no right to be mad. Because if you want to get right down to it, God's got a reason to be mad at every one of us. And yet he's not. He shows us mercy again and again and again and again. But it's so hard. You don't know what they did to me. Surely God can't expect me to forgive them. Well, yes, he does. It's all over the Bible. And actually, our prayers cannot get answered. You're just wasting your time if you're going to go to God and pray while you're mad at somebody. It's in the Bible. God says he'll answer prayer. And if you have anything against anyone, leave it, drop it, let it go. See, we can't just pick the verses out that we like. I mean, you can make the Bible say anything. You just go around and pick and choose what you like and stick it together. We got to read the whole book, right? The whole thing. I'll tell you, and I'm not saying this out of self-pity or please feel sorry for me, but you have no idea what it's cost. And I'm not talking about money. No, and that's a lot too. But you have no idea what it's cost me to get from where I was to where I am. Even the healing of my broken soul. I'm telling you what, I had such rebellion in me toward men. And when God started telling me I needed to be a submissive wife, I'm going to tell you what. I mean, it came out, you know. The Bible says that trials bring out patience. Well, they brought a lot of stuff out of me before we got around to any patience. Amen. Come on, how many of you ladies aren't just getting an A+ in the submission thing? But see, we think that's okay. It's a new age. And, you know, I'm not talking about letting somebody walk all over you. I'm just, even just being submissive to authority, period. You know, we've had people get in a fit because we've asked them not to sit in a certain seat. This section's marked off for, I don't know, like say, the deaf, because we have deaf interpretation. Well, don't try to tell me where I have to sit. I can sit wherever I want to. Well, you dumb thing, you, just go home. Just go on home and don't have me wasting my breath on you. Well, am I right? See, I told you, I haven't even gotten to the message yet. I'll tell you what, if you're desperate for change in your life, I mean, you'll get serious about this. I was talking about peace earlier, and I didn't even know what peace was until I married Dave. And after watching him be stable and constant for a few years, I thought, I want that.
11: Thanks for listening. Pressing into and through things is a very important life principle because God is always calling us up. He requires us to leave where we are and press toward the next level. Matthew 7, 13, and 14 are some great scriptures that say, enter through the narrow gate, for wide is the gate, and spacious and broad is the way that leads away to destruction, and many are those who are entering through it. This means it's easy to stay on the broad path, but if we want to be on that narrow path, we are going to have to do some pressing. Thank you for listening to 15 Minutes in the Word with Joyce.
0: Looking forward to more from Joyce. You can catch her tomorrow night around about 7:40. Meantime, we'll update you on what's happening in the news as we head towards 8 before we catch up with Family Life. And tonight, we're going to be talking about prayer with your spouse, because for some people, this can be an awkward thing. Praying alone, that's one thing. Praying with your spouse might be a bit awkward. If you feel that way, then our hosts, Dave and Anne Wilson, are going to be helping you out with some good advice. That's coming up after the news at 8. Following that, Tuck Barner will be running with fire. How some small changes can actually yield great results over time.

0: keeping you in the know. This is Rima News.
1: In this update, National is promising plug-in solar systems will be on shop shelves within 6 months if it gets back into government. The Coalition has been working on regulation to allow kits to be sold, but hasn't set a date on when. Chris Luxon says they'll be a priority if they're re-elected to give everyone access to cheap solar.
2: Imagine just walking into Bunnings or Mitre 10 or IKEA or the warehouse and just picking up a solar panel, taking it home, plugging it in and then generating your own electricity.
1: NZ First wants to knuckle down on safety and combat sports, promising more regulation. The party wants a combat sports commission to oversee event licensing and medical standards requiring medical professionals at all events. It's also looking at cracking down on gangs hosting unsanctioned events with new penalties. Winston Peters says thousands are involved in the sport and it needs to be safe.
3: People are going to carry on with these sorts of engagements. It's a hobby for them, or it's a recreation for them, it's an ambition for them. And no matter what we do, they're going to do it. So let's make sure we've got rules to make sure that it's safe for them.
1: The Greens say their tax on the super rich and mega corporates will help fund reversing public sector cuts. The party is promising to undo this government's cost cutting, in which agencies were most recently told to cut 2% from baselines this year and 5% each of the next two. Co-leader Marama Davidson says cancelling and reversing that will cost $2.4 billion over 4 years. She says the Greens have worked out how to pay for it.
4: The Greens are proud that with taxing the super rich, we can properly pay care and support workers what they deserve.
1: A union is devastated a government agency formed this year is already considering job cuts. The Ministry for Cities, Environment, Regions and Transport, MCIRT, is proposing to reduce roles by 400, though 365 are vacancies. It was established in July. PSA spokesperson Dwayne Leo is concerned it won't be well-staffed to tackle the big issues.
5: We're talking about climate change, housing and infrastructure, and these are our long-term challenges.
1: The police minister says Brian Tamaki claiming charges laid against him of inciting racial disharmony are politically motivated is nonsense garble. Claudia O'Neill reports.
6: The Destiny Church leader live-streamed officers serving him summons on his doorstep this morning to appear in Monaco District Court on Monday. He faces three charges laid under the Human Rights Act. Tamaki's called it a disgraceful personal attack by the minister. Mitchell says he can't speak to a matter before the courts, but he was raised to take responsibility for his own words and actions, not blame others.
1: In sport, Auckland FC striker Sam Cosgrove has pushed back at claims serving a two-match ban at National League level so he can play in the top-tier A-League season opener is a sham, arguing it's well within the rules. Timothy Tavatavanawai has earned the faith of the All Blacks selectors. Now they're asking him to repay it. The Tasman and Highlanders midfielder is in line for his third test after being named on the bench for Saturday's test against the Wallabies. Coach Dave Rennie says Tavatavanawai's conditioning was off the pace earlier in the year, but he worked hard across the tour of South Africa.
7: We want to see evidence of that on the weekend when he comes on, but as you know, if you just watch the screen, anytime he's anywhere near the ball, he's a menace. Carry, tackle, post-tackle.
1: That's news.
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9: From the Bible, we demolish arguments and every pretension that sets itself up against the knowledge of God, and we take captive every thought to make it obedient to Christ. 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
10: Listening to 2 Corinthians chapter 10 and verse 5 there. Great to have you with me tonight. Thank you for joining me. I'm Rosemary Jane, your host. I'll be with you through till midnight tonight. Looking forward to Family Life today shortly. We've got music from Tree 63 and Elevation Worship later, the song That Same God. Plus, we'll be catching up with Kiwi Bible teacher Tark Bana, Running With Fire, reminding us that it's not just the big things in life, it's the little changes that we can make that can yield great results. But let's start with Family Life today. If you're married, when you pray with your spouse, do you find it easy or do you find it a bit awkward? If you find it a bit awkward, you're not alone, but Dave and Anne Wilson have got some great ideas for you tonight to help out.
11: It makes me teary thinking about it because it feels like you love me, you see me, you've heard me, and you care about what's going on in my life right now. I think there's so much power in it, and I think of all the things we do in our lives, this would be one of the areas that Satan would not like us. He doesn't want us to do this more than anything else practically that we do.
12: Welcome to Family Life Today, where we want to help you pursue the relationships that matter most. I'm Dave Wilson.
11: And I'm Ann Wilson. 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
12: Today, it's just you and me in the studio.
11: You and me, baby.
12: And we get to talk about marriage and prayer.
11: I like this topic.
12: I knew you were going to say that. You get so excited. I'm thinking there's some couples thinking this is going to be, I can't miss this one. And there's got to be some guys, maybe some women, but I know men are like, seriously, that's not something that I'm good at or I do with my wife.
11: Do you think
12: I pray alone. I don't pray with her, and I don't want to feel guilty about it, so I'm going to turn it off. Don't turn it off. I'm going to tell you guys something. This may be the most romantic thing you ever do for your marriage, is pray with your wife.
11: It may be the thing that changes your marriage more than anything.
12: Yeah, some of you have heard this story from our vertical marriage video curriculum, but it's a good one. I gotta tell it real quick. The year I made a New Year's resolution, our boys were little, and I said to Ann, you know, my New Year's resolution this year, we put the boys to bed, and I'm going to get on my knees, and I'm going to pray for them when they're adult men, that they be men of God and married. And I said, you don't have to join me, but if you want to, of course.
11: Oh, I'm like, are you kidding? Like, this is so exciting.
12: Your wife will love this. So you're right beside me. We pray for 5 minutes, 3 minutes. It wasn't a long deal. No. But then we go downstairs, go on with our night. And I bet we're 17, 18 days in. We haven't missed a day. And I'm getting ready to get off my knees after we pray. And you grab my arm. And you said, I got to tell you something. And I look over at you. I'm like, what? You said, doing this with you every night for the last 3 weeks, this is such a turn on. And you had that look in your eye. And I'm like, what do you mean? She goes,
11: well, I just said, like, you have never been more attractive to me. Like, this is one of the most attractive, sexy things we have ever done in our marriage. And you're like, what are you talking about?
12: Guys, here's what I was thinking. I didn't tell her this. Literally, the thought that came into my mind was, if this is how this works, I'm going to become the Apostle Paul. Now, of course, that's not why you pray. But there was something that happened with you. There's a romance that happens
11: intimacy.
12: Intimate with God leads to intimacy with one another. There you go.
11: There you go.
12: That'll preach.
11: Yeah, I felt like, man, we're soulmates, we're teammates, we're prayer mates. It brought everything together. And I feel like in our souls as believers, this is good for us. And it's great for our marriages.
12: Well, the statistics prove it. Because I know there's some guys that just said, I'm going to become a prayer warrior. Don't do it for that reason. But I just yesterday said, ChatGPT, give me the statistics on married couples who pray together. Let me just read you some of these statistics. It's called the famous less than 1% divorce rate. Less than 1% of couples who pray together daily divorce.
11: Wait, say that again?
12: If you pray together every day, your chance of divorce is less than 1%.
11: Oh, I haven't heard it said that
12: way. That's crazy.
11: That's insane.
12: That's crazy. I mean,
11: And you're not talking about this long-winded prayer.
12: No.
11: We're talking about it could be short, but there's
12: ours was less than 5 minutes. I mean, it can be longer if you want it to be.
11: We pray before we go to bed, and that's probably not even 1 minute.
12: I mean, the statistic we've talked about on the show before is the Barna study years ago was couples that pray together regularly. That doesn't mean daily. That means maybe 3 times a month or a week.
11: Or 4, yeah.
12: It could be more than that. Their divorce rate is 1 in 1,152. I mean, again, less than 1%.
11: Who wouldn't do this based on those stats?
12: Yeah, just start praying together. And it's going to, here's the second one. Prayer dramatically improves relationship quality. Like things like this, 30% increase in overall delight in marriage.
11: That's
12: 19% increase in respect, 11% better communication, 16% greater marital stability. Fear of divorce drops significantly. I mean, these are just straight stats about prayer. How about this one? Prayer is one of the strongest predictors of marital happiness. Sociologist Andrew Greeley says praying together is the most powerful predictor of marital happiness.
11: So when you talk about having 11% better communication and 16% greater marital stability, why do you think that is? Like, what happens?
12: I don't know, you tell me. I just know it happens. It's like, I think for the guy, it's when I pray, I get vulnerable. And I'm now not just being vulnerable alone with God. I'm doing that in front of you or with you. And I know what happens to you when I get vulnerable. There's a bonding. You love it when your man is weak and shares, you know, vulnerability. And so I'm thinking, if we're doing that in prayer, doesn't it bond you to me?
11: I think what it does to me is it brings the security into me, knowing that we're going together before the King of Kings. It feels more powerful, like we're Team Wilson. And so I feel this security and a sense of peace that it brings me, and bonded to you because, like, again, we're a team and we're going to God together.
12: Number four, couples who share faith practices are happier. Look at this. Couples who attend church together report higher happiness rates. Around 80% are very happy compared to those who don't go to church.
11: This is going to church.
12: Just going to church.
11: Huh.
12: How about this? Okay. Many couples don't actually pray together.
11: I would say most couples don't pray together.
12: And here's the last one. Prayer increases bonding, forgiveness, and depth. Now, look at this. Big picture summary. What can you say about prayer and marriage? ChatGPT just said, okay, based on those statistics, here's the honest and powerful takeaway. Couples who pray together are more satisfied, communicate better, experience greater unity, and are significantly less likely to divorce. And yet, most couples never build this habit.
11: Why do you think they don't?
12: I think for guys, it's scary.
11: I think it feels very intimate. And here's what's happened to us in the past. We'll get on this great roll of praying regularly together, and then something happens between us that we're in a fight, or my feelings are hurt, or I feel like we're not on the same page. And then I don't want to pray with you. There's something in us that, because we know, like, oh, we need to resolve that. And I don't want to resolve it because I'm mad and I feel like I deserve to be mad. And so that intimacy piece can go away because we stop praying together, or maybe we never have. But to pray together when you're mad at each other, it's hard, isn't it?
12: Yeah, because you don't want to talk or pray. And yet it's one of the things that breaks down the conflict. And again, I think you have to resolve the conflict maybe first, but sometimes you just need to pray together anyway.
11: That's what I was going to say.
12: And your heart gets a little softer and tender because you're praying with your best friend.
11: It reminds me of the Psalms where David would start out maybe venting and frustrated with God, like, God, where are you? Yeah. Have you not heard my prayers? And I think we can start, we've done this sometimes, or Lord, I'm mad at Dave. You know, like we just bring him into it. Lord, I'm mad at Dave and I feel like this is hard to pray right now. And then as I pray, my heart softens. Because one of the things we talked about, how prayer increases bonding, forgiveness, and depth, it also gives you a greater bonding and emotional closeness. It's increased concern for your partner's well-being, and there's a higher relationship depth and meaning when you pray together. And so we should be doing that even when we don't want to. Why else don't we do it?
12: I think for men, it's intimate. Vulnerability and prayer with your wife is somewhat scary and intimate because you're talking to God with your wife, and it's easier to talk to God alone. I think it's, for me, it's just two things. One, I can get real lazy and just be like, a lot of times when we pray, it's right when we're going to bed, going to sleep, and I'm tired and it's been a long day and it's just going to take energy I don't want to give. And so I just like, you pray because I know you're going to pray, and I'll just roll over and go to bed. But the other side is, and again, part of me wants to say to the guys like me, you know, this is one of the most important things you can do. You can't be too tired. Just figure out a way to do it. You're too tired to work out or play golf, and somehow you figure out a way to do it because you want to do it. But the other side is, it's a little scary because I'm being vulnerable with God, with you there. and you know me so well, and it takes courage. Again, I'd say the guys, and I'm looking in the mirror when I say this, like, step into it. And another thing that I think for us husbands is, as Christian husbands, we feel a sense of, what's the word? We feel responsible to lead spiritually in the home.
11: Yeah.
12: And at the same time, we feel very inadequate at it. And we, a lot of husbands never do it. And we're afraid. And we don't even know what it looks like. And what I've discovered is one of the best ways to lead spiritually in a home is just pray. Pray with your wife. Pray with, if your kids are seeing a mom and dad pray together, guess what? You're leading that home spiritually because you are acknowledging in front of them. And again, I'm not saying you make it a

0: And your prayers matter to me. Like, I should have been telling you all along, like, your prayers are some of the most precious things you could do for me. And when you pray for our kids, and when our kids went to college and their first day of school, we laid hands on them for all of it. Lord, like, we need you. Will you, you know, and then we're just pray our requests over them. That's been a big thing for our entire family.
1: Oh, I mean, every time we leave them, I remember when we left them at the dorm room as freshmen, we didn't get out of their dorm till we laid hands on them and prayed over them and their future. And when we got in the car to drive, I mean, it's just something we do so often. We don't even realize this is what the Wilsons do. We are prayer warriors.
0: We started when they were babies, out loud in the car, so they know that prayer is such a normal part of our lives. I feel like when you pray for me, whether I'm sick or sad or frustrated or need wisdom or insight, it's one of the best gifts you could ever give me. I don't think I've even told you that enough. Because, like, I remember the other night I was sick and you just put your hand on me and you prayed for me. And it was like the greatest gift. I didn't tell you that night either, did I?
1: No, you're just going to tell the world right now. But no.
0: It makes me teary thinking about it, because it feels like you love me, you see me, you've heard me, and you care about what's going on in my life right now. I think there's so much power in it. And I think of all the things we do in our lives, based on the stats that we had already given, this would be one of the areas that Satan would not like us. He doesn't want us to do this more than anything else practically that we do.
1: Yeah. I mean, based on what we just read for statistics, you could make the case that the best thing you can do for your marriage is not go to a counselor, which is a really good thing. And we've done that and we'll continue to do that. So we're not saying don't do that. You should do that. It's not read a marriage book, but you should read a marriage book, especially ours. I'm kidding. You should read every good marriage book or parenting book. Those are all good things. The best thing is probably start praying together somewhat regularly. If you can do it every day, go for it. And again, we're talking a minute or two, but if you could do it several times a week, you're going to be in that category of divorced people that's less than 1%.
0: And the key is God hears those prayers.
1: Yeah.
0: The night that we prayed on our knees at the end of the bed on our honeymoon night, and our prayer was
1: out loud, God, we're not asking you for a good marriage. We're asking you for a great marriage that will one day impact the world for your kingdom. Because we believed that God wanted to use us as a couple to share the gospel. Mm-hmm. And here we are, 45 years later,
0: and it's
1: sharing the gospel in a studio.
0: Who would have thought?
1: Pastoring, preaching, speaking at marriage conferences, writing books on marriage. No. Only God would see that as our future based on where we came from. And I think in some ways an answer to prayer. Mm. So, I mean, saying all that, it's like, why wouldn't we pray every day? I mean,
0: yes.
1: God does hear. God is more concerned about what we're praying about than we even are.
0: And I don't know if you feel like this over the years and 46 years of marriage. The times that we hadn't had an argument and a conflict, and then we did this often, especially when we first got married, we would get on our knees in repentance. God, we've messed up. We pray that you would forgive us, and Lord, help us to have a great marriage. We don't know what we're doing. And we'd hold hands. And I can remember feeling like this is the most intimate thing. And I felt like God heard us and he wanted to restore us and use us. There's something so powerful about that.
1: Yeah. I mean, in some sense, I think, you know, on your knees in prayer looks like weakness.
0: Mm.
1: I remember Bob Carlyle.
0: Oh, I remember that name.
1: He wrote the song Butterfly Kisses. He had a song where the line was, if you see me on my knees, it's not because I'm weak, I'm getting stronger.
0: Mm-hmm.
1: And it's like there's strength when you admit your weakness.
0: Submit.
1: And you go to God and say, we need your help. And he meets us with power, with strength, mm-hmm. with wisdom, with discernment, what to do, the fact that for 45 years I've been praying on Fridays and fasting on Fridays for our sons,

0: again, it's a moment of every week to say, I'm not going to eat all day. I'm going to pray all day for CJ, Austin, and Cody, and now their wives and kids to be men of God and lead them, lead their families. That's a weakness day, but it's the most powerful day of the week.
1: And I'm thinking too, as parents now, and when we had our kids, every one of our kids was in the NICU because something went wrong or they had something happen at birth. And every single time I felt like, as we were together, I felt like God was saying, surrender them and give them to me, give them back to me. That was one of the hardest things. I think praying and offering God our kids, like, God, they're yours. I don't want God to have them sometimes. Like, I want to make those decisions and I know what's best. And yet I feel like those times that we grabbed hands and said, God, we pray that you would save our kids. We pray that you would heal our kids. We pray that you would give our kids wisdom. He hears those prayers. And there's a power when you have the husband and wife coming together to pray for those things. That's a big deal.
0: Talk about when you're on that prayer walk about what God said about our boys.
1: Well, let me say first, before that happened, one of our sons had ADHD and he was struggling. And it's so hard to watch our kids in pain or frustration and feel like it's affecting their identity. So I remember going to God and saying, Lord, I don't know what you're doing. Like, why would my son or child have this? It's just creating pain and loss and chaos and identity that feels like it's just struggling right now. And so I was bold and I said, Lord, I'm going to pray that you would heal him or that you would show me what is the point. I don't even get it. And so I said, and Lord, I'm going to pray until I feel like I hear from you. So guys, I was on day 7 of fasting and I was on a treadmill, actually, like, Lord, I can't go much longer.
0: You're not supposed to treadmill when you're fasting for a week.
1: Oh, you've done that.
0: I do it all the time, but I'm just giving some wisdom to others who want to try it.
1: So anyway, I'm not walking very fast. And Exodus 4, when God is talking to Moses, and God says to Moses, did I not make the mute? Did I make the deaf? What does it say, Bruce? What are the exact words?
2: Who placed a mouth on humans? Who makes a person mute or deaf, seeing or blind? Is it not I, the Lord?
1: As I read that scripture, I felt like God's not surprised. He's not like, oh no, what are we going to do with CJ? I felt like he was saying, I have a plan for him and you can trust me with him. And that freed me up, like, okay, I can do it. That's all I needed, God. I can trust you. You know him and I can give him to you.
0: And now he's a 40-year-old man.
1: Yeah.
0: Who's amazing.
1: Married, has a great job.
0: Yeah.
1: And that's really shaped him. What he went through has shaped him, I think.
0: Yeah. I mean, God answered that prayer.
1: Yeah.
0: So what do you say to the couples right now? They're like, okay, we're going to do this. I would say start today.
1: And let me share what I did with the Detroit Lions wives, who I used to have a Bible study every week, because most of them had never prayed out loud. And so I would say, hey, we're going to pray out loud today. And their faces are just like, oh no, I've never done that. I said, I know you're freaking out, but here's how we're going to do it. We're just going to say, I'm going to say, here's the start of the prayer. Jesus, help me. And then you finish it. And so each person would start, Jesus, help me, and then they would finish it. And the next week I'd say, Jesus, thank you for, and then they would finish it. So it was a baby step in learning how to pray. So as a spouse, if you've never done it before, you could say, hey, let's just start like this. Jesus, will you help us? And so then you do it out loud. As a guy, would that be intimidating?
0: Yeah, the thank you one's easier.
1: Oh, so maybe start there.
0: I mean, help me is vulnerable. I'm not saying you shouldn't do that, but I would start with, like, that one couple came up at the marriage summit that we did, and he said, okay, I'm going to try it tonight.
1: Yeah.
0: And remember, he said they got in a car, and he said it was silent for minutes. She was so afraid. He said, I didn't even look over there. I just said, God, thanks for, and he picked one specific thing. And he was so excited. He came back the next day, like,
1: we did it. And she then prayed, too.
0: We did it.
1: I know.
0: I mean, it's just a simple sentence, maybe just think a sentence prayer. Hopefully that can grow, yeah. But just start with, what are you grateful for?
1: And that would be a great thing to teach your kids if you haven't prayed out loud with your kids, even the dinner table. Hey guys, let's go around the table and just thank God for something and pray out loud together. It begins awkward, but then it becomes this beautiful automatic rhythm.
0: we cannot have a meal ever without praying. That's her.
1: Daniel prayed 3 times a day. Pray without ceasing.
0: And so, that's a great practice to be a part of a family.
1: Yeah.
0: That your kids grow up thinking, oh man, my goodness, we're not going to eat this until we stop and go, you know what? God gave us this food. This has been provided by Him, and we need to acknowledge that. And so I hope, as a married couple, you might do something you've never done before. If you've been doing it, keep doing it. But if you never have, just try it.
1: It's never too late. Start simply and just do it.
0: Yeah, we have an article written by Family Life that you can get at familylifetoday.com. Click on the link in the show notes. It's called 5 Prayers for Couples When You Don't Know What to Say. That is for you.
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How Much Longer with Tree 63 there. Rima taking you through the evening, heading towards Tarkbana, running with fire. We're learning about really how to achieve some of the things in life that you want to achieve. Some people call them goals. If you're a very goal-orientated person, that's probably what you prefer to call them. But some of the things that you would like to be able to achieve in your life, well, it can start with making a small change, but something you do on a regular basis that helps you as part of the process towards attaining that dream, that goal. So that's what we're talking about tonight later. But before then, we continue with the music, Elevation Worship and John Cybervantes. Now this is Same God.

0: still running to you. That was Natalie Lane and Elevation Worship with Jonsai Barrantes earlier. Same God. Great to have you with me tonight on Rhema. Well, just time for a quick reminder for our Christchurch listeners, an important announcement that Rhema and Christchurch is moving to a new frequency. That's going to be 1503 AM. For now, we've still got the old frequency running as well, so it gives you a bit of a chance to adjust things, but do make sure you do adjust them because we want you to stay with us. But the old one will cease soon, so I think by the end of the month. So anyway, to keep listening in without interruption, why not retune your radio now to 1503 AM for Rhema listeners in Christchurch. Don't get caught out when the old frequency goes silent. We don't want that. Retune tonight. Just stay connected with us because we want you to. On 1503 AM. We'd miss you if you didn't do that. Coming up, we've got Tark Barner running with Fire. Small changes can yield incredible results when it comes to fulfilling your dreams. Just a small change on a regular basis can be part of the process towards fulfilling that dream.
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13: 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To know the will of God and have more passion for Him? Join Tark Barner right now for some practical help. This is Running With Fire.
14: Thanks for tuning in today. And young people, parents, please listen. Good habits formed when young make a massive difference as you get older, and a key to a successful life. Establish good habits now. Doesn't matter if you're older, it's never too late. You can establish new good habits on the final lap. But hey, if you can get them in while you're young, wow, that's a fantastic thing. You know, we've tended to focus on goals. This is my goal, my New Year's resolution, only to find that you achieve very few of them. Instead of goals, focus on the habits you need to develop to actually have any chance of achieving your goals. For example, you've got this goal, man, this year I am going to get fit. Well, the daily process is get to the gym or go for a walk or do some exercises. So rather than focus on the goal, I want to get fit, focus on the process. I need to go to the gym. I need to go for a walk. So you have a goal, right? Within 3 years, I am going to have a deposit to buy a house. Great goal. Thank you. Have that great goal. But can I say, rather than that, focus on the good habit that you're going to put into place of putting some money into a bank account, a separate account, which can stack up. So eventually, you've got the deposit to buy a house. What am I saying? We focus too much on the goals and we forget about the process, the habit that's going to get us to the goal. So there's this fictional story about Mussolini of Italy, Hitler of Germany, and Churchill meeting in a cafe in Paris. Hitler says to Churchill, "You might as well surrender now. We're beating you." Churchill says, "Never will I surrender." Mussolini repeats the same. He says, "Surrender now because we're going to kick you into the sea." Churchill says, "Never." So they're getting nowhere. Hitler proposes a wager. He says, "Whoever catches a goldfish out of this pond that was right next to them is the winner." And the other surrenders. They all agree. Hitler gets out a gun and shoots and misses. Mussolini gets into the water, catches a fish. He's about to get out of the water. He drops a fish. Churchill gets the teaspoon from his cup of tea and takes one teaspoon of water after another, then another teaspoon, then another teaspoon, another teaspoon. And Hitler and Mussolini say, "What are you doing?" He says, "Well, it's going to take a long time, but we will win in the end." Minimal effort, one step at a time, a rich habit with a great result. See, it's not the one big effort, but it's a repeated good habits that bring about the blessing. A few loving words to your children, husband or wife, on a daily basis. Wow. Wow. How many of us do that? A few kind words to your husband, to your wife, to your kids every day. Well, hey, every second day. That's too much for you. The result will be amazing. See, the revelation that I think you and I need to get, and I need to get it as well, is that daily rich habits over an extended period of time make a massive difference. The key reason why people struggle to build good habits is because the results come slowly. We don't see the result quick enough. Processes need to persist long enough to see the good results and the progress that we want. On a very spiritual basis, 1 Kings 18:44, Elijah up the mountain, praying for the rain. He sends a servant back once, twice, seven times. Came to pass the seventh time that he said, "There is a cloud as small as a man's hand." Elijah had the rich habit of persistence in prayer. And he just kept praying day after day. And that rich habit led to a great miracle, and the rain came from heaven. Small habits, produce great results over time.
15: 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We hope you'll join us next time.
0: Indeed we do. Running with Fire. Tark Barner back with us tomorrow night with more on this. Small changes. It just, you know, it feels bite-sized. It feels doable, doesn't it? That can yield incredible results over time. I'm still thinking about the cash one that he was talking about earlier. If you put aside a few dollars when you're younger, how that can add up over years with interest. It can be a huge amount. Then, of course, well, it depends on what things cost by the time you get a few years down the track, doesn't it? Because things seems to go up in value all the time, particularly the housing market did for a long time, but now it seems to have kind of smoothed out, which is an opportunity for new home buyers to get in. We actually bought our place before that happened, and I'm sure not alone. A lot of people kind of got stuck in the middle there. Anyway, back to the music as we head towards nine with Colton Dixon and Gabby Barrett. Now, Build a Boat. I've been

0: keeping you in the know. This is Rima News.
1: In this update, National is promising plug-in solar systems will be on shop shelves within 6 months if it gets back into government. The coalition has been working on regulation to allow sales of kits to be sold, but hasn't set a date on when they'll be available. Chris Luxon says they'll be a priority if they're re-elected to give everyone access to cheap solar.
2: Imagine just walking into Bunnings or Mitre 10 or IKEA or the warehouse and just picking up a solar panel, taking it home, plugging it in, and then generating your own electricity.
1: New Zealand First wants to knuckle down on safety and combat sports, promising more regulation. The party wants a combat sports commission to oversee event licensing and medical standards requiring medical professionals at all events. It's also looking at cracking down on gangs hosting unsanctioned events with new penalties. Winston Peters says thousands are involved in the sport and it needs to be safe.
3: People are going to carry on with these sorts of engagements. It's a hobby for them, or it's a recreation for them, it's an ambition for them. And no matter what we do, they're going to do it. So let's make sure we've got rules to make sure that it's safe for them.
1: The police minister says Brian Tamaki claiming charges laid against him of inciting racial disharmony are politically motivated is nonsense garble. Claudia O'Neill reports.
4: The Destiny Church leader live-streamed officers serving him summons on his doorstep this morning to appear in Manukau District Court on Monday. He faces three charges laid under the Human Rights Act. Tamaki's called it a disgraceful personal attack by the minister. Mitchell says he can't speak to a matter before the courts, but he was raised to take responsibility for his own words and actions, not blame others.
1: At least 27 students and a teacher have been killed after a school roof collapsed in Pakistan's Peshawar city. Local authorities fear the death toll may rise, with reports more children are buried in the rubble. A hospital spokesperson says most of the students are under 13. In sport, Kiwis coach Stacey Jones is preaching a simple formula to topple Australia in tonight's opening Rugby League World Cup encounter in Sydney. Jones says the plan is basic.
5: There's no secret, you know, about rugby league that, you know, you defend well and you run hard with the footy, you generally come out on top, so we'll do our best in that area, but we know that they're a world-class team.
1: Kickoff's in an hour with New Zealand debuts in the offing for Kalyn Ponga at fullback and Newcastle teammate Dane Gagai at centre. Coach Dave Rennie has revealed that Du Plessis Karifi was so keen to get back into the All Blacks, he sent clips of his play to the coaches for feedback. The tactic worked, with the Wellington flanker selected on the bench for Saturday's rematch against the Wallabies in Sydney. A lawyer for LIV Golf has told a US federal bankruptcy court judge that a decision on whether the Rebel Circuit winds down operations or moves forward with a proposed 2.0 model will be made by the end of the month. To the weather forecast for Northland to Kapiti, including the Central High Country, also Coromandel. Scattered showers, some heavy north of Taranaki in the morning. Thunderstorms possible about Coromandel tomorrow afternoon. Bay of Plenty, isolated showers clearing to fine tomorrow afternoon. Gisborne and Hawke's Bay, scattered showers turning to rain in the morning, with thunderstorms possible about the Wairoa district, easing to showers in Hawke's Bay tomorrow afternoon. Wairarapa and Wellington, rain easing to showers in the morning. Nelson and Buller to Fiordland. Cloud and isolated showers clearing to fine overnight. Marlborough and Canterbury. Rain falling as snow above 600 metres. Thunderstorms possible in Marlborough this evening. Rain easing to showers tomorrow morning. Showers becoming confined to the Kokoda coast later and becoming fine elsewhere. Otago and Southland. Isolated showers clearing to fine tomorrow afternoon. And for the Chatham Islands, rain easing. That's news, sport and weather. I'm Stuart Willie.
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0: From the Bible, keep your lives free from the love of money and be content with what you have, because God said, never will I leave you, never will I forsake you. 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
7: It was Hebrews chapter 13 and verse 5. Great to have you with us tonight. Welcome. If you've just tuned in, I'm Rosemary Jane with you through till midnight tonight. Coming up, we've got music from Nicole Coach later, her song Bless Your Holy Name, and music from Brooke at Legit Word before we catch up with Foundations. Mandy and Robbo are hosts, learning more about the Jewish roots of our Christian faith. But let's begin with Insight for Living and Chuck Swindoll. We are getting to know more about Jesus, his life and ministry from the Gospel of Mark.
8: There's one verse that unlocks the entire Gospel of Mark in the Bible. And when we learn it, the whole book opens up before us. Hi, I'm Clayton Bjellin, and today on Insight for Living, Chuck Swindoll begins his series on the life of Jesus. Right from the start, Chuck provides valuable context and helps us grasp this gospel as one unified message from the first verse to the last. All the details pull us in different directions. At the center of it all stands a single verse that glues everything together. We'll pick up right where we left off on yesterday's program.

For half of Mark, he is coming to serve, not to be served. And for the last half of Mark, he is giving his life a ransom for many. Chapter 10, verse 45 says that. So memorize the key verse of Mark. 10:45, the Son of Man did not come to be served, but to serve. That's chapters 1 through 8, about in the middle. And chapter 8, about in the middle, verse 30, 31, all the way to chapter 16, and to give his life a ransom for many. So the emphasis at the beginning is serving. The emphasis at the end is his death and his resurrection, the price he paid for our sins. The first part of Mark, he's with multitudes of people. The last part of Mark, he's focusing in on the 12. Because they were sick and broken, he healed people. Because they were hopeless, he encouraged people. Because they were sinful, he forgave people. The religious officials cannot stand him. Religion has no place for the genuine, authentic Christian message. It's traditionalism filled with legalism. Religion is the dead faith filled with ritual and liturgy and bogged down in the stuff of religion. Christianity gives you wind beneath your wings so you can fly freely because of God's grace. Mark unfolds all of that for us, and he doesn't cut a corner when it comes to the Savior's suffering and death. Look at the right part of the angled chart. He pressed the claim Messiah toward the end of the book. He spent more time alone with his disciples toward the end of the book. He encountered more open conflict with the authorities. He was hated and deserted and crucified, ultimately bodily and miraculously raised from the dead. When you speak of the resurrection, use the words bodily and miraculously. It'll help keep you accurate. It was in fact in a body, and it was in fact a miracle. That's the book as a whole. One more. See the circles? How different it begins than it ends. At the beginning, we have one man who baptizes Jesus. The baptizer announces the coming Christ. Now, I don't put Baptist because everybody thinks he's a Southern Baptist. So this is a baptizer. John is a baptizer. Okay? The baptizer announces the coming Christ. That's at the beginning of the book. But look at the end. The believers are proclaiming the risen Christ. That's what's happened in the book. This one who came, this one John baptized, this one whose life and ministry was ignited with power by the Holy Spirit. This is my beloved Son, in whom I am well pleased, said the Father at his baptism. This one who hit the floor running and ministered all over the country. This is the one who ultimately was crucified and buried, left to die. What will amaze you in the Gospel by Mark? Is that sometime the same people who followed him and said how much he meant to them were the same ones who later yelled, "Crucify him! Crucify him!" If you've lived long enough on this old planet, you know how people can turn. The same ones who once were for you were later against you. I thought of that when I read the true story of Governor Hoey when he was governor of North Carolina. He decided to travel to the western part of the state and visit some of the country folk in the Blue Ridge Mountains. When he was there, he met up with an old raw-bone preacher. And the governor said to him, "How many members in your church, parson?" Preacher said, 50. Knowing that the size of membership isn't necessarily a true barometer of the church's spiritual condition, the governor asked the preacher, 50, huh? Boy, that's great. How many are active? 50, replied the preacher. "Wow," said the governor, "you must be an unusually good pastor." "No, not necessarily. 25 are active for me and 25 are active against me." That's the way it was with Jesus in the Gospel by Mark. A lot of the same ones active for him, saying, "Feed us, heal us, help us, lead us," are at the end saying, "Get out of our lives." Mark tells it straight. Remember, he's writing to the industrial-minded Roman who isn't interested in theories. He's not looking for poetry and symbols. He's looking for facts. That's why he moves immediately from one event to another
to yet another, to another. But he wasn't in a hurry to get things done, where life was no longer any fun. Jesus meaningfully paced himself in things that mattered. Now, let's look again at the outline. Go back to the other side. The panoramic view of the book, we're ready for that. Four parts. The first and the last are the shortest. The two center ones are the longer of the four. So the servant in verses 1 through 13 is introduced and tempted. That's what chapter 1, verses 1 to 13 will cover, and we'll be there next time we're together. We're going to look at the servant who is introduced by John, but what is interesting, he is tempted in the wilderness by Satan. How do I know that? Because the Bible says so. You will learn when you study your Bible that it will give you sufficient information to inform you, to prepare you for life. Guard against reading into it. Train yourself to pull out of it what is there. Names are mentioned on purpose, and when they're left out, it's for a purpose. We don't always know why. For example, the name Mark never appears in the book, even though he wrote it. Tradition tells us he wrote it. Church fathers encourage us to believe that he's the one who wrote it. He certainly reveals a number of things about Peter in this gospel that the others don't reveal, so it's probably through his association with Peter. But look here. It says, verse 6, John was clothed with camel's hair, and he wore a leather belt around his waist. His diet was locusts and wild honey. Got to watch out for a guy like that, by the way. He was preaching and saying, after me, one is coming who is mightier than I, and I am not fit to stoop down and untie the thong of his sandals. I love that about John the Baptizer. Reason I love him is because, as John writes, he is the one who said, he must increase, I must decrease. Forget about me. He's the man who lost his congregation, and he applauded the one who got the congregation. You will love John the Baptizer, though you don't want to get close to him. You'll start itching. Look, chapter 1, verse 13, we read, Jesus was in the wilderness 40 days, tempted by Satan. He was with wild beasts and the angels ministering to him. We'll look at all of that next time, but look closely. There is a literal Satan. Our culture will tell you that's nonsense. The culture is nonsense. The scriptures are true, and let everyone else be a liar. There is a literal Satan, and he tempted the Son of God for a reason. We'll look at those reasons when we're back in that section. While he is with wild beasts, Satan has a desire to get him dislodged and move him off target. So he is introduced, and he is tempted. Now, the second section, chapter 1, verse 14, all the way to chapter 8, verse 30. Here we go. He is ministering and training. He's ministering to the multitudes. Remember, there's a growing number of people that are following him. He's ministering, and we'll see that from this first chapter on, and he's also training. Let me show you an example. Look at chapter 3, verse 14, another great verse you'd be wise to memorize. Mark 3, 14, he is the Lord Jesus. That's why it's capitalized with a capital H. Jesus appointed 12. That would be, of course, the 12 disciples. They are, by the way, named in the Gospels. And it's a bit of an interesting process of getting the list complete. You might think there's one place where they're all there and there's no complication, but there is complication. However, we read here simply. Remember, Mark's not given to complication. He appointed 12 so that they would be with him and that he could send them out to preach. Don't go any further. That is the ministry of Jesus to the disciples, and that is his ministry to you and to me in that order. First, what? That we would be with him. That's first. And then, as having been with him, learned from him, trained by him, deepened through him, guided by him,
directed with gifts given because of him, he then sends us out to minister. Here he calls it preaching. That's what the disciples did. Many of you have been doing ministry, but you've not really been with him sufficiently. So you're operating with a lot of zeal, but not a lot of knowledge. If you're going to minister effectively, you need knowledge, and you need prayer, and you need devotion, and you need time. And in the process of time, you'll be better prepared to minister to others. Doesn't mean you don't minister in the process, but you don't minister as effectively until you spent sufficient time with him. I would dare say some of you could not name the last time you have spent 20 minutes in the presence of the Savior with nothing else going on. No music, no activity, no television, no people, just isolated time with the Lord Jesus Christ. Vertical, his

for the disciples because they are sort of disillusioned, thinking he was going to set up his kingdom. And now he's starting to talk about dying and suffering and being arrested and being scourged and crucified. What kind of a future is that? I left my nets to follow you. I gave up my tax collecting business to follow you. We had a lucrative thing going on, Jesus, and now you're telling us you're going to die. What's that about? They missed it by a mile. And Jesus tries to prepare them, but you'll read over and over in Mark, they did not understand. Peter even says to him that he was off target. In fact, Mark says he rebuked Jesus. Can you imagine? And Jesus says to Peter, "You get behind me, Satan. I've had one encounter with you, and this is not another one I'm going to take on." Life is kind of like that. We're moving through it. Things seem fairly clear and plain. We think we know where the Lord's going. Out of the blue, he turns a corner and doesn't tell us about it. Where did that come from? And we got a new direction going, and we say, wait, Lord. I didn't sign up for the long haul. I just like the part where it's, you know, health and wealth. I just like to get what I ask for. And it's at that point he says it's never about health and wealth. It is about my plan for your life, which includes suffering and pain and hardship and disappointment and even some deaths you didn't expect. The Gospel by Mark puts it all together so beautifully. In fact, you know what happens when I read the Gospel by Mark? I realize I live my life before an audience of one. One. Oz Guinness, in a magnificent book titled The Call, you need to read The Call. Oz Guinness writes this: "Living before the audience of one transforms all our endeavors. Christ-centered heroism does not need to be noticed or publicized. The greatest deeds are done before the audience of one, and that is enough." Churchill once remarked in a speech in the House of Commons, writes Guinness, "Nothing is more dangerous than to live in the temperamental atmosphere of a Gallup poll, always feeling one's pulse and taking one's temperature." Churchill was as impervious to atmosphere as Harry Truman, who, during his presidency, dropped the first atomic bomb. Truman once said, "I wonder how far Moses would have gone if he had taken a poll in Egypt." Guinness concludes, "The Puritans lived as if they had swallowed gyroscopes. We modern Christians live as if we swallowed Gallup polls." Do you wish to be inner-directed rather than other-directed and truly make one audience decisive, the audience of one? Listen to Jesus of Nazareth answer his call. It'll change your whole life. Answer his call, and you find yourself wanting to please him. It is remarkable how that will transform your insecurities and also will lessen your popularity, I might add. But of course, if you'd rather be popular than right, that's your call. There's a fourth part in this great book that I want you to get a hold of before we're through with our study, and that's the servant triumphant and exalted. The servant triumphant and exalted. Here is the part where the disciples all forsook him and fled. Why? Well, because their Savior died. Disillusioned, brokenhearted, confused, fearful, they left the scene of the cross, except for John, who stayed with his mother. And then behind closed doors, Jesus comes and presents himself to them, shows him his hands and his side with the scars, and they see him triumphant. Later, he is ascending into heaven, Mark writes of it, and that's when he's exalted, triumphant and exalted. How do we apply something like this? I've chosen three afterthoughts for application. I always like to do this when we get to the end of a message, because I think it's invaluable that we take something home with us. Here they are. First, if Jesus is

0: our model, then servanthood is our method. If Jesus is our model, and he is, we never get closer to his lifestyle than servanthood. I love it that Mark presents him as a servant. A servant. You are never more Christ-like than when you serve another person. For some of you who find yourself with your marriage partner and life becoming increasingly more disabled, your great role as a model of Christ is to serve your marriage partner. Serve her, serve him well. Serving your parents as they age. Serving the needs as you see them. Serving. Remember, the Son of Man did not come to be served, but to serve. That's our method. All right, here's the second. If servanthood is our method, then people are our ministry. Makes sense. I don't serve this pulpit. I don't serve this building. I serve people. I don't serve a policy. I serve people. That's why here at Stonebriar, we emphasize constantly the people who are around us, among us. Some in need. That's why we have a fund we take up regularly that we're able to use to help people who can't make it on their own for a while. So we have a benevolence fund because ministry is people. That's why music is important, because people help us with music. And that's why we are in it together. We're people serving the Savior. Servanthood leads to touching the lives of people. You forget that when you're in a hurry to get things done, you rush and rush until life's no fun. Before you know it, you isolate yourself and you become a workaholic, not in touch with people. Here's the third. If people are our ministry, involvement is the means. Involvement is the key. And we have Mark to thank for that, because his is the book that gets us engaged. You know what's remarkable to me? One quick glance, and then we're through, I promise. Chapter 10. Turn again. Verse 32. They were on the road going to Jerusalem. Jesus was walking ahead of them, and they were amazed, and those who followed him were fearful. Again, he took the 12 aside and began to tell them what was going to happen to him, saying, "Behold, we're going up to Jerusalem, and the Son of Man will be delivered to the chief priests and the scribes. They'll condemn him to death, and they'll hand him over to the Gentiles. They'll mock him and spit on him and scourge him and kill him. 3 days later, he will rise again." Verse 35. Look what came on the heels of that. James and John, the two sons of Zebedee, came up to Jesus saying, "Teacher, we want you to do for us whatever we ask of you." Ever prayed something like that? Rather regularly, don't we? And he said to them, "What do you want me to do for you?" They said, "Grant that we may sit one on your right and one on your left in your glory." He'd been talking about his death. They want to know, can we sit on your right? We don't want the center seat, that's yours. But could I have this one, and could my brother have that one? I mean, that'd be okay, wouldn't it? And verse 38, Jesus said, "You don't know what you're asking. Are you able to drink the cup that I drink and be baptized with the baptism which I'm baptized?" They said, "We're able." Doesn't that sound like us in an unguarded moment? "Yeah, we're ready." No, you're not. You have so much to learn before you suffer like I'm going to suffer. And you will suffer like this. So much to learn. And chapter 10, verse 45, sort of the turning point we mentioned earlier. Even the Son of Man didn't come to be served, but to serve. That's the first section. And to give his life a ransom for many, that's the last section. That caused Robert Raines to write this in his book, Creative Brooding. "I'm like James and John, Lord. I size up other people in terms of what they can do for me, how they can further my program, feed my ego, satisfy my needs, give me strategic advantage. I exploit people, ostensibly for your sake, but really for my own sake. Lord, I turn to you to get the inside track and obtain special favor, your direction for my schemes, your power for my projects, your sanction for my ambition, your blank check for whatever I want. I'm like James and John. Lord, change me. Lord, make me a man who asks of you and of others, what can I do for you? Wouldn't it be great when we finish the book of Mark that we're all asking that? Genuinely, what can I do for you? When we do, we are most like Christ. And by then, we'll not only have gone through the book of Mark would have gone through us. Thank you, Father, for the things we learned from you. In just a brief span of time, we've journeyed over a 16-chapter book, and we find ourselves on tiptoe, anxious to know better the servant you gave to this world centuries ago. May his life change ours. May his motivation purify ours. May his ministry affect ours, so that we become unassuming servants before an audience of one.
1: There it is, one verse holding an entire gospel together. The Son of Man came not to be served, but to serve, and to give his life as a ransom for many. Take a moment and let that settle in. Everything Jesus did, he did for us. And the invitation today is simply to receive it, to stop striving, to stop earning, and to rest in what he's already accomplished on your behalf. Are you ready for some good news? I'm Clayton Bjellin, and Chuck Swindoll will describe 12 simple words that will lift your spirit Friday on Insight for Living.
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3: Rima taking you through the evening. We'll continue with our series with Chuck Swindoll tomorrow night, just after 9. Meantime, heading towards music from Nicole Coates shortly. Her song, Bless Your Holy Name, and music from Brooke Ledgett-Wood and Lauren Daigle, The Watchman. Before we catch up with Foundations, Mandy and Robbo are back, our hosts. Tonight, we read some wonderful passages from the Bible, as we did in the last program. But tonight, we're learning more about how the ancient Jewish people learned that in all of these struggles, no matter what, no matter where they were, God himself was the ultimate hiding place. And eventually, in the person of Jesus, the Son of God. Foundations, that's coming up around about 9:40.
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0: Watchman Waiting. That was Brooke Ledgett-Wood and Lauren Daigle. Nicole Cope before that, and Bless Your Holy Name. Moments away from Foundations now with Mandy and Robbo, our hosts, as we learn more about the incredible passages in the Bible that the ancient Jewish people learned when they were going through struggles, that God himself was their ultimate hiding place, eventually in the person of Jesus Christ, the Son of God himself. Foundations coming up.
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11: Foundations.
12: He said the eternal God is your dwelling place. God is, we said that last time. You know, God is this a secure, secret, eternal dwelling place for them. Moses knew that because that's what he had learned to rely on over his whole life.
11: Foundations. 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With Robbo Robinson and Mandy Warby.
13: Last time on Foundations, we were talking about God being a secret dwelling place for his people. And today we're going to look at how God is a safe hiding place, even through the unstable and transient journey of our lives. The Hebrews are the example we look to to understand how God is actually our dwelling place, our home, and ultimately how this unique relationship between God and mankind is fulfilled through the person of Jesus.
12: Last time we talked about how God is a dwelling place for his people, but how it's not just for the Jewish people. He chose them to be a light to the nations, to direct the rest of the world, olam, to him. We're all included in that. I find that really comforting. But also we talked about how this dwelling place is kind of like a dormitory. It's big enough for everybody, like everybody's welcome. Everybody gets to be in there. It's just a great, great imagery.
13: Yeah, absolutely. Well, there's a number of verses we looked at last time, and we'll pick up again from Deuteronomy 33, which says, "There is none like God, Yeshurun, who rides on the heavens for your help, in his excellency on the skies. The eternal God is your dwelling place. Underneath are the everlasting arms. He thrust out the enemy before you, said, destroy."
12: So Moses is an interesting character. While he's known as the greatest prophet of the Jewish people, if you get to the end of his life and look back over it, I mean, he was an extraordinary leader. And some of the most pivotal events took place during his particular lifetime and how he really helped the Jewish people. But, you know, he never really fit in anywhere. More than anything else, Moses understood what it meant to experience transience. He didn't really fit in.
13: Well, it's interesting you say that, because if you look at even the very beginning of his life, you know, he was born to slave parents, but of course he was under a death sentence at his birth. They were told they should destroy all the male children, so he didn't fit in there. But then he was rescued, and as a toddler he was taken into a different family, but again, he didn't really fit in there either.
12: No, he was taken into Pharaoh's palace. He didn't belong there because he was a Hebrew.
13: Mm.
12: But then he identified, while he was in Pharaoh's palace, he identified with his Jewish countrymen, and he tried to save them, even from each other. They rejected him because he was connected to Pharaoh, so he didn't fit in with them. So he fled for his life to Midian to live among new people. He wasn't one of them. But he was called away by God because he wasn't supposed to be there with them. He didn't fit in there.
13: That's right. And then, of course, he returns back to Egypt, but it was rejected by Pharaoh, criticized by his own people, so he didn't fit in anywhere. He's kind of stuck in the middle. And then he led the Israelites through the wilderness for 40 years, but was never able to really establish a home because God was constantly moving them from one place to the other. So he didn't fit in there. He waited his entire life, but didn't ultimately get to enter the promised land either. It was his own sin that prevented that, but it made sure that he didn't fit in. So
12: poor Moses.
13: His whole life.
12: So shortly before Moses dies, and just before his people are finally about to enter into the promised land, in Deuteronomy 33, these are the words of Moses. He said, "The eternal God is your dwelling place. Underneath are the everlasting arms."
13: Mm.
12: Moses was assuring them as they were going into the promised land of what he knew himself of God, what he'd experienced. He said, "The eternal God is your dwelling place." God is, we said that last time, you know, God is this a secure, secret, eternal dwelling place for them. Moses knew that because that's what he had learned to rely on over his whole life.
13: Yeah. And it's interesting, another psalm we quoted in the last episode was Psalm 90. And obviously we typically say that all the psalms are psalms of David, but this is actually a psalm of Moses. And so again, you see, this man that didn't fit in anywhere, and yet this is what he prayed. He said, "Lord, you've been our dwelling place in all generations." So he actually got this, didn't he?
12: He really did. He understood it because he'd had a lived experience. This is what he knew.
13: Yeah.
12: He didn't fit in anywhere with the world, and for a long time, not with even his own people, but he knew that God was his dwelling place. So speaking of Moses and the wandering of the people in the desert, their physical bodies didn't have a permanent home. They lived in tents, they wandered around, they packed up, relocated, set up, packed up, relocated. They longed to be able to put down roots, to plant themselves, become established, because their lives were transient. But in that desert environment of this, you know, living in temporary dwellings, God called them in a barren place to know him, to live with him, learn to love him. It was in that wilderness that the tabernacle was constructed. The tribes would camp around it, staying close to God. They would follow him wherever that pillar of cloud and the pillar of fire would move. They would follow him. The tabernacle went with them. God was in a tabernacle with the people in the wilderness. And it was during the wilderness wanderings that God ordained for them to celebrate Sukkot. We've done programs, we've talked about Sukkot,
13: yeah,
12: where they would build a little, today, even now, they will build a little booth so they can see the sky through it and remember what their forefathers did in the wilderness in these temporary dwellings while they were with God in the tabernacle throughout the wilderness. And God sustained them that way. Their shoes didn't wear out, their clothes maintained and grew with them, and miraculous food every morning on the ground when they came out. It was amazing.
13: It was incredible. Well, let's just read that, talking about Sukkot. So this is in Leviticus 23, verses 42 and 43, when God said, "You shall live in booths. All the native born in Israel shall live in booths, so that your generations may know that I had the sons of Israel live in booths when I brought them out of the land of Egypt. I am the Lord." So, of course, we've got this, as you said, would be great for all the little boys. They'd love the camping experience every year. But God was dwelling among his people in a tabernacle with them. But, of course, it was a secret hiding place for them, wasn't it?
12: Precisely. So then jump forward a little bit. Everything that we learn in Scripture has to have its fulfillment in Christ, right?
13: Mm-hmm.
12: Because all Scripture testifies of him. John 5:39 says that. And in John 1:14 it says, "And the Word became flesh." That's Jesus, dwelt among us, and we saw his glory as of the only begotten from the Father, full of grace and truth. So the Greek word for dwelt is skenoo, and I know I've mispronounced that for sure, but it means to live and dwell in a tabernacle.
13: Mm.
12: Jesus, when he came to earth, tabernacled with us. He lived with us and he made his home with us. So just like in the wilderness for the Hebrews, it was hard, it was challenging, there was dangerous times, it was frustrating, they were rebellious at times. God was their home. He was their secret hiding place. He was their provision and protection. He sustained them in just the same way. Jesus dwelt among us, and through his sacrifice on the cross, he is our sanctuary. He is our refuge. He is our secret dwelling place. He is our home. He is our provider. He's our future. All of those things we have in him. He is this tabernacle that we get to dwell with, and he dwells with us.
13: Mm.
12: I mean, the imagery is stunning to me.
13: And it's not just for now, but for eternity as well, because as you said in the last episode, that he's going to prepare a place for us, and so we get to tabernacle with him for eternity.
12: But that's the point, isn't it? This life, we think, okay, it's temporal, but it's still part of eternity.
13: Mm.
12: We're living in eternity now, in a temporal existence, but ultimately, for all eternity, we tabernacle with him, he tabernacles with us. He is our dwelling place, our hiding place, our security. He is all of those things. And even more that I don't even have the words to describe him as. He's all of that and more.
11: This has been Foundations, a look at the Jewish foundations of our Christian faith.
0: Andy and Robbo back with us tomorrow night. We're talking about the seasons of life. There's a process each year, isn't there? There are seasons in our lives, both when you talk about the weather, but also in the good times, the bad times. We'd like to skip through those as fast as possible. And also there are religious seasons too. And in tomorrow's program, we're going to take a look at those seasons that the Jewish people remember each year. They're very good at that. So that's Foundations tomorrow night. Meantime, we're heading towards news at 10. Then we'll catch up with Dr. David Jeremiah and Turning Point, learning about our Good Shepherd, followed by Bernie Dimet with a different perspective on faith. Blessing of four now, your love on Rhema.

0: keeping you in the know. This is Rima News.
1: In this update, a lifelong gang member says Green Party decisions around gangs this week have a bad look. The Greens say they'd consider dumping the patch ban and are open to mob-delivered drug rehab work. Dennis O'Reilly says the patch ban has reduced aggressive behaviour. He says gangs might not be the best to lead anti-meth programs.
2: It's probably not a hell of a good channel at the moment. There are plenty of community-based organisations that aren't gangs per se, but involve gang whānau.
1: A widely felt magnitude 5.7 earthquake has struck the central North Island this evening. The shake's been reported to GeoNet more than 5,000 times after it hit 30 kilometres northeast of Tomaranui just before 6:30. GeoNet says it was 269 kilometres deep, causing it to be felt across the central parts of New Zealand. Details have emerged about a triple shooting at a property in Horowhenua's Waitarere Beach in January. Constable David Cramp has today been honoured with the 2026 Police Bravery Award. One person died and three were critically wounded by gunshot in the family harm incident. Cramp gave immediate first aid and says there was no time to hesitate.
3: Didn't have enough chest seals for the amount of torso injuries that one of the victims had. Just had to improvise, which a common way of doing that was plastic backing off bandages.
1: Predictions the housing market's entering an era of lower price growth. Cotality analysis shows rapid price gains from previous decades are less common, with the national median property value 19% below the 2021-22 peak. Economist Kelvin Davidson says Auckland is a good example of the slowdown.
4: I think it also shows when you get that infill housing in a market like Auckland, when you really make a big dent in an undersupply, you can keep a lid on house prices.
1: In sport, captain James Fisher-Harris is fascinated to see how superstar fullback Kalyn Ponga fits into the Kiwis after declaring his allegiance to New Zealand. Ponga and former Kangaroo Dane Gagai will debut in tonight's Rugby League World Cup opener against Australia in Sydney. Fisher-Harris was typically laconic when asked what Ponga will bring to the Kiwis.
5: Well, he's playing pretty good right about now, eh? But not just his playing ability, his leadership. Yeah, he's been in the game for a while now. He's won a few things, but yeah, it looks like he's pretty keen to play in that black and white jersey. Eh?
1: The match is just about to kick off. All Blacks coach Dave Rennie has only made three changes to the All Blacks starting lineup for Saturday's second test against the Wallabies in Sydney, saying it was an easy team to pick. Auckland FC striker Sam Cosgrove doesn't believe serving a two-match ban at National League level so he can play in the A-League season opener is a sham, arguing it's well within the rules. To the weather forecast, for Northland to Kapiti, including the Central High Country, also Coromandel, scattered showers, some heavy north of Taranaki in the morning, thunderstorms possible about Coromandel tomorrow afternoon. Bay of Plenty, isolated showers, clearing to fine tomorrow afternoon. Gisborne and Hawke's Bay, scattered showers turning to rain in the morning with thunderstorms possible about the Wairoa district, easing to showers in Hawke's Bay tomorrow afternoon. Wairarapa and Wellington, rain easing to showers in the morning. Nelson and Buller to Fiordland, cloud and isolated showers clearing to fine overnight. Marlborough and Canterbury, rain falling as snow above 600 metres. Thunderstorms possible in Marlborough this evening. Rain easing to showers tomorrow morning. Showers becoming confined to the Kaikoura coast later and becoming fine elsewhere. Otago and Southland, isolated showers clearing to fine tomorrow afternoon. The Chatham Islands, rain easing to showers tomorrow morning. That's news, sport and weather. I'm Stuart Willey.
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8: Psalm 22, verse 28. Great to have you with me tonight. Thank you for joining us. I'm Rosemary Jane with you through till midnight this evening. Well, coming up later, we've got music from Madison Watkins, God You Are, his song. Before we catch up with Bernie Dimet for a different perspective on faith, the importance of keeping on shining. It's part of rekindling the flame of what God has called you to do. But let's start with Dr. David Jeremiah and Turning Point. Tonight we're learning about the Good Shepherd. Dr. Jeremiah reveals how the Good Shepherd makes it possible, Jesus Christ, for our weary and sometimes exhausted souls to be rejuvenated, resting in him.
9: Welcome to Turning Point. In the 23rd Psalm, Jesus is described as the Good Shepherd. That's a comforting image. But what does it really picture? Today, Dr. David Jeremiah reveals how the Good Shepherd makes it possible for our weary, exhausted souls to be rejuvenated with rest and restoration. From The Battle for Your Soul, here's David to introduce his message of encouragement, Restored Souls.
10: I'm not sure what it's like for you when your soul is tired and restless. I think most of us, if we reflect on it, will remember that there were times like that. Perhaps we're in a time like that right now. We just seemed everything going in different directions and no solidarity at all in our heart. What happens to us when our soul gets restless? Well, what I can tell you for sure that I know is we need a shepherd. And the shepherd, of course, is the Lord Jesus, who has promised to restore our souls. We're in the midst of that discussion here on Turning Point, and I hope you will let your heart resonate with the truth of Psalm 23, verse 3. Because let me remind you, your soul is eternal, your body will perish. Don't spend all your time on your body, spend some time on your soul. That's what this is all about. Well, here we go with Restored Souls, Psalm 23. Let's listen. Author Jessica Legrone told the story of a woman named Dorothy who was raised by her grandmother during some very difficult years. And Dorothy said her grandmother was a staunch Methodist and took her to church every time the doors were open. The older woman had never gone to school, but she had persuaded her brothers to teach her to read so she could read the Bible. Every Sunday, when Dorothy went to Sunday school, she was asked to say a Bible verse in order to get the little snack provided to each child. Well, Dorothy was only 3 years old, and she only knew one verse, and that was John 11:35, Jesus wept. And it was the shortest verse in the Bible, and she said it every week to get her snack. One day, the teacher said to her, "Honey, that's a very short verse. Don't you think you could do something a little bit longer?" She went home and told her grandmother that she was embarrassed because all she knew was Jesus wept, and her grandmother decided to teach her the 23rd Psalm. Though only 3 years old, Dorothy quickly had the entire passage memorized, all six verses. And the next Sunday, she walked into Sunday school class and recited Psalm 23 word for word. The teacher was impressed, and she told the minister. And before church was dismissed that day, that little three-year-old was up on the platform in the main church reciting the 23rd Psalm for the whole congregation. She never forgot the experience of that psalm. She later credited her grandmother for teaching her that she could learn Scripture and have confidence in herself without fear or embarrassment. She discovered one of the great healing passages in all of the Bible. God has placed a precious soul inside of each of us, and it is thirsty for Him. It often grows weary, and like Jesus, sometimes that soul weeps. But Psalm 23 tells us that He knows how to restore our soul. The Lord is my shepherd, I shall not want. He restores my soul. One author called this small chapter in Psalm a microcosm of God's grace. Just as the whole sun is reflected in a single drop of dew, so we see all the grace and the whole gospel of God reflected in Psalm 23. You know this psalm, don't you? It was written by David, who grew up keeping his father's flocks. One of the greatest songs ever written, David put himself in the role of one of the sheep, and he said, "The Lord is my shepherd, I shall not want. He makes me lie down in green pastures. He leads me beside still waters. He restores my soul." I wish all three-year-old children could learn Psalm 23. Sure would help them throughout life. It's a very personal passage, and in some ways it's more personal than its famous twin in the New Testament. The other passage, which is kind of equal to that in our memorizing, is the Lord's Prayer. When you read the Lord's Prayer, the pronouns are all plural. Our Father, our daily bread, our debts. But in Psalm 23, the pronouns are singular. My shepherd, my soul, all the days of my life. This psalm pictures life as a pilgrimage that begins in a place of green pastures, travels down the righteous paths through dark valleys, and eventually ends up in the Father's house. The verses of this psalm cover every age and stage in life. All along the way, the Good Shepherd is in the constant business of refreshing, rejuvenating, yes, and restoring his easily frightened sheep. I believe Jesus was thinking of Psalm 23 when he called himself the Good Shepherd. But he didn't picture himself as the sheep in this psalm. He told us he is the shepherd. That's one of the roles that he fills when we receive him as our Savior. He does for us all the things that a shepherd does for sheep. That includes restoring our souls. And the Hebrew word here is very interesting because it means to bring back or to recover. The psalmist is not just saying, he relaxes my soul. There's more to it. He's saying the Good Shepherd recovers me. He turns me back to himself. He brings me back into the right place. And that begs the question, why do we need to be brought back? Does anybody need to ask that question today? Because sometimes we stray, don't we? We get off the path, we go our own way. And if it were not for the shepherd, we would be lost, like sheep without a shepherd. So today I'd like to suggest to you five ways that he restores us. And one of these ways surely touches every one of us. First of all, he restores my soul from foolishness. Now, that doesn't probably cover anybody here, but once in a while we do some foolish things, don't we? We need to be restored from bouts of foolishness that we inflict on ourselves. Many of our problems, believe it or not, are self-made. I remember telling you that someone had made the statement, when we are born, we look like our parents. When we die, we look like our decisions. And that's true, isn't it? We often make foolish decisions. The Bible says the way of the unfaithful is hard. And Proverbs 19 says people ruin their lives by their own foolishness, and then they're angry at the Lord. Isn't that truth? That's what Jonah learned, a very gifted prophet who ran the other way when God told him to go to Nineveh. You know how that turned out. That was foolish on his part. He went down to Joppa. There he went down into a ship heading the opposite direction from Nineveh. He thought he'd escape God and found himself thrown overboard so that he sank down into the depths of the sea. But God restored him. God didn't leave him. God didn't just say, well, that's it, Jonah, you're done. God restored him, returned him to his ministry. And as I mentioned to you so often in Jonah, we read that the word of the Lord came unto Jonah the second time. And God gave him another chance. In the New Testament, we have a similar illustration in Simon Peter. He was the poster child for self-inflicted injuries. He spoke when he should have listened. He boasted when he should have prayed. He slept when he should have watched. And he followed at a distance when he should have stayed close. Yet Christ restored him. And he restored his soul. And of course, there's the prodigal son, who is another great illustration of this. He demanded his inheritance. He walked away from his father, blew all his money on reckless living, and then ended up broke and hungry and feeding pigs just to survive. But here is how the father, who in the story is a picture of God, restored him. Luke 15 reads, his father said to the servants, bring the finest robe in the house and put it on him. Get a ring for his finger and sandals for his feet. Kill the calf we have been fattening. We must celebrate with a feast, for this son of mine was dead and has now returned to life. He was lost, but now is found. And so the party began. If you read the story in its entirety, you'll find out that there was a turning point when the Bible says the prodigal came to his senses. He came to his senses. That expression forms the basis for one of the most unusual prayers you can pray for yourself. Paul used the same language when he told the Corinthians to come back to your senses as you ought and stop sinning. He urged Timothy to help those who were acting foolishly so that they would come to their senses and escape the trap from the devil. All of us make foolish mistakes. I'm sure you can think of things you wish you could reverse. You can't change the past, but you can let the Lord restore your soul. Somehow we find that even when we are restored, we can be better than we were before. If you're cast down because of something you've done, you're one with the rest of us. Approach the Good Shepherd with humble repentance. Ask him to restore your soul. Say to the Lord, "Dear Shepherd, I ask you now to restore my soul. Restore me from my own foolishness. Lead me in the paths of righteousness for your name's sake." So maybe you're here today and you've done something foolish. You don't have to raise your hand. You don't have to nudge your neighbor. But down in your heart, you know, that was really a dumb thing. God will restore you from that if you ask him. I just thought you should know that. Because we kind of are all together and doing dumb things once in a while. He restores your soul from foolishness. And then we learn that he restores your soul from failure. The Lord knows how to restore our souls from failure. There was this young man in the New Testament. He's kind of like a lesser light among all of the characters of the Bible. His name was John Mark. He won the distinction of being chosen by the Apostle Paul to go with Paul and Barnabas on their first missionary journey. Partway through the trip, John Mark quit. He walked away. He went home. He didn't want to do this anymore. And later, when Barnabas wanted to take him with them on another trip, Paul refused to let it happen. He said, "He's a quitter, and I'm not taking him." He didn't trust him. And John Mark gained a reputation of having disappointed the great Apostle Paul. I wonder if John Mark ever quoted Psalm 23 about being restored. Because years later, he was restored. It was the Lord who took John Mark's failure and fashioned it into faith and faithfulness. And listen to me, this will be a surprise to some of you. We know this man today as the writer of the second gospel, the Gospel of Mark. The man who failed was privileged to

He tells us our failure is too great, our sin is too serious, and that God could never forgive us after what we have done. But I'm here to tell you today that that is a lie. That is not the truth. Has he ever whispered that to you? Has he ever tried to convince you that what you have done is too terrible to be forgiven? Well, I want to tell you plainly today, Almighty God restores souls. You cannot sin away the grace of God. The only person who can never be restored is the person who refused restoration from God. You can refuse to be restored and not be restored, but that's the only way I know that that'll ever happen. I remember reading the story some years ago about Ruth Graham and her first marriage that ended after 21 years. She was Billy Graham's daughter, and she believed she had embarrassed her family and embarrassed God, and that God would certainly be through with her. Needing a fresh start, she moved to Florida and began attending a new church, and she met a widower there, and their relationship progressed quickly, despite concerns of her children and repeated warnings from her parents to slow down. Ruth pressed ahead, and just 6 months after meeting him, they were married. But 5 weeks later, she fled the marriage in fear and drove to her parents' home in North Carolina. As she wound up the mountain road, she braced herself for criticism and disappointment. She dreaded what was to come. But when she made the final turn at the top of the mountain, she saw her father, Dr. Graham, standing at the entrance to their driveway. And once out of the car, he pulled his daughter into his arms and whispered, "Welcome home, honey." She later said, "My father's embrace at that moment was one of the most profound gestures of acceptance I have ever experienced. To be utterly broken and still accepted, to feel ugly and yet loved, to feel like an outcast and still be welcome, I marveled at the contrast between my heart, which was full of shame and regret, and my father's heart, which was full of love." If you feel like a failure today, or if you're frustrated because things fell apart under your watch, just come and say, "Lord, you're my shepherd. I ask you to restore my soul. Restore me from this failure. I claim your promise that goodness and mercy will follow me all the days of my life. You're my shepherd. I'm a sheep." He restores us from foolishness and from failure, sometimes from friction. The Lord can restore our souls from the friction of difficult relationships. There's nothing more painful than rejection. Some people are rejected by their parents. I can't imagine the pain of that. Some people are deeply wounded when a girlfriend or a boyfriend breaks up with them. Sometimes we feel betrayed by coworkers. The bruises and scars and injuries that are inflicted on our souls are just like physical wounds in our body, and maybe even worse. David understood that. He wrote, "Even my own familiar friend in whom I trusted, who ate my bread and lifted up his heel against me." David said, "This person who betrayed me was my personal friend. We used to eat together." The Bible says Jesus was despised and rejected by men, a man of sorrows and acquainted with grief. My friend Robert Morgan wrote a book called The Lord is My Shepherd. And in this book, he talked about one day checking on his small flock of backyard sheep. And he discovered that the horse had taken a serious bite out of Ethel's ear. Ethel was an old ewe. After pondering whether to call a vet, Psalm 23:5 came to his mind. Grabbing a bottle of olive oil from the pantry, Rob washed Ethel's ear and rubbed the oil into the wound. It seemed to soothe her, and after several treatments, the wound healed. Later, a sheep exhibitor at the state fair told him, "That's the little trick we use at livestock shows. If we're showing a sheep and she gets a nick or a cut, we rub olive oil on it, and it does the trick." The good shepherd, we are told, is alert to the various hurts and cuts and scrapes that we have, and he anoints us with oil. Did you know that oil is a symbol of the Holy Spirit in the Bible? The Lord Jesus tends our wounds

0: with the oil of the Holy Spirit. And it's the most amazing medication you've ever known. So let me just say to you today, if some old nag has taken a bite out of your ear, if you've been deeply wounded by another person, just say to the Lord, "Dear Shepherd, please restore my love and my joy. Please give me a special anointing of the healing oil of your Holy Spirit." You know, so often when we get hurt, our first tendency is to hurt back. And all that does is hurt us more. And there's a way to deal with hurt. The shepherd's way is a good way. So the Bible says he restores my soul from foolishness, failure, friction. Here's one, from fear. Maybe you're a fearful person. The Lord can restore your soul from fear. Fear's no respecter of person or ages. It strikes the weak and the powerful. It haunts the young and the old, the rich and the poor. Even those who seem to have it all often battle anxious thoughts. I've talked to many high-level people who suffer with fear. You know, it's one thing to have a lot, but when you have it, then you fear losing it. So, you know, there's all kinds of fears that come to take their toll on people. Author and educator Neil Anderson said, "Fear is a thief. It erodes our faith, it plunders our hope, it steals our freedom, and it takes away our joy. But in Christ, that goes away. The Lord restores fearful souls." Isaiah 41 is one of my favorite verses. It says, "Fear not, for I am with you. Be not dismayed, for I am your God. I will strengthen you. I will help you. I will uphold you with my righteous right hand." And David wrote in Psalm 23, verse 4, "I will fear no evil, for you are with me." In his memoir, A Turtle on a Fence Post, industrialist Alan Emery recalled spending a night with a shepherd on the Texas prairie. "I remember this story from some years ago and how it impressed me, how it has stayed with me, how I can never forget the impact of this story. The shepherd was tending a flock of about 2,000 sheep with the help of three sheepdogs. As evening settled in, the sheep lay down around a large bonfire. Then the stillness was broken by the long howl of coyotes. The dogs growled, the sheep lumbered to their feet, and the shepherd threw more logs on the fire. In the glow, Alan looked out and he saw thousands of little lights. He realized those lights were the reflections of the fire in the eyes of the sheep. The sheep had instinctively looked toward the shepherd. They didn't look toward the sound of the dogs or the coyotes. They looked toward the shepherd. In the midst of the danger, the sheep were not looking into the darkness, but were keeping their eyes in the direction of their safety, looking toward the shepherd." What an amazing story that is, and how that should impact us. What do you do when trouble comes? Do you look toward the trouble? Isn't that what we normally do? We analyze it. Here's the new thing we do. We look it up on the internet. We try to find out everything we can about it. You got a little tweak in your back? Well, if you can find it on the internet, you will, and there'll be 900 things that it could be, and you'll be thinking about that for the next week. So what is the best thing we can do? I'm not saying we should be ignorant about what's going on in us, but when trouble comes, you can make your decision. Keep your eye on the trouble or keep your eye on the shepherd. I recommend the latter. Keep your eye on the shepherd. Sometimes we think when bad things happen to us or we go through a tough spell, this is the way it's going to be from now on. But the Bible doesn't let us do that. What does the Bible say in Psalm 23? "Surely goodness and mercy will follow me all the days of my life." My life has been filled with mercy and goodness, and so shall your future be. Amen.
1: What a great psalm. And most of us have memorized it. In fact, I challenged our congregation when I was preaching this to memorize it. And so many people called me back or wrote me or saw me in the hallway and said, you know what? I memorized that psalm. That was really good. And some people said, yeah, I memorized that psalm. That's the hardest thing I ever did. You know, that's the way it is. But it will stay with you and you will need it sometime in the middle of the night when you're distressed over something or something takes place you weren't expecting. Oh, what a wonderful truth it is that we have a shepherd who cares for us, and he restores our souls. We'll talk about that again tomorrow here on Turning Point as we finish the week out together. I hope you'll be with us for the Friday edition of Turning Point. And let me ask you to memorize Psalm 23. Between now and tomorrow. Yeah, that's right. You can do it. Not very long, and it will be a blessing to you. I'm David Jeremiah. Thank you so much for joining us. Have a great day. And may God go with you.
2: 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I'm Gary Hoogfleet. 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
3: Pray that the Good Shepherd restores your soul. Looking forward to more tomorrow night just after 10. Meantime, heading towards music from Madison Watkins. God, You Are, before we catch up with Bernie Dimet with a different perspective on faith, rekindling the flame of God's plan for your life. 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

0: That's the guide you are with, Madison Watkins. There, moments away from Bernie Diamond with a different perspective on faith. Tonight, encouraging you to keep on shining, part of his series, Rekindling the Flame of God's Plan for Your Life. That's coming up. Also coming up, well, in a little while, Christmas. We've got an art competition for Christmas, which is starting. Actually, we're talking about it today. Rema is getting behind the Auckland Church Network Christmas art competition in the lead up to the Farmers Santa Parade. This Christmas, we're inviting amateur artists of all ages and abilities to explore the meaning of Christmas through art. This could be a painting, a sculpture, a photograph, a dance, a song, a poem, or anything that you choose to create. Perhaps you want to reimagine a truly Kiwi nativity scene, or connect a Christian tradition back to its original Christian roots. All of the details are at rema.co.nz, and the winner gets to dress up and be a part of the nativity float in New Zealand's largest Santa parade. So if you love to be involved in a big parade, this could be just for you. Or of course, you could always come up with all the ideas and then send somebody else on the float. Let's remind New Zealanders of what Christmas is really all about, because it would be great to have this significant truth in the parade, wouldn't it? Head to our website, rema.co.nz. Entries are closing on November the 20th. So plenty of time to get creative. Look out for the Christmas art comp at rema.co.nz.
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11: For anyone who believes in this Jesus, one of the things that God wants us to do is to keep on shining his light into this world. Sometimes we look at our circumstances, the conditions around us, and things seem far from favorable. So do we stop? Or do we keep shining the light of Christ into this world? Hi, I'm Bernie Diamond. Great to be back with you again. Today, we're going to take another look in your life from a different perspective. And do stick with me, because very soon, I'll be telling you about my latest life application book. It's called How to Enter God's Rest. And I'd love to send you a free copy to help you do just that, to enter God's rest once and for all. But this is the very last week it'll be available, so don't miss out. Over these last few weeks, we've been chatting about rekindling the gift that God's put within us. And you know, the exciting thing about that, when we use our gifts, I mean, when we take the things that we've been given in our makeup and put them to work, it is just so incredibly satisfying. I know myself, one of the things I really enjoy doing is playing the piano. In my young years, I practiced hard all the scales and arpeggios and sat the exams, practical and theory. But when I moved away from my parents' home, I went years, maybe 20 years, without playing the piano much at all. Eventually, my mother gave me the grand piano we had out in the music room. And when it arrived at my home, I started playing again. These days, it sits in my study where I pray, where I write my books, where I prepare these radio messages. And a few times each day, I'll go and play for 10 minutes or so. And it is such a delight and a joy to do that. I mean, that's just one small, almost trivial example. But as we've been chatting over these last few weeks, I know I've been emphasizing the fact that our God-given gift is meant to be a blessing to other people. I'm blessed through your gift, the things that you can do that I can't do, and hopefully you're blessed through mine. That's how it's supposed to work, and it does. But there's something so incredibly special about the enjoyment and the fulfillment that we get when we use our gift and when we see the impact in other people's lives. All my life, I was looking for fulfillment in things I could get. And I didn't realize that fulfillment comes when we take the things that we have and give them away to bless other people. About 18 months ago, a young teenager from a broken home contacted me in response to one of these radio messages that she heard on her local station. She's only 13 at the time and going through a really terrible time at home. But she also had a hunger for God, and so she asked me some questions and I was able to share a few things with her. And within weeks, she gave her life to Jesus and she was filled with his Holy Spirit and she had a joy and an excitement in her that she'd never experienced. Well, I was praying for her the other day, so I sent her a quick email to find out how she was going. She came straight back to tell me that she was powering on with God, that her whole life had been changed. Now, look, I just had a small part to play in what God was doing. But the joy and the sense of satisfaction that I gained from knowing that God had used me of all people, this 52-year-old man who's never met this young teenager, who isn't what you'd call made to be involved in youth ministry, that still makes me smile. Does that make sense? It's so easy to forget that we have to use it. And when we do, even though it can be really hard work, using our God-given gift is so fulfilling. And to emphasize this, the Apostle Paul is writing to his young protege Timothy, encouraging him to rekindle the gift that God's put within him, has this to say. 2 Timothy chapter 2, beginning at verse 4. In the presence of God and of Christ Jesus, who is to judge the living and the dead, and in view of his appearing in his kingdom, I solemnly urge you, proclaim the message. Be persistent, whether the time is favorable or unfavorable. Convince, rebuke, encourage with the utmost patience in teaching. For the time is coming when people will not put up with sound doctrine, but have itching ears. They will accumulate for themselves teachers to suit their own desires and will turn away from listening to the truth and wander away to myths. As for you, always be sober, endure suffering, do do the work of an evangelist, carry out your ministry to the full. As for me, I am already being poured out as a libation, and the time of my departure has come. I have fought the good fight, I have finished the race, I have kept the faith. From now on there is reserved for me the crown of righteousness which the Lord, the righteous judge, will give to me on that day, and not only to me, but also to all who have longed for his appearing. And right here, Paul is getting Timothy and us focused on the big picture. One day soon, Jesus is coming back to judge the living and the dead. Time is short. And because of that, I solemnly urge you to keep telling people about Jesus, irrespective of whether the time appears to be favourable or not. Be persistent. Keep telling people. Convince, rebuke, encourage with the utmost patience, whatever it takes. Now, Timothy's gift, the one that he was being called to rekindle, was the gift of teaching and preaching. Praise God, not everyone in his family is a preacher and a teacher. But do you see how this applies equally to each one of us, irrespective of what our particular gifting happens to be? If you're an encourager, it applies equally to you. If you're a giver, it applies to you too. If you're a compassionate pastoral person, it applies equally to you. There is great joy and satisfaction in exercising our gifts. Sure there is. But what we want to do is we want to pull back and take a breather when the time appears to be unfavourable. No, says Paul. The time is short. I mean, Paul was at the end of his life here. The sense of satisfaction he has from running the race and fighting the good fight, Paul was at the end. Timothy was still in the main thrust of it. And he was saying to Timothy, people are dying. People are going to a Christless eternity. Jesus is planning on coming back sometime soon to judge the living and the dead. God has put each one of us where he's put us with whatever gift that he's given to us in order to make a difference in this world, in order to bring people to know Jesus, in order to see them growing, to see them realize their giftings and start using those. And we need to be doing that because the time is coming when people won't put up with sound teaching. They'll have itching ears. They'll accumulate for themselves teachers to suit their own desires. They'll turn away from listening to the truth and wandering away to some myth. Isn't that the truth? It's something that we see all the time. People chasing after this and chasing after that. People trying to pull alongside so-called gurus who tell them what they want to hear. Jesus never told people what they wanted to hear. Now, he was very sensitive to where someone was at and where they were coming from, but he didn't dress it up. He didn't put any spin on his message because truth is truth. There is a heaven, there is a hell, and many, many are heading the wrong way, however enticing that way may seem to appear to them right now. Have you ever watched the news and heard some so-called Christian leader tickling people's ears with the sort of stuff that they want to hear? Just the other evening, I saw a Christian denominational leader standing side by side with a Buddhist monk and a Jewish leader and leaders of other religions proclaiming that there was more that binds them together than pulls them apart. That's not what Jesus said. That's not the truth. The thing that puts Christianity out on its own is that it is based on the truth that Jesus is the only way, that no one will come to the Father except through him. And this is the reason that we need to continue living out our giftings, each one of us, for the glory of God. I know that there are those listening who've turned back. I know that there are those listening who've lost sight of their gifting, their one particular God-given gift altogether. And today I believe that God is speaking especially to you through his word. I believe that today God is calling you back to the plans and the purposes that he has for you. And before you tell me that it's all too hard, that there's too much weighing against you, let me say this. Inevitably, when we've seen amazing breakthroughs in the lives of people here at Christianity Works, young Amy, who recently was pulled back from the brink of suicide, the time for proclaiming Christ was not favourable at all. We just went and did it. And do you know what we discovered? We discovered that God's grace was more than sufficient for us. Life, let's face it, has its ups and downs. And whether it's so busy that you can't scratch yourself, or quiet and lonely, or something in between, it can seem tough to lay hold of the presence of God. That's why I'd so love to send you a free copy of my latest book, How to Enter God's Rest. And you know, with the life application questions at the end of each chapter, you'll be able to chew things over to really apply God's word right into the circumstances you're facing today. Because God's word is alive and active, amen? So I'm praying that he'll help you enter his rest once and for all through this book. You can request your free copy right now at ChristianityWorks.com. You'll see that offer right there toward the top of the homepage. Just click on it, pop in your name and email, and that ebook will be on its way to your inbox in just seconds. Again, that web address is ChristianityWorks.com. Thank you so much for joining me. I'm Bernie Diamond. I'll catch you again, same time tomorrow, with a different perspective.
0: Looking forward to more from Bernie. You can catch him tomorrow night around about 10:40 as we head a little closer towards our news update at 11 with music from Sanctus Real coming up. My God is still the same. Plus, we've got Worship with Odin King, a little bit of Tim Hughes, Everything, Matt Mayer, Your Grace is Enough, and Phillips, Craig and Dean, to name a few, along with your Word for Today daily devotional as we get into Worship after 11.

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1: In this update, snow tonight means State Highway 73 across Arthur's Pass has been closed to towing vehicles. NZTA is warning chains are also essential between Ōtira and Springfield. Met Service snowfall warnings cover State Highways 7 and 73 across the Southern Alps until tomorrow. The Greens say they'd consider allowing gang insignia in public. Green and Te Pāti Māori candidates had a photo op this week at a mongrel mob base, prompting Labour's leader to rule out MPs from either party holding the justice or police portfolio in a government he leads. Greens co-leader Marama Davidson says she's open to funding a gang-led drug rehab program scrapped in 2024. She's also reflected on the patch ban.
2: It's not a priority for us, but it is unnecessary work that needs undoing.
1: Movie star Cliff Curtis is facing a new, more serious charge over a crash on Auckland's waterfront last month. Police allege Curtis had more than 1.5 times the legal limit for alcohol in his system when his Tesla crashed into a taxi, hospitalising the driver. Claudia O'Neill has more.
3: Curtis was charged with recklessly operating a motor vehicle and drink driving, today upgraded to drink driving causing injury with a lawyer appearing on his behalf. Curtis has been ordered not to drive or contact the other driver, with a court appearance in 2 weeks. He remains on bail and hasn't entered a plea.
1: Tourism players are hoping to attract more US and European tourists to reduce our reliance on Australians. Stats NZ says almost 249,000 overseas tourists arrived in August, 99% of 2019 levels, and more Australians than in any August. But Tourism Holdings boss Grant Webster says Chinese visitors have overtaken Australians in Queenstown, a significant shift.
4: That diversification is a good thing. We are really heavily reliant on Australia. I mean, we're very close to basically 50% of our arrivals.
1: In sport, the Rugby League World Cup is underway with the Kiwis grabbing an early lead over the Kangaroos. But Casey McLean opening the scoring in the opening minutes before Aussie debutant winger Jack Bostock scored. But the Kangaroos fought back a moment ago, getting into the lead. The Kiwis behind 10-8. Richie Moonga's hopes of travelling on the All Blacks' end-of-year tour are hanging by a thread. A calf tear has sidelined him from the 2 Bledisloe Cup tests, leaving Damien McKenzie to again slot in at 10 in Sydney on Saturday. Moonga has been with the team this week, and while coach Dave Rennie says he's recovering well during the 6 to 8 week expected timeline, it's a gamble to take him.
5: And if we got him back in 5, which is possible, he's progressing pretty well. Even that would be, you missed the first couple of games on tour. So, yeah, we've got to weigh up where he's at and whether we can afford to maybe take him when he can't play for the first 2 or 3.
1: The weather forecast for Northland to Kapiti, including the Central High Country, also Coromandel. Scattered showers, some heavy north of Taranaki in the morning. Thunderstorms possible about Coromandel tomorrow afternoon. Bay of Plenty, isolated showers clearing to fine tomorrow afternoon. Gisborne and Hawke's Bay, scattered showers turning to rain in the morning with thunderstorms possible about Wairoa, easing to showers in Hawke's Bay in the afternoon. Wairarapa and Wellington, rain eases to showers by morning. Nelson and Buller to Fiordland, cloud and isolated showers clear to fine overnight. Marlborough and Canterbury, rain falling as snow above 600 metres, thunderstorms in Marlborough this evening, rain easing to showers tomorrow morning. Confined to the Kaikoura coast later and becoming fine elsewhere. Otago and Southland, isolated showers clearing to fine in the afternoon. The Chatham Islands, rain easing to showers. That's news, sport and weather. I'm Stuart Willey.
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7: From the Bible. Very truly I tell you, whoever believes in me will do the works that I have been doing, and they will do even greater things than these, because I'm going to the Father. 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
8: Christ's words about going to the Father and what we would do in the meantime. John 14 and verse 12. Good to be with you. I'm Rosemary Jane. Welcome along to Rema. If you've just joined us tonight, just in time for Worship Nation with Jamie Gambo Chain coming up, always gets me insular. We've got Tim Hughes, and let's begin with Matt Mayer. Your grace is enough.

That was Jamie Jam Go Chain and the group Salah. Tim Hughes earlier, Everything, and from Matt Nayer, Your Grace Is Enough. It's great to have you company. It's All We Worship tonight with music from Odin King on the way. He's sung Hallelujah soon. Also later we'll be catching up with Bob Gass's Word for Today, the daily devotional all about serving tonight. Meantime, returning to the music with Phil Wickham and Crowder next. It really is Amazing Grace.

So reassuring, isn't it, to know he will never let you go. Emmanuel, the title of that song from Hillsong Live. Odin King earlier. Hallelujah. If not for your love, and from Phil Wickham and Crowder, it really is amazing grace. We're just a couple of minutes away, well, a few minutes away from your word for today. Now, the daily devotional, Rules for Serving is the title. Anything that starts with rules doesn't exactly grab you though, does it? It's about Romans 12:9. Actually, we're going to learn that when it comes to serving others, there are a few things, three areas that help us to navigate our way through, like serve sincerely, serve silently, because sometimes it's that charitable giving, isn't it? And also about serving selectively, looking for God's leading. More on that in our word for today soon. Phillips, Craig and Dean now.

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1: Be sincere in your love for others. Romans 12, verse 9. When it comes to serving others, try to live by these three rules. Number one, serve sincerely. Don't just pretend to love others, really love them. That's from Romans 12, verse 9. God knows your heart, so be honest with yourself about your true motives in serving. If you need help in this area, turn to the Scriptures. For the Word of God is living and powerful, and sharper than any two-edged sword. It's a discerner of the thoughts and intents of the heart. That's Hebrews 4, verse 12. Number two, serve silently. When you do a charitable deed, do not sound a trumpet, that you may have glory from men. Matthew 6, verse 2. Note the words, do not sound a trumpet. When people take your kindness for granted or fail to appreciate what you do for them, don't toot your own horn. Look to God for your reward, not people. Otherwise, you will be disappointed. As the eyes of servants look to the hand of their masters, so our eyes look to the Lord our God. Psalm 123, verse 2. Finally, number three, serve selectively. You're not called to go to every place and meet every need. In fact, twice God stopped Paul from going into Asia to preach the gospel. But look what happened next. And a vision appeared to Paul in the night. A man of Macedonia stood and pleaded with him, saying, "Come over to Macedonia and help us." Immediately, we sought to go to Macedonia, concluding that the Lord had called us to preach the gospel to them. That's from Acts chapter 16, verses 9 and 10. Why is this important to know? Because when God guides you, He provides for you.
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Nothing But Praise with Thursday Collective. Aaron Schiss there too, part of Worship Nation tonight on Rema. My hope is in you. Music coming out from Chris Tomlin soon, but first, let's take a look at our verse of the day. This one's found in Jeremiah 29:11. I know the plans I have for you, declares the Lord. Plans to prosper you and not to harm you. Plans to give you hope and a future. Jeremiah 29:11. That's a very popular verse too, isn't it? When Israel lay devastated, though, in the face of a ruthless enemy that would rob them of their glory, strip them bare of the very soul of God's people, God issued his promise. While the destruction visited upon them was in response to their rebellion and sin, God's punishment wasn't punitive alone. It was also redemptive. In their destruction, God promised prosperity, hope, and a future. That future was in him, not their worthiness or deservedness. Just as a doctor must sometimes cause pain when he or she resets a bone so it'll heal properly, God's discipline is not capricious, but curative and ultimately life-giving. If you're dealing with a hard time when God may be disciplining you, please remember this promise from Jeremiah 29, which is also reflected in Paul's famous promise in Romans 8. And we know that in all things God works for the good of those who love him, who have been called according to his purpose. Romans 8:28. So our scripture tonight, Jeremiah 29:11. Ultimately, I know the plans I have for you, declares the Lord. Plans to prosper you and not to harm you. Plans to give you hope and a future. Jeremiah 29:11. And hearing those words might be just what you need to hear to keep going.

Now these three remain. Te whakapono, te tumanako, me te aroha. Faith, hope and love. 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

I Speak Jesus, the voice of Charity Gale there, along with Chris Tomlin tonight, part of Worship Nation. Amazing grace, my chains are gone. Almost time to check out what's happening in the newsroom. Before we begin, a brand new day with Gary, your host, taking you through the early hours and starting off with Jeff Vines. Today with Jeff Vines, just after the news at 12. Then on the hour, pretty much, we've got programs for you right throughout the morning. So do stay with us if you're going to be awake for a while. Thank you for joining me tonight. I'm Rosemary Jane. I'll be back with you tomorrow evening from 7. Take care.

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1: Keeping you in the know. 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
2: In this update, the nurses' union is criticising semantics as Health Minister Simeon Brown insists some kids' cancer treatment at Auckland Starship Hospital has been delayed, not suspended. It follows revelations in the Herald that nursing shortages and high demand have hit oncology treatment at the hospital. Health NZ says staff shortages should be fixed in 3 months or so. New Zealand First wants to legitimise combat sports, creating a licensing regime and linking it with Sport New Zealand. The party says tens of thousands of Kiwis participate in the sport with no safety rules nor support for those wanting to go professional. Leader Winston Peters says they'd also crack down on unsanctioned events where money is put on the line.
3: Everybody knows that the gangs are organising all sorts of things, all sorts of activities. No illegality about that when there should be.
2: Green Party co-leader Marama Davidson says she knows many people will be questioning her party's approach to gangs. It's after photos of Green and Te Pāti Māori candidates at a mongrel mob HQ were posted online. Davidson says they want to engage with all communities and to reduce harm.
4: Further pushing people out to the margins does not work, and under Luxon we've seen gang numbers increase.
2: But Labour's campaign boss Kieran McNulty says he'd rather work with Opportunity than Te Pāti Māori after the gangpad meetup.
5: I would, yeah, sure. But, you know, at the end of the day, you deal with the cards that are dealt. Oh, it's pretty straightforward. We're trying to win every one of those seats. We're trying to form a parliament that doesn't have Te Pāti Māori in it.
2: New Zealand's intelligence service has agreed to help Fiji overhaul its spy agencies as the US warns of Chinese intrusions. Funded by our government, the six-month partnership will let the NZSIS review Fiji's intelligence structure and suggest reforms. America's embassy in Suva claims cyber hackers broke into a regional body, which China denies. The US is reportedly looking at using the mother of all bombs on Iran as the unpopular conflict goes on. CNN says officials have drawn up plans to rain down the most destructive non-nuclear bomb in their arsenal on Tehran's energy infrastructure and nuclear sites. In sport, the Kiwis have grabbed the lead in the opening match of the Rugby League World Cup. A nail-biting match against the Kangaroos in Sydney has seen the lead flip back and forth. Kalen Ponga, debuting at fullback for the Kiwis, scored to pull his new team back in front. In the final minutes of the game, the score 22-20. Coach Dame Nolien Todua is stoked with the two-week training camp the Silver Ferns have had before Sunday's Constellation Cup netball opener in Auckland. But Todua is wondering how she'll reduce her squad from 15 to 12 for the first of four tests against Australia.
6: It's blimmin' difficult at the moment, and today's training really showed that out on court, that we're going down to the wire for these last 12 positions, let alone the starting seven. From a coach's point of view and the depth, I couldn't be more happier, but not at the same time.
2: Coach Dave Rennie has revealed cult hero Du Plessis Karifi was so keen to get back into the All Blacks, he sent clips of his NPC play to the coaches for feedback. To the weather forecast for Northland to Taumarunui, including the Central High Country and Bay of Plenty. Scattered showers, some heavy, easing in the morning, then clearing at night. Coromandel Peninsula, scattered showers, possibly thundery in the afternoon, clearing at night. Taranaki to Kapiti, scattered showers, becoming isolated in the afternoon. Gisborne, Hawke's Bay and Wairarapa, also Wellington. Showers about Wellington and Wairarapa, some heavy and spreading north in the morning. Thunderstorms possible about the Wairoa district also in the morning. Nelson and Buller to Fiordland, fine except for some cloud about the ranges. Marlborough and Canterbury, rain falling as snow above 600 metres, easing to showers in the morning, then clearing in Canterbury in the afternoon. Otago and Southland, isolated showers clearing to fine spells in the afternoon. The Chatham Islands, rain easing to showers in the morning. That's news, sport and weather. I'm Stuart Willie.
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9: Who we are generally changes when Jesus takes his rightful place in our lives. 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You got to get to the point when you see him for who he really is. Your heavenly Father who looks down and says, Jeff, I can't believe you did that. If you would just follow my way, you would be emotionally healthy. But you know what, Jeff? I still believe in you.
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10: 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Today we're continuing with Pastor Jeff's Awakening series. In this message, Pastor Jeff discusses how, as believers, we are called to live life to the full, risking and trusting in God. Today we're reminded we have grace in abundance. So why do we hold on to our worries and our selfish dreams? Here's Pastor Jeff with the remainder of this message.

got problems of my own, right? I've shared that. I've been very honest. Folks, if you knew the sin in my life, you'd never listen to me. If I knew the sin in yours, I'd never talk to you, so it's okay. What I'm saying, I don't always get it right, neither do you, but I know this. I can't blame the past. Jesus says, what are you going to do now? And folks, out of that deep pit, and I try to hide, and I will confess, man, I came out of it. My countenance was lifted because I was at Dodger Stadium on Friday when the Angels whipped us. Dodgers. And my countenance was even lifted higher last night. So, and that just goes to show you how shallow I am. That something like a sport could lift me out of my state of emotional turmoil. You see what I mean? The good news of the gospel is this. If I will commit myself to doing what Jesus says to do, being who Jesus says to be, and living like Jesus said I should live, you will get healthy again. You will be made well. It may not happen overnight, but you'll be on a journey and you'll come to that place in your life when one day you'll realize I am emotionally healthy. And you get to decide today. You say, Jeff, I can't. Why not? Well, it's risky. What are you going to risk? I might be disappointed. That's your life now. There's no risk. There's none. When you walk out of the door, I'm begging you. Do what Jesus tells you to do. Be who he tells you to be. Live like he tells you to live, and you will find what you're looking for. Here's the second thing quickly. Who we are, according to sociologists, who we are and what we are is determined by the most important person in our lives. You know they tell us that? Who we are and what we are will be determined by the most important person in our lives. Charles Tooley, who's an American sociology king, he is the king of sociology, developed what is called the looking glass self. And here's how he describes it. A person's self-concept is determined by what he thinks the most important person in his life thinks about him. So the most important person in your eyes, whatever that person thinks about you, to a large degree will determine what you think about yourself. The power of words, moms and dads. Now, here's what I want to say to you. 40,000 foot view. Jesus asked every single one of you this one question, and you better listen. This is fundamental stuff. Who is the most important person in your life? Can't be your mommy, your daddy, your husband, or your wife. Those are important people, not even your children. Jesus says, it's got to be me. As a matter of fact, in the Gospels, he says, you're all in or stay out. In Luke chapter 14, verse 26, he says, if anyone comes to me and does not hate his mother or father and mother, his wife and children, his brothers and sisters, yes, even his own life, he cannot be my disciple. Now, the word in the Greek there is not the word hate. It's a word that means lesser love. It's a word that tries to say in comparison that you've given Jesus such preeminence in your life that in comparison, it appears that you hate all others but Jesus. What he's saying is that your highest love is for Jesus Christ. Now, I want you to hear me. Notice how we're right here in simplicity, and that's as deep as we're going to go. It is not enough for you to believe in Jesus. It is not enough for you to believe in Jesus. The devil believes in Jesus. James tells us this. He believes in the crucifixion. He believes in the resurrection. He believes in the second coming. He even believes in atonement for sin. They believe. Jesus says, you must give me preeminence in your life. I must be the most important thing in your life. Just because you have right theology and go to the right church and the right place at the right time is not enough. Jesus must be given first place in your life before you can be emotionally, psychologically well. If you don't entrust every part of you to Christ, how can you expect him to heal every part of you? And every part you leave out, that you assume on your own accord. So I ask you, by the way, remember the simple triangle illustration by Plato where you would draw a triangle? And he would say at the base of the triangle representing your life, you would write all the things that are important, all the things that you find significant. And as you get older, you go up the triangle and the base gets smaller, smaller, smaller until you get to the apex. And at the apex, there's only room for one thing in your life. Whatever that one thing is, Plato says, that will determine the manner in which you live.
So here's my question. If I follow you for the next 4 weeks and I watch you very carefully, your life, I watch where you spend your time, where you spend your money. If I could climb into your head and think, okay, what are your thought processes? What do you give the greatest energy of your thoughts to? Would I stand back then and say, wow, here's somebody that has given Jesus preeminence in their lives. And because of that, they are emotionally well. If you don't give him that place, it's unfair to expect him to make you well. Now, last week, a lady came and she was in tears most of the service. Something resonated with her. Now, what's interesting about this lady, she was the hardest one to get here. But she came and I could tell something was going on. I saw her Monday morning. She was over having a break and reading her little blue jean Bible. Remember the Bibles with blue jean covers? And I walked over to talk to her. Something is different. And she told me, I can't remember having the peace I've wanted in my life since I was 10 years old. But I came there last week and I heard you talk about reflecting on my life and it dawned on me. I'm not healthy, but I'm not healthy because I've been avoiding God. I'm back. And she asked me this morning, do you know of a good daily devotional? And now all her life is just circling around one idea all of a sudden. She's enamored. Do you know why? She understands until you give everything to Jesus and he becomes preeminent, the peace you're looking for will not be found. Friends, the good news is too, if it's true that you will look at yourself and it will be determined by how the most important person in your life looks at you, think about what happens when you give Jesus preeminence in your life. Your self-confidence will be off the charts. And you know why? Because he thinks you're fantastic. Most people never really grasp the love of God. I have tried my hardest in my years of ministry here, and I think I've failed. I hope that I finally found a quick illustration that will open all of your eyes to the manner in which Jesus sees you. Have you ever seen the play Raisin in the Sun by Lorraine Hansberry? It's about an African-American family living in Harlem. The father dies. He leaves the family $10,000. $10,000. Now, that's not a lot, but it's a lot in Harlem. And the mother is sad to lose her husband, but elated that she will finally get that little house she's always wanted over in Jersey. Why anybody want to live in Jersey? I got no idea. With the little flowers and the trees and the plants, a life dream. So she gets ready to purchase the house and the son, she has a son and a daughter. The son comes to mom and says, Mom, don't do it. Give me the money. I've got a business partner over here and we're going to go into business. Mom, I've never had anything to live for. I've never had a job and you can change that. Give me the $10,000 and my business partner and I will go and we will make more money for the family, more money for the community. The mom doesn't want to do it. Sister doesn't want the mom to do it. But how can she deny her son a chance to live, to have reason and to have purpose? Well, you know what happens, right? She gives the money to the son and then his business partner takes the money and leaves town. And the money's gone. The son comes back home. He's battered, he's beaten, he's destroyed. And when he gets home, his sister Bertha lights into him with great disdain and contempt and says, how could you be so stupid? You've ruined the family. You've ruined our lives. Any hope we had of the life we wanted, you've thrown it away. And it's in the words of the mother to the sister in response to her words to the son that I believe gives one of the greatest impressions of Jesus' love for you. The mother says, I thought I taught you to love him. Love him? There's nothing left to love. There's always something to love. And if you ain't learned that, well, then you ain't learned nothing. Have you cried for that boy today? I don't mean for yourself and for your family because we lost the money. I mean for him and what he's been through and what it's done to him. She goes on to say, child, when do you think it's time to love somebody the most? When they've done good and made things easy for everybody? Then you ain't through learning because that ain't the time at all. It's when he's at his lowest and can't believe in himself because the world done whipped him so. When you start measuring somebody, child, she says, measure him right. Be sure you know what hills and valley he's been through to get to him and get him wherever he is.
Do you know what the Bible calls that? Grace. And you only find it in Jesus. It calls it agape love. Until you stop seeing Jesus as the big bad boss who's gonna smack you over the head with a hammer every time you fail, you will never be emotionally well. You gotta get to the point when you see him for who he really is, your heavenly Father who looks down and says, Jeff, I can't believe you did that. I really can't. If you would just follow my way, you would be emotionally healthy. You would get the things you're looking for. But you know what, Jeff? I still believe in you. It's the past. Now let's go together in the future. He says, there is therefore no what? Condemnation for those who are in Christ, for those who are in Christ, for those who have given Christ preeminence in their lives. There will never be condemnation for you again. Only disappointment and despair on Jesus' part to say, I love you, and if you just follow me, it'll work out. Trust me, Jeff. Trust me. And you'll be emotionally well. Now, folks, that's the first thing. The past doesn't determine who we are. Listen now, you might be a product of your past, but you don't have to be a prisoner to it. That's your decision. And we know that if we make Jesus preeminent in our lives, that we'll feel loved, and everybody wants love, and everybody wants significance. Finally, third, listen quickly, and this is progressive, it's sequential. Who we are generally changes when Jesus takes his rightful place in our lives. Don't you find it amazing that whatever Jesus requires of you, he requires it for your own good? You understand that? Same reason I tell my son Delaney, don't play in the middle of the street. Because I want him to live the abundant life. And you're not going to live the abundant life if you play in the middle of the street. You might not live life at all if you play in the middle of the street. And you know what? The message of the gospel is this. 40,000 foot view. Listen now. You want to hold on. Remember that blue hole illustration last week? You swing out from the tree and the blue hole swimming hole up in Hampton, Tennessee, where we all went. And you swing out on that rope and it seemed like a good idea when you left the shore. Until you get over the water and you realize how far a drop it really is. And then you think, whoa, no, I can't let go. I can't let go. And you just tighten up and you're just tight. Can't let go. And then it dawns on you, I got to let go. If I don't let go, I'm going to be here forever. I got to swim back to the shore. And then you let go. And as soon as you let go, it's like, whoa, man. It's like, wow, this is, whoa. And you hit the water, whoa, man. And you felt alive. That's the gospel. It is. You hold on to your life, you lose it. You lose your life, you gain it. And there are so many of you men, I see you. I see you because I see me. We're so insecure. I've never met a man yet who said, Jeff, you know, my goal in life is simply to occupy space. If I can just occupy space, I'll be happy. We want to be significant, man. We want to know that we're doing, but we're gaining significance or trying to in the wrong place. By gaining more and more stuff, and our soul knows that ain't gonna cut it.

I went to Zimbabwe with Mark Oakley last year, and we walked around those villages, man, and digging those wells, and those little children would have water, and repairing their dilapidated schools, giving them food, and those children playing. I thought, man, I'm alive. It's amazing. When I went, I was stressed, and I was looking forward for a vacation. When I got there, I forgot all about any problem I had, and I thought, how could I ever complain about anything? How could I ever be upset about, how could I have any emotional turmoil? My mom, in 1985, came to visit me when I was living and doing mission work in Zimbabwe. She left because she wanted to get away from my dad. Their marriage was struggling. But you know what happened? In Zimbabwe, my mother found my dad because she got there and she held the little babies that were dying of AIDS. She saw people in abject poverty, struggling. And she thought to herself, my goodness, okay, I don't have the perfect marriage, but my husband loves me, not cheated on me. And yeah, I wish he would open up a little more, but my goodness, how could I ever be discontent? And some of you have children in Zimbabwe right now on that team. Hear me when I say this. Your son and your daughter are being healed and cleansed over these 2 weeks. And anything that's been emotional turmoil is being depleted by the power and spirit of God as they give their lives away. And what I'm saying to you, and I said to them before they went, if you want to be cured emotionally and health and vitality, give yourself away and get your attention focused off your sense of entitlement. Now, let me tell you what's going to happen if you do this. Let me tell you what's going to happen. You put the past behind you. Jesus did, doesn't want to hear it. Don't bring it up anymore. Two, give him preeminence in your life. Three, give yourself away. And four, do you know what will happen? You will begin to expect miracles. I knew Pastor Jeff had this thing inside him. I've been waiting for this. When I was in New Zealand, I taught at Lifeway Bible College. What's interesting about that is Lifeway Bible College is a Pentecostal Bible college. And the principal, Trevor Yaxley, said, hey, we heard you're in town and we know your church hasn't started yet. Would you come up and teach theology? I said, well, sure, Trevor, I will. But, you know, I'm not a Pentecostal. He says, that's okay. You talk so fast, the students think you're speaking in tongues, so it'll all work out. So I went up to teach theology. He said, I want you to give them all different sides. I want them to hear your theology and types of theology. I want you to teach them the scripture. So I did. I loved it. They loved me. We had a great relationship. One day I'd spoken in chapel. One of the kids came up to me and said, Pastor Jeff, God told me to come to you and you're going to heal me. I thought, well, it would have been nice if God had given me a heads up. I have never been around a group of young men and women who expected more from God than that group. They just lived in expectation that God was going to do something great. I prayed for him. I don't know what his ailment was, and I don't know if he got healed. That's not the point of this story. The point is, they opened my eyes. They taught me a little bit more than I taught them. They expected so much that God would do immeasurably more than we could ever ask and imagine. And because they expected it, I'm telling you, God did some great things in the lives of those students and on that campus. And I just wonder if the reason we don't experience the miraculous is because we don't really expect it. Now, here's how I want to end this message. I talked about Tony Campolo. Let me say again that a lot of the material and sociology I gained from Tony Campolo, I need to give credit where credit is due in case somebody hears the sermon. Hey, you got that from Tony? Yes, I did. I adore African-American preachers. God just gives them a gift, man, of communication that, I mean, they can take one thing and just go with it and bring it to a crescendo so that by the end, I want to get saved and I forget I'm already saved. But Tony Campolo says he grew up in an African-American church. And then when you preach in an African-American church, they tell you how you're doing. But he says there'll be the deacons on the front row. And he says, while I'm preaching, the deacons will go, preach it, brother, preach it. He said, that just fires me up. Over here, there are the deacons and the elders. Some of them, they'll say, help him, brother, help him. Now, when you hear a help him, you know you're in trouble. Help him, brother. He said, one time I was struggling, they just kept saying, help him, brother, help. I used to preach at King's Church in Zimbabwe, which is a Pentecostal church, and I'd start preaching. They'd pray for me like 3 hours before the service ever started. Wow. They'd be sitting right there, and they'd say, go, Jeff, bring it, Jeff. Come on now, come on. And that just fire you up. It does. Tony Campolo said, I was preaching one time in my church, and it all started. And by the way, the women...

0: In African American churches, will put their left hand over their heart and raise their hand. They'll say, "Well, well." That's all they say. Well, what? I don't know, but it'll fire you up. So he says, one time I was preaching and I was really on. And the better I got, the more they came on. And the more they came on, the better I got. He said, I was so good, I began to take notes on me. He said, at the end of the sermon, the place erupted. Just erupted in applause. And I sat down by the pastor, the old African-American pastor who had been around for a long time. And he said, did all right, boy. And Kapala says, I hate it when he calls me boy. So I looked at him and I said, you going to be able to top that? And the old pastor said, son, you just sit back because the old man is going to do you in. And Kapala said he did do me in. He did me in with one line. It's Friday, but Sunday's coming. It's Friday, but Sunday's coming. But it's the way he does it. Now, I can't do it like that. I'm going to try to show you what Kapala showed us. But I'm as wide as they come. I'm sorry. There's no way you're going to de-honkatize me. But here's the deal. Here's the deal. He said this. He said, he started out by saying it was Friday. It was Friday and my Jesus was dead on the cross. But that was Friday. Sundays are coming. And the elder said, preach it, brother. And the women said, well. And the deacon said, go on. Kapala said, it started to build. Friday. Mary's crying her eyes out. The disciples are running in every direction like sheep without a shepherd. But that's because they don't know. It's Friday. Friday. But Sundays are coming. You can see how this would build, right? The women go, well, go on, brother. He says, Friday. The people are looking at the world and saying, as things have been, they shall always be. You can't change nothing in this world. You can't change nothing in this world. But they didn't know. It was only Friday. Sundays are coming. Now, you're catching on now, aren't you? You're right, right? Friday, them forces that oppress the poor and keep people down, them forces that destroy people, them forces in control, I'm depending on you. But it's only Friday. Come on, man. Sundays are coming. 1,200 people, Sundays are coming. Come on, one more chance. He ended the sermon, he said, Friday, and people are saying, darkness is going to rule the world. Sadness is everywhere. But they don't know. It's only Friday, but
1: Sunday's
0: now don't you feel better? Don't you feel better? Here's the point I want to make. When you take the gospel seriously, when you take the gospel seriously, listen now, you take the gospel seriously and you put the past behind you and you give Jesus preeminence in your life, and you give yourself away, you'll start to expect the miraculous, and you will know that even though this world is full of crud, because it is, you'll know it's only Friday, but Sundays are coming. And now let's pray. That was good. Father, thank you today. Thank you for your love, for your power, for your grace in our lives, for what happens when we submit completely and totally to you, the willingness you have to heal us emotionally, how if we've been scarred, you can take all that and clean it out. But you're not responsible to bring healing to anything we haven't committed to your care. I pray, Lord Jesus, our eyes would be open. I pray our lives would be changed. And I pray that you would be given preeminence in our church and among every individual life. And Father, remind us of the hope that it's Friday, but Sunday's coming. In Jesus' name, amen.
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8: Look, you've been there, standing in a room where everyone disagrees with you. The pressure's thick, the voice is loud, and suddenly, courage feels like a luxury you simply can't afford. Being outnumbered isn't just difficult, it's terrifying. Hi, I'm Bernie Diamond, and welcome again to Fresh. In 1914, during the brutal Antarctic expedition led by Ernest Shackleton, his ship Endurance was crushed by ice, leaving his crew stranded in one of the most hostile environments on Earth. Months passed, supplies dwindled, the cold was relentless. Eventually, Shackleton set out in a small lifeboat across 1,300 kilometres of the world's roughest seas to seek rescue, a journey many believed impossible. He faced overwhelming odds, yet refused to give in to fear, and because of that, the whole crew survived. A few thousand years earlier, another young man stood outnumbered on a battlefield. David, a shepherd's boy, faced the giant Goliath, while Israel's army trembled in fear. He didn't have armor or a sword, only his faith and a slingshot that he'd used to protect his father's sheep from predators. He looked that giant in the eye and said this, 1 Samuel chapter 17, verse 45, "You come to me with a sword and with a spear and with a javelin, but I come to you in the name of the Lord of hosts, the God of the armies of Israel, whom you have defied." And with one stone, the giant fell. Hopefully, you'll never be required to face ferocious seas or giants, but you will face pressure to compromise, to stay silent, to shrink back. Stand anyway, because courage isn't found in numbers. It's found in knowing that when God stands with you, it's the enemy who's outnumbered, not you. That's His word, fresh for you today. Hey, I am so passionate about seeing your life transformed as the Word of God fills your heart. 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It's quick, it's easy, it's free. And while you're there, if you need prayer for anything, you can share your prayer request so that we can pray with you. 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
1: In this update, the Nurses Union is criticising semantics as Health Minister Simeon Brown insists some kids' cancer treatment at Auckland Starship Hospital has been delayed, not suspended. It follows revelations in the Herald that nursing shortages and high demand have hit oncology treatment at the hospital. Health NZ says staff shortages should be fixed in 3 months or so. New Zealand First wants to legitimise combat sports, creating a licensing regime and linking it with Sport New Zealand. The party says tens of thousands of Kiwis participate in the sport with no safety rules nor support for those wanting to go professional. Leader Winston Peters says they'd also crack down on unsanctioned events where money is put on the line.
2: Everybody knows that the gangs are organising all sorts of things, all sorts of activities. No illegality about that when there should be.
1: Green Party co-leader Marama Davidson says she knows many people will be questioning her party's approach to gangs. It's after photos of Green and Te Pāti Māori candidates at a mongrel mob HQ were posted online. Davidson says they want to engage with all communities and to reduce harm.
3: Further pushing people out to the margins does not work, and under Luxon we have seen gang numbers increase.
1: But Labour's campaign boss Kieran McNulty says he'd rather work with Opportunity than Te Pāti Māori after the gangpad meetup.
4: I would, yeah, sure. But, you know, at the end of the day, you deal with the cards that are dealt. Oh, it's pretty straightforward. We're trying to win every one of those seats. We're trying to form a parliament that doesn't have Te Pāti Māori in it.
1: New Zealand's intelligence service has agreed to help Fiji overhaul its spy agencies as the US warns of Chinese intrusions. Funded by our government, the six-month partnership will let the NZSIS review Fiji's intelligence structure and suggest reforms. America's embassy in Suva claims cyber hackers broke into a regional body, which China denies. The US is reportedly looking at using the mother of all bombs on Iran as the unpopular conflict goes on. CNN says officials have drawn up plans to rain down the most destructive non-nuclear bomb in their arsenal on Tehran's energy infrastructure and nuclear sites. In sport, the Kiwis have grabbed the lead in the opening match of the Rugby League World Cup. A nail-biting match against the Kangaroos in Sydney has seen the lead flip back and forth. Kalen Ponga, debuting at fullback for the Kiwis, scored to pull his new team back in front. In the final minutes of the game, the score 22-20. Coach Dame Nolien Todua is stoked with the two-week training camp the Silver Ferns have had before Sunday's Constellation Cup netball opener in Auckland. But Todua is wondering how she'll reduce her squad from 15 to 12 for the first of four tests against Australia.
5: It's blimmin' difficult at the moment, and today's training really showed that out on court, that we're going down to the wire for these last 12 positions, let alone the starting seven. From a coach's point of view and the depth, I couldn't be more happier, but not at the same time.
1: Coach Dave Rennie has revealed cult hero Du Plessis Karifi was so keen to get back into the All Blacks, he sent clips of his NPC play to the coaches for feedback. To the weather forecast for Northland to Tomaranui, including the Central High Country and Bay of Plenty. Scattered showers, some heavy, easing in the morning, then clearing at night. Coromandel Peninsula, scattered showers, possibly thundery in the afternoon, clearing at night. Taranaki to Kapiti, scattered showers, becoming isolated in the afternoon. Gisborne, Hawke's Bay and Wairarapa, also Wellington. Showers about Wellington and Wairarapa, some heavy and spreading north in the morning. Thunderstorms possible about the Wairoa district also in the morning. Nelson and Buller to Fiordland, fine except for some cloud about the ranges. Marlborough and Canterbury, rain falling as snow above 600 metres, easing to showers in the morning, then clearing in Canterbury in the afternoon. Otago and Southland, isolated showers clearing to fine spells in the afternoon. Chatham Islands, rain easing to showers in the morning. That's news, sport and weather. I'm Stuart Willey.
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0: From the Bible. This is to my Father's glory, that you bear much fruit, showing yourselves to be my disciples. 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
8: The final result is stated in verse 10. For as many as are of the works of the law are under the curse. For it is written, cursed is everyone who does not continue, and all things were written in the book of the law to do them. In other words, Paul says, if you are going back to achieve righteousness by keeping the law, remember you've got to keep the whole law all the time, or you're under a curse. because when Israel came into the land of Canaan, that one of the first things they had to do was pronounce a curse upon themselves if they did not keep the whole law all the time. See, keeping a little bit of the law some of the time doesn't do you any good. If you're going to be justified by keeping the law, you have to keep the whole law all the time. And none of us, in God's sight, can ever be justified by the works of law. It's a deception of Satan. It's a deception that appeals primarily to human pride. Because Paul says Abraham, if he had been justified by works, would have had something to boast of. But not before God, because it says Abraham believed God and it was counted to him for righteousness. You see, basically, all of us would like to have something to boast of. In some way or other, we'd like to be a little more righteous than our neighbor. And if we have a set of rules that we're keeping, somehow we can convince ourselves that makes us righteous. When I was in the British Army years ago and came to know the Lord, I became a witness for the Lord. And because I led a life that was so different from my fellow soldiers, lots of them would come up and talk to me. And I would tell them, no, I didn't get religious, I got saved. And then I would tell them a little bit of salvation. You know, the first reaction of almost everyone was they'd start to give me a little list of the rules they kept. And each one had a list tailored to his own particular life, you understand? In other words, the first reaction of man confronted with God's demand for righteousness is, I'll keep a law. I have said many places, and sometimes I'm shocked Christians, Christianity is not a set of rules. Once we reduce it to that, we've lost the vision of the cross. And we've lost the power of God. Now, why does Satan want to obscure the cross? Let me just interject this. I personally, as I travel around most of the earth, and I minister to Christians of many different backgrounds, I think there are two main needs in the church. The first is to restore the centrality of the cross of Jesus to its rightful place. Because that's the one thing that totally distinguishes Christianity from any other religion. There is nothing like it in any other religion. And when we displace the cross and its uniqueness, we just go back to living by a set of rules. Human psychology. See, psychology can tell you what's wrong, but it can't enable you to do what's right. That power comes only from one source, which is the cross. The other, and it's a related problem, is the church needs to give Jesus back his headship, because God made him head over all things to the church. And the problem is that basically the church does not really acknowledge the headship of Jesus. The head is the thing that makes the decision. The body follows. In how many churches are the decisions really made by Jesus through the Holy Spirit? How many churches actually ever invite Jesus to make the decisions, let alone listen to what he has to say? What's the problem? What's the force at work? You tell me. Witchcraft, that's right. Now, you see, I've given you a diagnosis. If you will use this diagnosis, it will totally change your attitude and your perspective on many of the things that concern you most closely. Because Satan likes to operate in the dark. He doesn't like people to know what he's doing or how he's doing it. I tell you that I have faced tremendous personal opposition to preaching this particular message here tonight. And I know why. Because this message is bringing out into the light things that Satan doesn't want to be brought out into the light. Whether it's the nature of witchcraft in the natural, as a work of the flesh, or whether it's the nature of witchcraft in the supernatural, and the last thing he wants is for Christians to realize that witchcraft is at work in the church. Why does Satan want to obscure the cross? Let me give you three reasons. It's the only basis of all God's provision for his redeemed people. There is no other basis. Hebrews 10:14 says, "For by one sacrifice God has perfected forever those who are being sanctified." By the sacrifice of Jesus on the cross, God has done all that will ever be needed for any human being in any period of history. It's all done through the cross. Now, our appropriation of the cross is progressive. We are being sanctified. What Jesus has done is perfect, finished, complete. But our appropriation is progressive. I don't believe there's a single person here, myself included, who has yet appropriated all that is available to us through the cross. But if we will go through the process of sanctification, being made holy, being conformed to God, thinking God's thoughts, living His way, we will appropriate more and more. But if witchcraft moves in, witchcraft will obscure the cross, and although we should be living like children of the King, we'll begin living like beggars and paupers. Because all the benefits that God has provided come to us solely on the basis of the cross. Satan is very astute. He knows exactly what to strike at. He knows that if he can obscure the cross, he has the church at his mercy. The second reason is that the cross was the means of Satan's total defeat. I can't go into all the scriptures, but through the cross, Jesus ministered a total, eternal, irreversible defeat to Satan. Satan can't change that. But what he can try to do is conceal the fact from us, so that we no longer live in the victory because we don't realize the victory that was won for us. The third feature of the cross is it's the only source of power for real Christian living. You can quote the Sermon on the Mount as much as you like, and all sorts of psychiatrists will say, well, that's the way people ought to live. But the only way we get the ability to live that way is through the sacrifice of Jesus on the cross. Because his sacrifice dealt with the old man, the fleshly nature. Paul says, our old man was crucified with him. And he says a little later on in Galatians, those who are Christ's have crucified the flesh with its affections and lusts. Until you learn to apply the cross to your carnal nature, it masters you. You cannot master it. Paul says in Romans 6, our old man was crucified that we should no longer be the slaves of sin. That's the provision of the cross. I've mentioned I have an Anglican background, and I thank God for many wonderful things that came to me through that. But I know some of you here will appreciate this. In those days, which are long ago, we used to have the general confession about 11:15 every Sunday morning. And one of the things we used to say was, pardon us, miserable offenders. And I used to look at the people around me and think, well, that's surely a good description. But I thought to myself, what good is religion if it only makes you a miserable offender? And my ultimate conclusion was, I can be an offender without religion and not nearly so miserable. So that was what I did. But you see, another thing I said to myself was, I can confess my sins on Sunday morning, but I know I'm going to go out this week and commit the same sins. Am I pleasing God by confessing sins I'm going to go on committing? No, I wasn't insincere. I was just ignorant. I didn't know that there'd been a provision made to put that old rebel inside me to death. But it's made through the cross. Now, let me read what I've written here. Instead of the power that comes from the cross, witchcraft substitutes fleshly effort and legalistic means. You make 10 rules and people don't keep them, so you say we'll have 20 rules. And they keep still fewer, so you make 40 rules. But making rules doesn't make people righteous. Do you know that? Judaism today has 613 commandments. And one of my grandsons is part of a very ultra-religious Orthodox Jewish group, and they say we keep 32 of them. And I mean, they keep more than anybody else. The truth of the matter is we can have all the rules, but we don't keep them. Going back to rules is the effect of witchcraft in our lives. I personally believe that this has happened in almost every major section of the church. You can disagree with me. I think every major move of God in the church produced something that was significant, lively, powerful, but within a generation or two, they lost the vision of the cross, and they went into carnal effort and rules and organization and such things. Let me close by quoting Jeremiah 17. Cursed is the man who makes flesh his arm, who trusts in man, and whose heart departs from the Lord. See, that's the curse that witchcraft brings upon the church. We are no longer trusting in the supernatural grace and power of God. We're trusting in the best we can do with our own efforts.
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0: What do you think a prayer warrior looks like? 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
7: This weekend in the church calendar, we celebrate the life and ministry of Luke the Evangelist. On Sunday, it's St. Luke's Day. So in this Bible Boost, we're looking at some verses from the very beginning of the Gospel according to Luke. Here they are.
8: Many people have set out to write accounts about the events that have been fulfilled among us. They use the eyewitness reports circulating among us from the early disciples. Having carefully investigated everything from the beginning, I also have decided to write an accurate account for you, most honourable Theophilus, so you can be certain of the truth of everything that you were taught.
7: That's Luke chapter 1, verses 1 to 4 from the New Living Translation. Luke begins his gospel by saying he's done his homework. He's carefully investigated everything so he can give us an accurate account of Jesus' life. Dr. John Dixon has an interesting take on this. He says Christian scripture is pretty weird, no disrespect intended. The New Testament starts with four biographies of one person, Jesus. For those of us who have been Christians for a while, we might not think twice about that. But if you're new to the faith, it might be a bit surprising. Other religious texts are often collections of rules, rituals, philosophies, and theologies, with lots of direct divine speech, like the Quran. But Christian scripture feels very human. The Gospels focus on a person in a way other faiths don't. So why does the New Testament start this way? From the very beginning of the church, Christians have believed this is how God chose to speak to us in the New Covenant. He wants us to focus on Jesus' life, death, and resurrection. God has spoken to us through Jesus. He wants us to fix our eyes on him. That's why we have the Gospels and why they're so crucial. That's why Christian scripture starts in this unique and, yes, slightly weird way.
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2: 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So encouraging and so chirpy and lovely. 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
2: In this update, the Nurses Union is criticising semantics as Health Minister Simeon Brown insists some kids' cancer treatment at Auckland Starship Hospital has been delayed, not suspended. It follows revelations in the Herald that nursing shortages and high demand have hit oncology treatment at the hospital. Health NZ says staff shortages should be fixed in 3 months or so. New Zealand First wants to legitimise combat sports, creating a licensing regime and linking it with Sport New Zealand. The party says tens of thousands of Kiwis participate in the sport with no safety rules nor support for those wanting to go professional. Leader Winston Peters says they'd also crack down on unsanctioned events where money is put on the line.
3: Everybody knows that the gangs are organising all sorts of things, all sorts of activities. No illegality about that when there should be.
2: Green Party co-leader Marama Davidson says she knows many people will be questioning her party's approach to gangs. It's after photos of Green and Te Pāti Māori candidates at a mongrel mob HQ were posted online. Davidson says they want to engage with all communities and to reduce harm.
4: Further pushing people out to the margins does not work, and under Luxon we've seen gang numbers increase.
2: But Labour's campaign boss Kieran McNulty says he'd rather work with Opportunity than Te Pāti Māori after the gangpad meetup.
5: I would, yeah, sure. But, you know, at the end of the day, you deal with the cards that are dealt. Oh, it's pretty straightforward. We're trying to win every one of those seats. We're trying to form a parliament that doesn't have Te Pāti Māori in it.
2: New Zealand's intelligence service has agreed to help Fiji overhaul its spy agencies as the US warns of Chinese intrusions. Funded by our government, the six-month partnership will let the NZSIS review Fiji's intelligence structure and suggest reforms. America's embassy in Suva claims cyber hackers broke into a regional body, which China denies. The US is reportedly looking at using the mother of all bombs on Iran as the unpopular conflict goes on. CNN says officials have drawn up plans to rain down the most destructive non-nuclear bomb in their arsenal on Tehran's energy infrastructure and nuclear sites. In sport, the Kiwis have grabbed the lead in the opening match of the Rugby League World Cup. A nail-biting match against the Kangaroos in Sydney has seen the lead flip back and forth. Kalen Ponga, debuting at fullback for the Kiwis, scored to pull his new team back in front. In the final minutes of the game, the score 22-20. Coach Dame Nolene Todua is stoked with the two-week training camp the Silver Ferns have had before Sunday's Constellation Cup netball opener in Auckland. But Todua is wondering how she'll reduce her squad from 15 to 12 for the first of four tests against Australia.
6: It's blimmin' difficult at the moment, and today's training really showed that out on court, that we're going down to the wire for these last 12 positions, let alone the starting seven. From a coach's point of view and the depth, I couldn't be more happier, but not at the same time.
2: Coach Dave Rennie has revealed cult hero Du Plessis Karifi was so keen to get back into the All Blacks, he sent clips of his NPC play to the coaches for feedback. To the weather forecast for Northland to Tomaranui, including the Central High Country and Bay of Plenty. Scattered showers, some heavy, easing in the morning, then clearing at night. Coromandel Peninsula, scattered showers, possibly thundery in the afternoon, clearing at night. Taranaki to Kapiti, scattered showers, becoming isolated in the afternoon. Gisborne, Hawke's Bay and Wairarapa, also Wellington. Showers about Wellington and Wairarapa, some heavy and spreading north in the morning. Thunderstorms possible about the Wairoa district also in the morning. Nelson and Buller to Fiordland, fine except for some cloud about the ranges. Marlborough and Canterbury, rain falling as snow above 600 metres, easing to showers in the morning, then clearing in Canterbury in the afternoon. Otago and Southland, isolated showers clearing to fine spells in the afternoon. Chatham Islands, rain easing to showers in the morning. That's news, sport and weather. I'm Stuart Willey.
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1: From the Bible, this is how you can recognise the Spirit of God. Every spirit that acknowledges that Jesus Christ has come in the flesh is from God. Words to live by on Rema.
8: When was the last time you heard something that was unshakably good? Good no matter what the headlines say, good no matter what you're walking through. Hi, I'm Clayton Bjellin, and today on Insight for Living, Chuck Swindoll opens the Gospel of Mark in the Bible and lingers over a single sentence. just 12 words. But packed inside them is an announcement so good it reaches all the way back before the world began and all the way into whatever you're facing right now. It's news that can give you a song even on your darkest night. So, are you ready for some good news?
9: Turn, if you will, to Mark chapter 1, verse 1. The beginning of the gospel of Jesus Christ, the Son of God, as it is written in Isaiah the prophet, "Behold, I send my messenger ahead of you who will prepare your way. The voice of one crying in the wilderness, make ready the way of the Lord, make his paths straight." John the Baptist appeared in the wilderness, preaching a baptism of repentance for the forgiveness of sins. And all the country of Judea was going out to him, and all the people of Jerusalem, and they were being baptized by him in the Jordan River, confessing their sins. John was clothed with camel's hair and wore a leather belt around his waist. And his diet was locusts and wild honey. And he was preaching and saying, "After me, one is coming who is mightier than I, and I am not fit to stoop down and untie the thong of his sandals. I baptize you with water, but he will baptize you with the Holy Spirit." In those days, Jesus came from Nazareth in Galilee and was baptized by John in the Jordan. Immediately coming up out of the water, he saw the heavens opening and the Spirit like a dove descending upon him. And a voice came out of the heavens, "You are my beloved Son. In you I am well pleased." Immediately the Spirit impelled him to go out into the wilderness. And he was in the wilderness 40 days, being tempted by Satan, and he was with the wild beasts, and the angels were ministering to him.
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9: Opening words are designed to command attention. Every once in a while, I have a chance to work with young preachers, and I always talk to them about the importance of introductions. People's time is important. Don't waste it. Get right into it. I can still hear the words of my mother. I could wrap up all of her counsel in four words. "Get it said, son." I remember the story of a pastor who was talking on the phone the previous week with a fellow pastor, and this other pastor on the other end of the line was so discouraged. And he said to him, the one listening, he said, I've got to tell you, I've decided that next Sunday I'm going to resign. He said, "Really?" He said, "How are you going to tell the people?" "First thing out of my mouth, I'm going to tell them, I've decided I am going to resign." Well, the pastor, hearing that, thought, "What a great way for me to begin my sermon." So he's going to tell them about his pastor friend. So he began his sermon, "I've decided I'm going to resign." And before he could tell the story, somebody said, "It's about time." So you got to choose those opening words carefully. People are listening from the very start. Paul O'Neill knew that, and he came up with what was called O'Neill's Law, which says, by the way, he's a former writer for Life magazine. He said, "Always grab the reader by the throat in the first paragraph, sink your thumbs into his windpipe in the second, and hold him against the wall until the tagline." Don't you love that? Sink your thumbs into the windpipe. Dare him not to listen. As I read writers like Charles Dickens, I think he never heard of O'Neill's Law, but he knew it. when he wrote The Tale of Two Cities, he began, it was the best of times. It was the worst of times. You read that opening line and you've got to read on. Ernest Hemingway was another in The Old Man and the Sea. He begins, he was an old man who fished alone. I've got to read more about this old man in the sea. And you do as you read that. If there is ever an opening sentence that commands attention, it's the first sentence of the Bible. In the beginning, God created the heavens and the earth. You cannot stop with that sentence. In the Hebrew, it's even less words, but in English, it's enough to grab the attention and to hold us to the tagline. I wonder if Mark might have had the original words of Genesis in mind when he begins his gospel. He is short and to the point. 12 words, really only 5 in the Greek. 12 simple words, the beginning of the gospel of Jesus Christ, the Son of God. Mark gets at it. He doesn't waste our time. Now, if you compare it to Matthew's gospel, you immediately see the difference. Matthew starts with a lengthy genealogy of names you can hardly pronounce, that all of this genealogy is leading to the person of Jesus, who is the son of Mary. When you go to Luke, you read a sentence that has 80 words in it before there is a period. 80 words that get you to the story, not so much of Jesus, but to the story of Elizabeth and of Zacharias and all that went into her pregnancy. And then you come to Mary, and finally you come to Jesus. With John, 17 mystical words, some would call them baffling words, that deal with the theological implications of the Son of God. But with Mark, the beginning of the gospel of Jesus Christ, the Son of God, he puts it all together. I don't know if you remember the last time you flew, but all of us who have flown realize there's something exhilarating about the takeoff. You finally get there, you get through security, you sit down in your seat, you snap the safety belt, and you wait. And before you know it, the engines begin to roar. And the roaring of the engine tells you something great is coming. I love to watch little children who have never flown before. They're always asking, "What's next, Mom? What's next, Mom?" They hear this loud noise. And then before you know it, that pilot releases that brake and you're on your way down the runway and you're moving faster and faster and you're gaining momentum. And before you know it, you're airborne and those wheels leave the runway. It's just terrific. It's just wonderful. Every time I fly, I think, is this great or what? Think of people that have never flown before. I don't know if you remember the story about Cassius Clay, but that was back when he was called by his real name. He was sitting up in first class, and the gal walked up to him and said, "Fasten your seatbelt." He said, "Superman don't need no seatbelt." She said, "Superman don't need no airplane. Fasten your seatbelt." You're on your way. You're flying. You're underway. You're airborne. And life seems to kind of get objective all of a sudden as you gain more and more altitude. Mark is on the runway only briefly, and you're off and running, off and flying. He begins. Let's sort of unpack this first sentence. I mean, he would score high in the writing 101 class. Right at the beginning, he starts with, well, beginning. In fact, allow me to be a little pedantic here. The little word "the" isn't even in the original text. Beginning. A beginning. Now, why would I say that? Why would I tell you that? It sounds like a detail you don't even need to know. Oh, you do need to know. I never give you a detail you don't need to know. Never. It starts with beginning by God's design. There is no temporal sequence of events with the beginning of the gospel. It never had a beginning. It's like John's gospel in the way it starts. En arche en halagos. In beginning was the word. In a beginning, the word "the" isn't there either. What's the big deal? Well, if the "the" were there, you could go back in history like you could for Washington, and you could say he had his birthday, he began the life of Washington in 1732. He had the beginning. You go to Lincoln, you go, the beginning was in 1809, the beginning of Lincoln. But you go to the gospel, there's no thee. It's a beginning that never had a beginning. So you move back in time to creation. You move beyond creation, back in time to eternity past. When there was no world, there was no matter, there was no person, there was no living thing. You move into the misty flats of eternity past, and you find yourself now in your imagination sitting with the Godhead, the Father, the Son, and the Holy Spirit, putting together a plan for this world and for the galaxies that they would call into being in a matter of time. There's no time. In this setting, the gospel is a part of a plan. And the plan for the Son of God to come as the Savior of the world is a part of that plan, neither of which has a beginning. Just as the Son of God is co-equal, co-eternal, and co-existent with the Father and the Spirit, so the gospel, co-equal, goes all the way back. You see, our Father knew before there was ever world, planet, earth, humanity, depravity, that we would need a redeemer. So the gospel plan finds its origin, which really never has an origin, all the way back into the mind of the Godhead, a beginning which really never had a historical beginning. Next is the word gospel. Mark answers the question when with the word beginning. He now answers the question what with the word gospel. Euangelion is the Greek word. It means good news. Good news. It's as if Mark is saying to us, are you ready for some good news? And who isn't? But this is good news that is eternal. This is news that will be good no matter how bad the times are. This is good when the economy falls to the bottom. This is good when you like the president or you don't like the president. This is good whether you agree with Congress or you don't agree with Congress. This is good whether you're healthy or ill. This is good whether you're young or older. This is good when you're young in life. This is good when you're on your deathbed. This is good news. And the result is when you come to this good news that has been with us even beyond the beginning of time, you realize it's able to transform your entire perspective. It'll give you a song. It'll give you a song in the night. Weeping may endure through the night, but joy comes in the morning. Why? Because you realize there's good news. Good news. For 33 consecutive years, my family and I went to a conference, really a family camp, in Northern California named Mount Hermon. Mount Hermon Christian Conference Center. We began in 72 and we went all the way through for those 33 years. Didn't miss a year, sometime more than once, often with all our kids. And they started there when they were real little and they grew up there. And the one who led the music during most of those camps is a man that I've loved for years. His name is Howie Stevenson. And we would end the camp the same way year after year. Still remember, thought about it as I was putting my thoughts together about this good news. We would always end it by singing a trio. Howie would sing, and his wife Marilyn would sing, and I would sing with them. When you're at a summer camp, they'll put up with anything. So we had the trio standing up front down at the campfire. I'll never forget it. Sing your way home at the close of the day. Sing your way home. Drive the shadows away. Smile every mile. For wherever you roam, it will brighten your road. It will lighten your load if you sing your way home. We sang that for almost 33 years to groups, some of which had gone through a divorce, loss of a child or more than one, some through a tragedy, some through a heartbreaking loss of a business. And almost without exception, when we'd have them join in with us, they would sing with us. How can brokenhearted people sing a song like that because of the good news? Don't ever let your life get so dark that it eclipses the good news. Don't ever let your situation become so bleak that it dries up the good news. This is good news. Thank you, Mark, for remembering right away to tell us how good it is. He's answered the when, he's answered the what, now the who, and that's what makes it good news. The sentence ends, the beginning of the gospel of Jesus Christ, the Son of God. And I ask after that, how good is that? The good news is that the Father sees us in our need and

your way home. The good news is a person. Never forget it. Other religions revolve around these other things, a chronicle of events, convoluted mystery, a philosophy, system of thought, but Christianity singles attention on the person of the Messiah, Jesus Christ. Every message preached in an evangelical church is to center attention on the person of Christ. Never on the messenger, never on the building, never on a program, always the person of Jesus Christ. Now, with all of that as a background in that first sentence, he introduces the main characters of the story. And he does it very simply. I'm always fascinated when I come to a verse like 2 and 3. These two verses surprise me because Mark's writing to Gentiles. He's writing really to Romans. And they don't have a place in their life for Jewish prophets, especially ancient prophets. He couldn't care less about that. But Mark knows that you must go back to the prophets to realize it's there. All of it began to be predicted. So he informs Gentile readers, and that's most of us. We who have no Jewish roots find it interesting that an ancient prophet named Malachi in chapter 3, verse 1 would say what is written here in verse 2. An ancient prophet like Isaiah, writing 8 centuries before Jesus even came, writes not only of Jesus, but of the forerunner who would announce the coming of Jesus, namely John. So look at those two verses. Here we find the first main character, a prophet from ancient times. Behold, I send my messenger ahead of you who will prepare your way, the voice of one crying in the wilderness, make ready the way of the Lord, make his paths straight. If you love Handel's Messiah, you already recognize this as the tenor recitative right at the beginning of that magnificent masterwork. This lyrical tenor begins with words just like this out of Isaiah. This is a reference to the writing of two prophets, Malachi and Isaiah. And right on the heels of that, Mark goes, spans the centuries and comes directly to the arrival of John. He's the second main character. He's what I'm calling here a preacher in the wilderness, John the Baptizer. He's mentioned immediately at verse 4, John the Baptist. Now, let me encourage you to train yourself to read the word baptizer, okay? Or you'll think he's a Southern Baptist. You'll think it could have been John the Methodist or John the Presbyterian. It's not a denomination that Mark's writing about. It's the work of ministry that John did. He baptized. He did so much of it, he came to be known as simply the baptizer. The baptizer. I want you to observe now how, well, unattractive John was. I just don't want that to be missed. I want you to put yourself in the first century. Think of yourself as a business person in the city of Jerusalem, a little sophisticated. And word begins to travel through people who come into your shop about this strange person in the wilderness. We read John the Baptizer appeared in the wilderness. Now we're sitting here in this comfortable place and we think we know wilderness. You ain't seen wilderness till you've seen the Judean wilderness. When you go to the Holy Land, make sure they take you far enough south where you no longer see green. All you see is a rough, dry plain. My sister years ago gave me a book I just pulled out this week. It's dated 1964, and it's titled God's Wilderness. I opened it. It's an archaeological work on the digs that have been done in the wilderness. And along with the digs, there's some interesting photos of the wilderness. You can't believe it.

Interestingly, there isn't a sprig of green. Dry, parched, gravel plain, rough, uneven rocks in the distance, the beginning of mountains, also barren, and to another direction, a sea, dead sea. You go further south into the old Sinai Peninsula, all the way down to Mount Horeb, where God gave the law to his people, and it's as barren as you can imagine, not a acacia tree even 2 feet tall, not even a scrub brush of green. Barren. That's where John was. You're in Jerusalem doing business, and you hear about a man in the wilderness. You die in wilderness like that. But he's different. Look at the message, as strong, as uncompromising as his was. He's preaching a baptism of repentance for the forgiveness of sin. Sin. Throw that word around the office one of these days and see the reaction. You sin. I like Menninger's question that he titled his book, "Whatever Happened to Sin?" You won't hear it on the newscast. You won't see it in the media. Sin? Yeah. Well, what's he telling them? He's telling them they're sinners. He's telling them that they've fallen short of the standard of a holy creator who made them. I'll tell you something else interesting about John is it wasn't about John. Give me that kind of messenger. Lead me to that messenger. So when I'm through listening to the message, I forget the messenger. But I can't forget his message. He said, let me tell you about the one I'm preaching. He's mightier than I. I am not fit, having stooped down to untie the thong of his sandals.

0: Sin. It's a word we're nearly erased from our vocabulary, isn't it? You won't hear it on the news or find it trending online. And yet John the Baptizer stood in the wilderness and preached it plainly because he knew that facing the truth about ourselves is the first step towards real hope. This is Insight for Living. 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Are you ready for some good news? I'm Clayton Bjellin, inviting you to join us again when Chuck Swindoll continues his study in the Gospel according to Mark, Monday on Insight for Living.
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3: Live one day at a time, from Matthew 6, verse 34. Sir William Osler was the most famous physician of his generation. He organised the Johns Hopkins School of Medicine and served as a professor of medicine at Oxford University. Considered the father of psychosomatic medicine, his textbook, The Principles and Practice of Medicine, was the principal reference book for medical students for 3 decades. But Osler's career almost ended as soon as it started. Because of a nervous breakdown, he was trying to finish his academic requirements, start a medical practice, and make ends meet. Then he came across something Thomas Carlyle wrote: "Our main business is not to see what lies dimly at a distance, but to do what lies clearly at hand." Those words revolutionized Osler's life. In a commencement address at Yale University, Osler told the students he owed his success to a simple principle. Living in day-tight compartments, he told them that they needed to let go of dead yesterdays and unborn tomorrows. The load of tomorrow, he said, added to that of yesterday, carried today, makes the strongest falter. David said, "This is the day the Lord has made. We will rejoice and be glad in it." From Psalm 118, verse 24. Jesus said, "Don't worry at all about having enough food and clothing. Your heavenly Father already knows perfectly well that you need them, and he'll give them to you if you give him first place in your life and live as he wants you to. So don't be anxious about tomorrow. God will take care of your tomorrow too. Live one day at a time." From Matthew 6, verses 31 to 34.
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1: In this update, the Nurses Union is criticising semantics as Health Minister Simeon Brown insists some kids' cancer treatment at Auckland Starship Hospital has been delayed, not suspended. It follows revelations in the Herald that nursing shortages and high demand have hit oncology treatment at the hospital. Health NZ says staff shortages should be fixed in 3 months or so. New Zealand First wants to legitimise combat sports, creating a licensing regime and linking it with Sport New Zealand. The party says tens of thousands of Kiwis participate in the sport with no safety rules nor support for those wanting to go professional. Leader Winston Peters says they'd also crack down on unsanctioned events where money is put on the line.
2: Everybody knows that the gangs are organising all sorts of things, all sorts of activities. No illegality about that when there should be.
1: Green Party co-leader Marama Davidson says she knows many people will be questioning her party's approach to gangs. It's after photos of Green and Te Pāti Māori candidates at a mongrel mob HQ were posted online. Davidson says they want to engage with all communities and to reduce harm.
3: Further pushing people out to the margins does not work, and under Luxon we have seen gang numbers increase.
1: But Labour's campaign boss Kieran McNulty says he'd rather work with Opportunity than Te Pāti Māori after the gangpad meet-up.
4: I would, yeah, sure. But, you know, at the end of the day, you deal with the cards that are dealt. Oh, it's pretty straightforward. We're trying to win every one of those seats. We're trying to form a parliament that doesn't have Te Pāti Māori in it.
1: New Zealand's intelligence service has agreed to help Fiji overhaul its spy agencies as the US warns of Chinese intrusions. Funded by our government, the six-month partnership will let the NZSIS review Fiji's intelligence structure and suggest reforms. America's embassy in Suva claims cyber hackers broke into a regional body, which China denies. The US is reportedly looking at using the mother of all bombs on Iran as the unpopular conflict goes on. CNN says officials have drawn up plans to rain down the most destructive non-nuclear bomb in their arsenal on Tehran's energy infrastructure and nuclear sites. In sport, the Kiwis have grabbed the lead in the opening match of the Rugby League World Cup. A nail-biting match against the Kangaroos in Sydney has seen the lead flip back and forth. Kalyn Ponga, debuting at fullback for the Kiwis, scored to pull his new team back in front. In the final minutes of the game, the score 22-20. Coach Dame Nolene Todua is stoked with the two-week training camp the Silver Ferns have had before Sunday's Constellation Cup netball opener in Auckland. But Todua is wondering how she'll reduce her squad from 15 to 12 for the first of four tests against Australia.
5: It's blimmin' difficult at the moment, and today's training really showed that out on court, that we're going down to the wire for these last 12 positions, let alone the starting seven. From a coach's point of view and the depth, I couldn't be more happier, but not at the same time.
1: Coach Dave Rennie has revealed cult hero Du Plessis Karifi was so keen to get back into the All Blacks, he sent clips of his NPC play to the coaches for feedback. To the weather forecast for Northland to Tomaranui, including the Central High Country and Bay of Plenty. Scattered showers, some heavy, easing in the morning, then clearing at night. Coromandel Peninsula, scattered showers, possibly thundery in the afternoon, clearing at night. Taranaki to Kapiti, scattered showers, becoming isolated in the afternoon. Gisborne, Hawke's Bay and Wairarapa, also Wellington. Showers about Wellington and Wairarapa, some heavy and spreading north in the morning. Thunderstorms possible about the Wairoa district also in the morning. Nelson and Buller to Fiordland, fine except for some cloud about the ranges. Marlborough and Canterbury, rain falling as snow above 600 metres, easing to showers in the morning, then clearing in Canterbury in the afternoon. Otago and Southland, isolated showers clearing to fine spells in the afternoon. The Chatham Islands, rain easing to showers in the morning. That's news, sport and weather. I'm Stuart Willey.
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0: From the Bible. 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
7: 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You know, you trust the medical professionals in your world. He wasn't okay. 2 days later, we're like rushing him to the hospital. And, you know, then a week later, he's gone. And you just rewind those moments of your life and you go, what did I miss?
8: Welcome to Family Life Today, where we want to help you pursue the relationships that matter most. I'm Ann Wilson.
9: And I'm Dave Wilson, and you can find us at familylifetoday.com. This is Family Life Today. Okay, let's talk about parenting guilt. What a great topic.
8: Oh, man, I wore that cloak for a long time.
9: We all do.
8: Shame, guilt, like I'm messing up my kids.
9: We got somebody on the studio today who's probably never had that guilt.
10: Oh, my goodness.
9: Ron Deal.
10: What time is it?
9: From our blended ministry is in the studio. Ron,
10: hey.
9: Have you had that?
10: Absolutely.
9: Has any parent
8: not had
9: that?
8: Do you think there's a parent that hasn't had it?
10: Somebody who's unconscious.
8: And, or a total narcissist.
10: A total narcissist.
9: I mean, I can remember, you know, obviously our kids are old. Our oldest just turned 40. That just scared
10: me.
9: You're
10: not that old.
9: We're not that old.
10: No way. That's
9: we had
10: true.
9: Him as teenagers. But
10: that's
9: no, I can
10: story.
9: Remember, especially with him, because he's number one, literally saying things and in that moment thinking he's going to be on a counselor's couch. I just wounded him for life.
10: Yes.
9: You know, like a regret and guilt. I think it's every parent.
8: Oh, and it's not even funny. Like I cried so many nights thinking like, why did I say that? Why did I do that? I should have done this. I should know better. And it can be so overwhelming.
10: It can be. You guys are reminding me of our good friend, Brian Goins, what he says about parenting. What is parenting but preparing your children for therapy? I mean, of course, we're going to feel bad about something. We know we're imperfect people. We want everything for our children. Like, we want them to be richer than us and more stable in their lives and all of it.
8: We don't want them to have pain.
10: We don't.
8: We recently had Abby Wedgeworth on, and she wrote a book called Help, I'm Ruining My Kids. Isn't that a great title?
10: It is a great title.
8: But let me ask you this, Ron. As step-parents, do they feel that even more so?
10: I think so. If you're conscious of what influence you're bringing to the lives of the children that the Lord has given to you under your care, you're mindful that something's not quite awesome in terms of how you're parenting them and the influence that you're bringing, and that that is going to have some sort of negative impact on them. And it may not be something that was your fault. It just may be something that you're in the room for, or you're a part of, or sort of passively connected to, and you still feel bad. I mean, nobody ever wants to see a child suffer. And so, you know, whether you can take the immediate blame for that or it's sort of an indirect connection to whatever's happening, you feel bad about that.
8: Well, I'm even thinking of maybe somebody that's just recently gone through a divorce. They're not remarried, but they're thinking, I just wrecked my kid because we got a divorce.
10: Yeah. And if you didn't choose the divorce, your spouse did. You're still sitting there going, and I'm watching my kids suffer because of this breakup of our family.
9: I mean, that's my childhood. My mom did not choose it, even though she had to initiate it. It just got so bad. But I know she felt so much guilt and a protection like, he's lost his dad. How do I navigate this? Then when my dad remarried, I sensed my stepmom trying to save me from the trauma she knew I went through. So she was over the top.
8: And she had been through a divorce.
9: Yeah. So, I mean, there's that complexity.
10: Let me just say something. You've hit on something. Let's talk about this. For single parents, for blended family couples, people, foster parents, adoptive parents who have a child now under the care who has been through something hard in life, or they wouldn't be in the foster care system, for example. You want to help. And you want to sort of love that pain out of them, and you're trying. And yet when you see the sadness show up again in their face, you see the anger and how they react to something, you go, that pain's still there. It's not quite out. You know, what can I do? That sense of guilt is, I think, even double on top of the regular parent guilt. Can I say it that way? Where we all just want good things for our kids and we know we just blew it. Somebody else blew it. You want to try to help move that pain out of them. And you can't seem to get there, and you feel guilty about that too. It's paralyzing. One of the biggest problems we face with the biological parent in a blended family, especially, who feels sad for their kids and guilty over what the kids have been through, then tries to make up for that by letting them off the hook.
8: Yeah.
10: By going soft on behavioral management, by going heavy on compassion and love and care.
8: By buying them everything they ever wanted.
10: You got it. Sympathy. And that paralyzes that person from following through with parental activity, if I could say it that way. You know, the behavioral limits stuff that we've all got to do in parenting. And so it's, you feel like if I buy them stuff, if I'm soft on discipline, then they won't have any more heart. Well, guess what? That's a setup when a step parent enters the picture and goes, "Oh, your kids get away with everything. How come you're letting them up? How, you know, why is that?" You know what? Somebody's got to stand up and do what's right. And the step parent tries to take over and fix, like your mom or your stepmom, Dave. She tried to fix what had happened. Yep. And now all of a sudden that puts the step parent in a bad position, trying to parent in ways that a spouse or children won't let them do.
8: Ron, one of the step parents just heard that. It's like, what are you talking about? Like, this family has needed me to step in.
10: I really believe a lot of what we call wicked stepmothers or abusive stepfathers are people who are just trying too hard to fix stuff they didn't bring about and they don't really have any control over now, but they're loving big with their hearts. But unfortunately, they're taking a position with a child of authority that the child doesn't recognize and that the other biological parent who has gone soft with the kids has been paralyzed, now undercuts the step parent. So you are sort of really sabotaged in trying to repair. You're offering what you think is something helpful for the children, but unfortunately it just keeps you pushed out further, further as an outsider, and the family won't let you in and won't let you have that voice. And it sabotages not only your parenting, but listen to this, that always sabotages the marriage at the exact same moment.
9: Okay, so I'm sitting here from where we started thinking, okay, I have regrets.
10: I do too.
9: Let's talk about them.
10: Yeah.
9: Do you have any?
10: Oh, yeah.
9: What would they be? Help, you know, I'm ruining my kids. What's a regret?
10: When my oldest son was 4 or 5, I was outside, you know, trying to fix something. I had a hammer and some wood. I don't even remember what I was doing.
9: This does not sound good.
10: He's sitting in the driveway watching me hammer something and get frustrated. And by the way, when I'm not good at something, that's when I lose my cool. That's my sense of inadequacy coming out. I know that now. I didn't know that, let me see, 28 years ago, right, when he was 3. And I got frustrated and threw the hammer down into the cement and broke the hammer.
9: Broke it?
10: Yeah.
9: You threw it pretty hard.
10: Pretty
9: dude.
10: Powerful, huh? Yeah. Should I be proud of that? I don't think so. I threw the hammer down. I broke it. And then I look up, and there's my 3-year-old just watching the entire thing. Mm. And I was like, he saw all of that. He saw my anger. He saw my frustration. And then I start thinking, I saw my dad do this. This is where I got it. I'm repeating what my son's going to repeat what I just did. And I felt horrible. Now, that's a simple little moment. It was sort of ridiculous, really, at the end of the day. But I knew it left something in my child because I had been the recipient of watching that frustration. And I know how that stuff stays with you. And I thought, I blew it. What do I do now? Mm. I got that regret. Not showing up for my family in consistent ways during the years where I was chasing my identity and my work. And I was so focused on that when I'd be home, but I really wasn't home. Like, I think I was 80% home, but that 20%, I feel guilty over. Mm. I think there was seasons of me being a dad where I was 100% involved. Yeah. And I have a strong relationship with my kids. But there were moments where I was unavailable. And I look back and I thought, lost opportunity. I have regrets with Connor. For those listening or watching don't know, our son passed away when he was 12, our middle son. It's been 17 years now. Mm. And we made decisions to move to a city, to take a certain job, to do a certain thing. And that's where he passed away. I think about that. I think, okay, if I hadn't chased that opportunity, would he still be here?
8: Oh, wow.
10: I mean, that's deep in me. You can, you know, the emotion rises up because I just wonder, was that me? You know, and there were days when he first got sick and we took him to a doctor the next day, they didn't really find anything. And we just said, okay, you know, you trust the medical professionals in your world. He wasn't okay. 2 days later, we're like, rushing him to the hospital. And, you know, then a week later, he's gone. And you just rewind those moments of your life and you go, what did I miss? Now, in my right mind, I can tell myself, I don't hold the world in my hand. I think loss makes us go, I'm really small. Mm-hmm. I am tiny in the universe. And I thought I was large. I thought I controlled the world.
8: I thought I could protect all my people.
10: I thought I could do all that stuff, right? And that's sort of the way we approach life. And then loss teaches us, no, you're really small. Mm-hmm. I am big in my Heavenly Father's heart. I am so valuable to Him. But in terms of controlling life and the world, I am tiny. And so I know in my right mind, I am at peace with that. It was not up to me. But in my heart, because I miss my son, I just wonder, could I have done something? I don't know how we as loving parents who want the best for our children, I don't know how we'd not wonder those things and have regret.
8: For sure. When you go before God, what does He assure you when you tell Him all those regrets?
10: Yeah, He reminds me He's the big one. Mm-hmm. He's the one who sifts everything through His hands and allows what He allows. Even though I don't like it that right. Connor's gone, I know that's not on me.
8: Yeah, but it's still.
10: Yeah.
8: He still would sit there and think through all that.
9: Do you have any?
8: Of course I do. Let me hear yours first.
9: Hear mine. I mean, honestly, it pales, you know, because it wasn't life or death. One of my sons was on staff with me at the church, and my co-founder laid into him one day in a meeting. And Steve is a great leader, but sometimes he could get angry.
10: Yeah.
8: And you were present.
9: And I was sitting here, and my son was there, and another staff member was there, and he just laid into him. And if it had been you, Ron, or anybody else on my team, I know I would have said, Steve, this is inappropriate. Mm. This is it was very angry. And what he was saying was not even, you know, true, but he was just taken out. But I said nothing because it's my son and I don't want to be accused of nepotism.
10: Oh,
9: so I let it happen.
10: What a bind.
9: I found out later the other staff member kicked my son under the table like, dude, this is so bad. Mm. You don't deserve this. Mm. And his dad said nothing. Mm. Talk about a regret. Because I think later he's like, Dad, how did you just sit there and let me get beat up like that? I'm like, well, you know, I didn't want him to. That was one of those moments where you just step in. I don't care what you think of me. Yeah. You know, I'm gonna defend my boy here because it's wrong what's happening to him. Like I would anybody else.
10: Yeah,
9: he shouldn't get. He got the opposite because he's my son. Instead of favoritism, that's a regret.
10: That's one of those double binds where you just didn't feel like you could win for losing.
9: Nope.
8: Yeah. What I regret at this point in my life, when I look back, I regret that I didn't know who I was and my identity yet. And because of that, I, in the early years, parented out of a performance. I cared what people thought of my parenting. I thought when they looked at my kids, it reflected on me. I mean, I have that story of we were at this event with all of our friends, probably 30 of us. And all the food's laid out. Somebody's getting ready to pray. And our son says, this food looks like poo. And I was like mortified. The pastor's kid? What? Yes. When we got to the car, I shouldered him into a snowbank. And he fell into the snowbank. And then I locked all the locks on the car. And I wouldn't let him in. What does that have to do with him and his attitude? It was me and me caring about what his performance reflected on me. And I'm like, who cares what everybody thinks? All of our kids have things. We have things. I parented out of a brokenness for so long. And I apologize so often to all of them and cried. And as a listener, I'm just saying, man, deal with your stuff. Mm. Maybe God's showing you some of your pain points.
10: I actually think, I mean, because I have the same type of stories. When you kind of get clear of that moment and you look back and you go, man, I lost it.
8: Yeah.
10: What I did this, that was inappropriate. Like, I don't even know why I did it. That is a little bit of a litmus test.
8: Right.
10: Think of it as an assessment.
8: Mm-hmm.
10: And it's trying to shout to you, hey, Ron, you got something inside you got to wrestle with. There's something in there. You need to figure out what this thing is. So for you, now that you're on this side of your identity,
8: yeah,
10: you can look back and you go, I can see how silly that was. What my child did is not a reflection of who I am or my worth in the world or how whether God loves me or whether I'm a decent parent or not. But the other side of it, you couldn't see that at all. Mm-mm. Same with me throwing the hammer. Like, wow, just because I'm not adequate to fix something doesn't mean I'm not a man, I'm not good, I'm not valuable. It's just, that's not my skill set. Like, I now get that, that I didn't get way back when my oldest son was three. So allow those moments of dysregulation, of lack of control.
8: Of stupidity.
10: Of stupidity. Let's call it what it is. Allow those moments to show you something, to teach you, to beg you to do the work, to understand that part of you.
9: Now, what do you do with the regret? If it feels like it's clung to you and you want to shake it off, you shared yours with Connor. Yeah. I've got mine. We've all got them.
8: You're asking, like, what's wrong with me?
10: Yeah.
9: Yeah, but I mean, at this point...
8: So you're saying now it's just
9: you want to say, okay, I've got to let it go. Because, help, I'm ruining my kids. You didn't ruin your kids.
10: Right.
9: In some ways, they're better because of those moments.
10: Yeah.
9: And again, there are moments that you do think that left a mark.
8: And you have to repent and go back.
9: Have to,
10: absolutely.
9: But if you're carrying it around like a weight, a burden... At some point, I think God wants to say, you got to let go of it.
10: Yes.
9: It's decades ago.
10: Yes.
9: I want you free today. Help our parent do that, because there's some going, I can't let go.
10: Okay. Well, let's say there are some things we're talking about here that involve sin.
9: Yeah.
10: And you really did hurt somebody, and you might need to go and ask for forgiveness. Like, I don't care how long that's been. That might be the appropriate thing to do. I think sometimes...

0: That was the most liberating thought I've ever had. I'd been a Christian for, I don't know, 45 years of my life or something before I went, whoa, nothing says I have to be adequate. Nothing in Scripture demands that of me. Jesus is happy to embrace me as an inadequate person. This is the narrative of everybody in the Bible.
1: Yeah, we're all broken.
0: So I guess I'm still loved. I guess I'm still a contributor to this world. I can bring light to darkness. And it's okay that I blew it. Now, there's residue from that moment of where I blew it. There's a little bit of impact on my kids. And yeah, I can try to clean that up to whatever degree life allows me to. But the rest of it, I just got to release.
2: Yeah.
0: Since it really doesn't add up to anything of substance anyway. Mm. Now, that's what's been helpful for me. How somebody else wrestles with a regret. You know, they've got to find their way through it.
2: What you do, like when Ron said release, I can picture you because you're so visual, just going,
1: yeah,
2: letting that baby float up to the heavens lights.
1: I have to see myself handing it to Jesus. Mm-hmm. I see the regret in my hand and I hand it to him in my head. I picture handing it to him. And usually in my mind, because we use our imaginations all the time, so why not use it for this? In my mind, I picture him getting rid of it. He's the one that allows it to float up or bury it or whatever. And then I can't redig it back up. Mm. You know, because like it's that. Easy to go back and say like, oh, it can feel heavy again later. And so it's that constant surrender. Like, I'm not going to dwell on that. It's been forgiven. He's taken it. I'm going to live in freedom today. What about you?
2: I was just thinking of a thing we used to teach college athletes about how to apply your faith or your walk with God into competition. In other words, don't pray the Lord's Prayer and go out there and play like idiots. not in terms of ability, but attitudes and cursing. It's like, I want to take Jesus onto the court with me, onto the field with me. And so we would teach these, we call the Principles of Athletic Perfection by Wes Neal. And one of them is called Focal Point. And Focal Point was an Old Testament idea the priests in the Old Testament have tassels on the hem of their garment. And God said, I want you to have those so when you look at them, you're reminded who you are, who I am, what you're doing. We get in these competitions and we, as a team, decide, okay, we want to be a witness and a light for Jesus in this public softball tournament. What's our focal point? And so our pitcher said, you know, before every pitch, I'm just going to do this with the ball. Nobody will know what I'm doing. It's not going to be a showy thing, but I'm just going to hold it up for a second and everybody in the field will look at it and just go, we're out here for Jesus. This is what we're about. So I think in a sense, it's like find something visual.
0: Yep.
2: And what Wendell taught us back then is he said, okay, what that focal point means is, okay, nail to the cross the error you just made. Mm-hmm. Okay, I've just booted a ball. 2 runs scored. I was playing shortstop. That focal point goes, okay, it's over. Forget it. But he also said this, nail to the cross the home run you just hit. It's in the past too. So you're not living off that. You're not. Yeah. So apply that to parenting. For a parent, it's like, okay, I blew that moment. Obviously, if you can, go to your son, go to your daughter. Say, I'm sorry. I didn't mean to throw that hammer. I was out of control. You saw that. Maybe he doesn't understand it at 3 and maybe he's 13. You go, hey, remember that? I want to bring that up again because I want to make sure, whatever it is, say you're sorry. Probably most kids are pretty quick to forgive.
1: They may not.
2: It may be a really deep wound, but makes that the first thing. And then the second thing is have some kind of visual. Maybe it's a cross hanging on your wall. I don't care. Maybe it's a mark on your hand. I don't know what it is, but something to go, okay, I'm going to nail that to the cross. It's dead and buried. Jesus died for that. I'm not going to live in it anymore. It doesn't define me. Yes, it's a regret. I wish I could have done that one better, but I didn't. And God's going to use it in some way.
0: I think this is so amazing because what we're saying is return to righteousness.
1: Yeah.
0: I blew it. I said something. I was a bad influence. Return to righteousness. And now I'm back to being a good influence. Mm-hmm. And I think there's something liberating about that. I used to talk about have the audacity to embrace grace.
2: Yeah.
0: Act like God's grace actually adds up to something in your world, in your life. And the regrets that you have are sort of in the past because you're living out of that new identity again. And yes, sometimes we repent, ask for forgiveness. All that stuff's got to happen with repair. But living out of the new helps us to feel settled in that peaceful self rather than ruminating on something we blew and messed up and can't change ever.
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7: Are you up to getting a little excited today? 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In Psalm 40, it says, "He put a new song in my mouth, a song of praise to our God. 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
0: So you're awake. Let us keep you company. Overnights with Gary, a very tall man, on Rema. This is a

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tea. 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

0: keeping you in the know. This is Rima News.
1: In this update, the nurses' union is criticising semantics as Health Minister Simeon Brown insists some kids' cancer treatment at Auckland Starship Hospital has been delayed, not suspended. It follows revelations in the Herald that nursing shortages and high demand have hit oncology treatment at the hospital. Health NZ says staff shortages should be fixed in 3 months or so. New Zealand First wants to legitimise combat sports, creating a licensing regime and linking it with Sport New Zealand. The party says tens of thousands of Kiwis participate in the sport with no safety rules nor support for those wanting to go professional. Leader Winston Peters says they'd also crack down on unsanctioned events where money is put on the line.
2: Everybody knows that the gangs are organising all sorts of things, all sorts of activities. No illegality about that when there should be.
1: Green Party co-leader Marama Davidson says she knows many people will be questioning her party's approach to gangs. It's after photos of Green and Te Pāti Māori candidates at a mongrel mob HQ were posted online. Davidson says they want to engage with all communities and to reduce harm.
3: Further pushing people out to the margins does not work, and under Luxon we've seen gang numbers increase.
1: But Labour's campaign boss Kieran McNulty says he'd rather work with Opportunity than Te Pāti Māori after the gangpad meetup.
4: I would, yeah, sure. But, you know, at the end of the day, you deal with the cards that are dealt. Oh, it's pretty straightforward. We're trying to win every one of those seats. We're trying to form a parliament that doesn't have Te Pāti Māori in it.
1: New Zealand's intelligence service has agreed to help Fiji overhaul its spy agencies as the US warns of Chinese intrusions. Funded by our government, the six-month partnership will let the NZSIS review Fiji's intelligence structure and suggest reforms. America's embassy in Suva claims cyber hackers broke into a regional body, which China denies. The US is reportedly looking at using the mother of all bombs on Iran as the unpopular conflict goes on. CNN says officials have drawn up plans to rain down the most destructive non-nuclear bomb in their arsenal on Tehran's energy infrastructure and nuclear sites. In sport, the Kiwis have grabbed the lead in the opening match of the Rugby League World Cup. A nail-biting match against the Kangaroos in Sydney has seen the lead flip back and forth. Kalen Ponga, debuting at fullback for the Kiwis, scored to pull his new team back in front. In the final minutes of the game, the score 22-20. Coach Dame Nolien Todua is stoked with the two-week training camp the Silver Ferns have had before Sunday's Constellation Cup netball opener in Auckland. But Todua is wondering how she'll reduce her squad from 15 to 12 for the first of four tests against Australia.
5: It's blimmin' difficult at the moment, and today's training really showed that out on court, that we're going down to the wire for these last 12 positions, let alone the starting seven. From a coach's point of view and the depth, I couldn't be more happier, but not at the same time.
1: Coach Dave Rennie has revealed cult hero Du Plessis Karifi was so keen to get back into the All Blacks, he sent clips of his NPC play to the coaches for feedback. To the weather forecast for Northland to Taumarunui, including the Central High Country and Bay of Plenty. Scattered showers, some heavy, easing in the morning, then clearing at night. Coromandel Peninsula, scattered showers, possibly thundery in the afternoon, clearing at night. Taranaki to Kapiti, scattered showers, becoming isolated in the afternoon. Gisborne, Hawke's Bay and Wairarapa, also Wellington. Showers about Wellington and Wairarapa, some heavy and spreading north in the morning. Thunderstorms possible about the Wairoa district also in the morning. Nelson and Buller to Fiordland, fine except for some cloud about the ranges. Marlborough and Canterbury, rain falling as snow above 600 metres, easing to showers in the morning, then clearing in Canterbury in the afternoon. Otago and Southland, isolated showers clearing to fine spells in the afternoon. Chatham Islands, rain easing to showers in the morning. That's news, sport and weather. I'm Stuart Willey.
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7: From the Bible. 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
8: If we don't live by priorities, we're going to live by pressures. 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
9: 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You're going to enjoy the conversation, and thanks for being here. I'm John Fuller.
10: John, we were so delighted to have our friends from across the pond here with us in studio, and they always bring such great stories, and they radiate the love of Jesus Christ, and that's what we want to help share with you, and to do that through your own marriage. Last time, Jay John and Killy laid the foundation for a healthy relationship with your spouse, navigating different personalities, in-laws, and the transformative power of prayer. Today, we're going to continue the conversation talking about the secrets to an enduring friendship, keeping the romance alive, and so much more. 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
9: Mm-hmm. And let's go ahead and continue the conversation with Jay John and his wife Killy on today's episode of Focus on the Family with Jim Daly.
10: Well, Jay John and Killy, welcome back to Focus on the Family. So good to have you.
8: Thank you so much, Jim.
10: You know, you left off last time with something I want to pick up with, and that is praying together. Mm-hmm. And the research, you know, we're going to dig in a little more on that research, because we hear so often a couple that is praying together is most likely to avoid divorce. That one thing, if they do it together, compared to all marriage types, secular marriages, Christian marriages, nominal Christian marriage, when you look at it, and if that is a regular practice of theirs, that divorce rate is extremely low compared to every other married type. So in that context, how do you make that practical? You shared with us at the end, but go back and refresh our memory.
8: Sure. This is something, Jim, that Killy and I have practiced for 42 years. And I'd like just to say to any listener who's now feeling guilty, who's feeling, oh, my word, well, we've never done that. And in fact, some friends of ours this week said to us that in the 40 years they've been married, they don't pray together. Mm. So, look, first of all, I want to lift off any kind of condemnation on anybody and say, well, hopefully in this conversation today, you can start today.
10: Yeah.
8: You know,
10: yeah.
8: I often say, when's the best time to plant a tree? Well, the best time to plant a tree was 25 years ago. But the second best time to plant a tree is today.
10: Yeah, that's a good statement.
8: You know, so, yeah, I just wanted to kind of diffuse any sense of condemnation if anyone is listening. But we got into this routine and practice of praying in the morning and praying in the evening. And if I just quickly run through how we do it, we wake up in the morning, we have a hug, we pray the Lord's Prayer. That's what we do. And what's great about the Lord's Prayer in it is that line, forgive us our sins as we forgive those who sin against us. It's so good just to kind of make sure there's no unforgiveness there, because unforgiveness is very toxic. And we've got to make sure that we don't have it in our hearts. We then proclaim some promises. We then pray for our family. We pray for our team. We pray for those people who are sick. We pray for those who don't know Jesus. And we get up. We then do our stretches. I'm just letting everyone
10: know. Oh, this is good. I need to stretch.
8: Yeah. Go on, Killy. We stretch.
11: We stretch. Can I just say to the young families, the young parents that are listening in, or, you know, young married couples, this is our routine now. We've always prayed together at the beginning of the day and the end of the day. And that is our recommendation. It doesn't matter what you're going through, if you can get that just couple of minutes together to pray, just start with that. But no, we do our stretches now because we're at that stage in life. We have grandchildren now that you kind of need to,
10: you got to
11: kind of do it.
12: So you know, pray, but also stretch if you
8: can. Yeah, we do our stretches. We then have breakfast, and while we're having breakfast, we listen to scripture. So
13: That's how routine. That's what we do. So we listen to scripture while we're having some breakfast, and then we get on with the rest of the day. And we will frequently pray together during the day. Whenever a concern or an issue arises, the first thing we would do is pray. And we always pray before we go to bed.
11: Yeah.
10: You know, I hadn't thought about it in this way, but again, in the research, we see about 24% of couples in the church are struggling in a marriage that is not doing well. So that's a fairly high number for the Christian community. But when you think about it, you know, you could pay thousands of dollars to do counseling or pray together.
13: Yes.
10: It's a lot cheaper to pray together. And things begin to happen. Now, I'm not trying to minimize serious situations, obviously, but what a great, for those couples that are in that lighter, unhappy zone, I mean, try. Just pray together and see if it changes your heart.
13: Absolutely.
10: And invite the Lord into your relationship. I'm seriously.
13: It's true.
10: It will change your marriage and your attitude.
11: Yes. And I just add to that that I quickly realized, though, we actually need to have our own time with the Lord. Mm. You know, as a couple, it's important to pray together, but also as individuals, because the Lord does such important work in each of us. We were talking about, you know, I was saying about self-pity and things like that, that someone told me it was a sin. And I think it's so important to make sure that we're renewing our minds individually and our relationship with the Lord. Because if the Lord's first in our life and the Lord's first in our husband's life, it's going to make it so much easier in the marriage.
10: Yeah.
11: Rather than the other distractions that we can have.
10: Or blaming the other, the partner.
11: Yes, that's it.
10: Let me take us back. You mentioned this, Kelly. I want to highlight this for the young parents, you know, those that are struggling with time management. We all have been there if we've had kids. Mm-hmm. And, you know, there's a time where it's, the pace is ridiculous.
11: Yeah.
10: You know, if you've got two kids, three kids under four or five, that's a lot of management. And moms typically pick up that responsibility, and dads are helping hopefully where they can. But in that kind of season, what do you do to keep communication going? Because by the time you've taken care of everything and done all the things that the home needs done, you lay back in bed and it's basically look at each other and go, good night.
11: Yeah.
10: And then you wake up and start the next day in that season. So what can you do for the young marrieds with kids to keep your sanity and do the things that we're doing and find time to do it?
11: Yeah, yeah. You know, it's so important to carve out time to be together. And there's often talk of date nights, and actually they are important. And, you know, it's easy when you haven't got children to have a date night, but once the children arrive, it can be a lot harder because you have to maybe get a babysitter or you have to, you know. But the point is to be intentional in having that date night, even if it means sitting down with a nice meal when the kids have gone to bed or whatever, and just having time together. So that would be my first kind of thing, you know, date night thing. And then I think, you know, just do little things.
10: Mm.
11: So even if it's grabbing something, you know, a coffee and just having a sit down and a chat to try and communicate while the kids are playing or whatever, you know, that can help. And I would always say to those young mums, look, even if you can only get one verse in your head in the day, just try and do that. There's loads of apps now. We're so fortunate that'll just ping up a verse of the day or whatever. Just try and...
13: Or listen to worship in the car.
11: Or listen to worship in the car or, mind you... We used to listen to Adventures in Odyssey with our kids in the car.
10: There's the impact of Odyssey. That thing is, it's the most popular thing.
11: The cassettes in the car. Yeah.
13: We grew up with those.
11: They were like lifesavers.
13: They were. And McGee and Me and all those.
11: You know, so all those things. But, you know, so that there can be things that you can be doing that are keeping your mind, you know, because otherwise I found myself singing the Thomas the Tank Engine, you know, tune when the kids weren't even in the car.
10: Right.
11: And it's, you know, so if you can have on worship or more, you know, uplifting things, it's just so important. And just those little things can make
10: a
11: difference.
10: You know, let me ask you, if we move to the mid-years, you know, the kids are pretty self-sufficient now. They may be in, you know, grade 10, 11, 12.
11: Yeah, right.
10: They're kind of forming into their little adulthood. And so there's an independence that comes with that. How do you two stay together in that phase of parenting and marriage where, you know, you've been so committed to the young kids.
11: Yeah.
10: And they've taken so much time, which is all good. It's not bad.
11: Yeah.
10: But many couples can drift apart. And some of that drift is accelerated at that point.
11: Yes, yes.
10: How do you intentionally stay together when your kids are right at the perch of empty nesting?
13: So, such good questions, Jim. Throughout all of this, if we don't live by priorities, we're going to live by pressures. So it's making a choice on what those priorities are. One of the prayers that Killy and I frequently pray is, Lord, guide our steps and guide our stops. Sometimes you have to stop something in order to step into something.
10: Mm-hmm.
13: But because frequently we're all overloaded, there is no space, there's no time. So I think we do need to have that freedom to stop something in order to step into something.
10: Yeah.
13: Otherwise, it's overwhelming. Would you agree, Killy?
11: I'd say, you know, if you've been trying to do little bits while the children are so intense and everything, then hopefully it'll move on into something. But I think if you can even take something up together that you enjoy, you know, something. I mean, I gather pickleball is an absolute. I mean, I've never played it, but it sounds amazing. But
10: it's
11: if you can do something, you know, if the kids are out doing their thing or whatever one night, you know, just do something for yourselves, for you as a couple. I think that would be really important. Yeah. And, I'm sure you guys have got, got good advice as well.
10: No, it's good. Sometimes. You know, one of the things you mentioned in the book is this reference that starts and stops. In fact, the Lord spoke to you while you were at church about doing something.
13: Yes.
10: And it fits in this stops and starts place. What did he ask you to do? And how did you hear that? And how did you respond to it?
13: Well, we were in church and the pastor got up and he said, oh, just before the service commences, I'm sorry to bring this to your attention, but we are desperate. We're desperate for more volunteers to help with the babies, and we need more volunteers to serve coffee. And I remember hearing him and going, I cannot believe the pastor is sharing all this kind of stuff just before we're going to worship the Lord. And I thought, what kind of a church is this that people don't volunteer?
10: You're digging your own hole.
13: As I thought that, I felt it, boof, boof, like this quiver in my liver. And I knew it wasn't the pizza from the night before. You know, you just get this stirring like this. And I turned around and looked at the man behind me. And he looked at me like, why are you looking at me? And I thought, well, maybe the word came from the stage. But you know how you sit in the chairs and sometimes you lean over? I thought, well, maybe I leaned over and I got the word, but it was meant to be.
10: Oh, you're hoping? Because I don't want to do the coffee.
13: No. And the whole service, I had this like little saying, sign up for coffee, sign up for coffee. And I'm like, Lord, I'm not a barista. I really am not a barista. But I knew. And at the end of the service, Killy goes, what is wrong with you? You fidgeted the whole service. So I said, well, Killy, the Lord wants you and me to sign up for coffee. And Killy goes, do you think I'm stupid? He wants you to sign up for coffee.
10: Good response.
13: And I said, well, you can't let me do it on my own. And so we went to sign up for coffee. The lady saw us. She starts laughing. She says, you can't sign up for coffee. You're never here. Because we preach most weekends. And I said, well, actually, we go to church once a month because the other three weekends we're ministering in other churches. And I said, look, we're here once a month, every month, so we'll sign up for coffee. And we signed up and we realized we have to arrive early to set the whole thing up. This is not like going to happen by itself.
10: It's getting worse.
13: Worse. And then I didn't like the coffee we were serving. So interestingly, I never had it. And I thought, this is not good coffee. So then we started buying our own coffee.
10: For the church.
13: For the church. Yeah. And the coffee cups, your fingers got slightly burnt because they weren't very good coffee cups. So we bought the coffee cups. And they didn't have nice biscuits. So, and we thought, you know, why are they buying the cheapest biscuits? So we bought our own. In other words, we started investing in the ministry.
10: You became a barista.
13: And we met more people. I met more people in 3 years than I had in the previous 17 years. And after 3 years, I just felt the Lord say, that's it. And I said, no, Lord, I love doing this. And I felt the Lord say, no. It's time.
10: Wow.
13: And I did it. We did it for 3 years.
10: Yeah.
13: So it's this idea, Lord, guide our steps, guide our stops.
10: Yeah.
13: And it was a great thing, that something that Killy and I could do.
10: I love the back and forth with that, with Killy. You saying, he's calling you to do that, not me. Yeah.
13: But one of the things that Killy and I have done over the years is that we've run a home group in our home.
10: Yeah.
13: And there was one time when, you know, we knew all these unchurched people. So we started a group called Agnostics Anonymous. And we would host this group in our home on a Monday night with 16 unchurched people.
12: Oh, wow.
13: But it was something we did together.
11: Yeah.
13: We hosted it. Killy prepped the meal. We did all that. And I think ownership of something together, it can impact you as a couple. And we've often, over the years, always tried to do some things where it was 50-50.
10: Right.
13: It wasn't, oh, Jay John's doing 90 and Killy's doing 10. It was something together we would do.
10: Yeah. That's so good. You know, right at the end here, we touched on the 4 R's last time, but I want to, you know, go a little deeper with the 4 R's, because that's really the core of your message, I think, out of the book, wrapped with a lot of great story. But respect, responsibility, romance, resolve. So let's hit those again. With respect, what are you driving at, Jay, when it comes to respect in marriage?
13: Well, the opposite of respect is disrespect. And we've noticed how some couples

0: underneath that. How do we as a couple deal with those things? So let's say you're at a restaurant and this moment of disrespect occurs and it, you know, the other spouse is like, whoa, where's this energy coming from? What's a good way to manage the respect, disrespect conversation? Like, honey, I hear you, but this isn't the exact great spot to be talking about
1: yes,
0: this.
1: Honesty is the key.
0: Yeah.
1: There have been many occasions when Kelly has said to me, I don't like that tone.
0: That's good.
1: And she'll say it very softly. Mm. I don't like that tone. And it's like, you know, a pin in a balloon. Just that. And then it's like, well, then I have a choice. Yeah. Do I apologize or not apologize?
0: Mm-hmm.
1: Do I start defending? And that's a slippery ground.
0: Yeah.
1: But I think you have to be honest in marriage always.
0: Mm.
1: You know, what you just said hurt me. Did you hear that? What you just said hurt me. And I think we're not always honest in conveying how we feel to each other. And we've endeavored, haven't we, Kelly? Mm. Always be honest. Always be ready to apologize. And always be ready to fix anything that appears broken.
0: Yeah, and that's the respect factor. The responsibility, the next R, kind of fits that as well. What's your responsibility in the relationship to fix those things, right? Yeah.
1: Yes, that's right. And the responsibility, you know, there are certain things that Kelly does. There are certain things that I do. There are certain things I don't want to do. And so I can be honest about that. I do not want to do the laundry and I am not doing the ironing. I'm not doing it.
0: You got to coach me.
1: Yeah.
0: I'm doing the laundry right now for me.
1: So, and I've kind of compromised with Kelly, and Killy's like, okay, I'm very happy to do the laundry and the ironing, but you've got to do this and this and this.
0: Yeah.
1: And it's like, okay, so I do the trash. I clean all the trash cans. I take all that. That's my job. I do all of that. You know, I clear away the food bin. I do all of that sort of stuff.
2: Yeah.
1: And I think the thing is, compromise is another word.
2: Yeah.
1: Honesty is a key word in marriage. Compromise is another key word in marriage.
0: Mm.
1: You can't have your own way the whole time.
2: I love those verses in the Bible that say, encourage one another, build one another up. You know, if you're doing that, then that's showing respect and the responsibility will flow out of that, that you feel encouraged and built up. And it's not just one of you doing it to the other. It's both of you doing it to each other.
0: Yeah.
2: Really important.
0: That's good.
2: Mm. Yeah.
3: And that kind of lays the foundation for romance, which you mentioned last time, something to do with needing more courtship in marriage.
0: What's on your mind, John?
1: Yes.
0: Romance.
3: That's just the third R, Jim. It's just where we are in the conversation. So
1: absolutely.
3: Talk about the importance of romance and how just in everyday life, especially through the seasons of life, we can be romancing each other.
1: Definitely. And one of the sayings I like saying is, if there was more courting in marriage, there would be fewer marriages in court.
0: Mm.
1: And I think it's this principle of, you know, we romanced each other when we were dating. Oh, we just anticipated the date. There was kind of joy, expectancy. And then you get married and you don't have the same anticipation.
0: What do you want to do Friday?
1: Yeah, yeah.
3: I don't know.
1: Isn't it? I'm going to watch the game. Let's just get a pizza.
0: True.
1: Let's just, you know.
0: Let's order out. We'll bring it home and watch the game together.
1: Okay. Yeah. And whereas actually, no. And again, we've used the word several times. Intentionality. I've got to be intentional in wanting to do it, in making time to do it, you know, and enjoy my spouse and enjoy friendship, enjoy conversation. And again, compromise. What makes her happy?
0: Yeah, there you go. Start with that question.
1: Rather than what makes me happy and she's just got to have it.
0: Right.

0: No, that's so good. So we covered respect, responsibility, romance. And the last would be my favorite, resolve.
1: Yeah, resolve. and my new word, resolve, resilience.
0: I like that.
1: Yeah. And that threefold cord is not easily broken. And with God, we can make things work.
2: Yeah.
1: With the Lord, we can face any storm that comes. Mm. The resolve is you've made a decision before a storm has come, that if a storm comes, we will rise above it together.
0: Yeah.
1: You make that decision when the sun is shining.
2: Yeah.
1: Hence, let us put on the armor of God.
2: Yes.
1: Helmet of salvation, shield of faith, sword of the spirit, belt of truth, good news of peace on our feet. Yes.
0: Thank you. Thanks for being with us.
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1: Alexandra has lost everything. Her three sons are fighting on the front lines in Ukraine. Yet having lost everything, she's found faith in Jesus. Alexandra says, "I was never interested in God. I was taught that God does not exist. Yet today, I can say that the Lord changed my life. I've decided to follow Jesus." For more stories of God's hope, go to Slavic Gospel Association's website, sga.org.nz. 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
0: This is Rhema. 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
3: All right, let's wrap it up for this week. Small rich habits produce big results over an extended period. I hope you can grab that in your heart, your mind, your spirit, and that by the end of today, you will have thought of one new rich habit. Mark Batterson suffered severe asthma since he was a child, in hospital many, many times, but he never stopped his rich habit of prayer. One day he's preaching on moving mountains and challenged his congregation to pray for something impossible or that they had prayed for many times. As he said those words, he heard the whisper of the Spirit that said, "Pray for your asthma." So he prayed for his asthma, a prayer he had prayed for 40 years. Small, rich habit, and instantly he was healed by the power of God, never had asthma nor an inhaler again. Small, rich habit, over time, a phenomenal result. It doesn't matter how successful or unsuccessful you are right now. What matters is this. What habits are you putting in place that are going to lead you to success? It's not where you are now. It's what habits you have in place. How you eat each day determines your health in the future. Your financial habits today determine your financial future worth. Your spiritual disciplines today determine your future walk with God. If you want to predict where you'll end up in life, listen carefully. Evaluate your daily small habits. I'll say it again. If you want to predict where you're going to end up in life, evaluate your daily small habits, because that's where you are heading and that's where you will end up. Breakthrough moments are often the result of doing the process, but like Mark Batterson, you do these long enough until there's critical mass and then a breakthrough takes place. So, how do you start a new habit? Well, you probably got to work out what you want to achieve, what goal you want in place. But don't focus so much on the goal, but focus on the habits you need to put in place in order to achieve your goals. You know, when people want to get fit, they have a fitness person or advisor to help them work out the process to get to the goal. Maybe you might need someone to give you a bit of help of how to put process into place. But of course, ask the Holy Spirit to help you. The other thing is, start today. Don't delay. Get underway. Because once you establish one new small habit, you will develop more habits over time and step into a much more wonderful and blessed future. Every habit starts in a single small decision. Every habit starts in a single small decision. Can you find the courage? Well, I don't even think it needs courage. Can you just find the decision mechanism within you to make a decision today of one small, rich, new habit that you're going to put in place that's going to affect your life positively over the years that are ahead? You know, there's challenging days ahead for the church, for you, for me, as darkness covers the earth. What we need to do now is put our roots down deep in God. Put our roots down deep in rich, small habits, spiritual disciplines, looking after your family, caring for them, you know, giving them time. So no matter how difficult the future is, we will be equal to the challenge. If now you add some small, rich habits, the difference over time will be enormous. And that is something every one of us can achieve. I've tried to make this a very doable message. I'm not saying overhaul your life. I'm saying just add one small, rich habit. And over time, you're going to see wonderful results. May God richly and wonderfully bless you.
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0: if I'm not okay.
1: 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This is Rima News.
2: In this update, the Nurses Union is criticising semantics as Health Minister Simeon Brown insists some kids' cancer treatment at Auckland Starship Hospital has been delayed, not suspended. It follows revelations in the Herald that nursing shortages and high demand have hit oncology treatment at the hospital. Health NZ says staff shortages should be fixed in 3 months or so. New Zealand First wants to legitimise combat sports, creating a licensing regime and linking it with Sport New Zealand. The party says tens of thousands of Kiwis participate in the sport with no safety rules nor support for those wanting to go professional. Leader Winston Peters says they'd also crack down on unsanctioned events where money is put on the line.
3: Everybody knows that the gangs are organising all sorts of things, all sorts of activities. No illegality about that when there should be.
2: Green Party co-leader Marama Davidson says she knows many people will be questioning her party's approach to gangs. It's after photos of Green and Te Pāti Māori candidates at a mongrel mob HQ were posted online. Davidson says they want to engage with all communities and to reduce harm.
4: Further pushing people out to the margins does not work, and under Luxon we have seen gang numbers increase.
2: But Labour's campaign boss Kieran McNulty says he'd rather work with Opportunity than Te Pāti Māori after the gangpad meetup.
5: I would, yeah, sure. But, you know, at the end of the day, you deal with the cards that are dealt. Oh, it's pretty straightforward. We're trying to win every one of those seats. We're trying to form a parliament that doesn't have Te Pāti Māori in it.
2: New Zealand's intelligence service has agreed to help Fiji overhaul its spy agencies as the US warns of Chinese intrusions. Funded by our government, the six-month partnership will let the NZSIS review Fiji's intelligence structure and suggest reforms. America's embassy in Suva claims cyber hackers broke into a regional body, which China denies. The US is reportedly looking at using the mother of all bombs on Iran as the unpopular conflict goes on. CNN says officials have drawn up plans to rain down the most destructive non-nuclear bomb in their arsenal on Tehran's energy infrastructure and nuclear sites. In sport, the Kiwis have grabbed the lead in the opening match of the Rugby League World Cup. A nail-biting match against the Kangaroos in Sydney has seen the lead flip back and forth. Kalen Ponga, debuting at fullback for the Kiwis, scored to pull his new team back in front. In the final minutes of the game, the score 22-20. Coach Dame Nolene Todua is stoked with the two-week training camp the Silver Ferns have had before Sunday's Constellation Cup netball opener in Auckland. But Todua is wondering how she'll reduce her squad from 15 to 12 for the first of four tests against Australia.
6: It's blooming difficult at the moment, and today's training really showed that out on court, that we're going down to the wire for these last 12 positions, let alone the starting seven. From a coach's point of view and the depth, I couldn't be more happier, but not at the same time.
2: Coach Dave Rennie has revealed cult hero Duplessis Karifi was so keen to get back into the All Blacks, he sent clips of his NPC play to the coaches for feedback. To the weather forecast for Northland to Tomaranui, including the Central High Country and Bay of Plenty. Scattered showers, some heavy, easing in the morning, then clearing at night. Coromandel Peninsula, scattered showers, possibly thundery in the afternoon, clearing at night. Taranaki to Kapiti, scattered showers, becoming isolated in the afternoon. Gisborne, Hawke's Bay and Wairarapa, also Wellington. Showers about Wellington and Wairarapa, some heavy and spreading north in the morning. Thunderstorms possible about the Wairoa district also in the morning. Nelson and Buller to Fiordland, fine except for some cloud about the ranges. Marlborough and Canterbury, rain falling as snow above 600 metres, easing to showers in the morning, then clearing in Canterbury in the afternoon. Otago and Southland, isolated showers clearing to fine spells in the afternoon. Chatham Islands, rain easing to showers in the morning. That's news, sport and weather. I'm Stuart Willey.
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13: 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Today's Bible teacher is Dr. Chuck Missler, connecting the Bible to your life and the world around you. In today's study, Dr. Missler continues his teaching on the book of Romans, chapter 3.
9: Gabriel tells Daniel in this unusual visitation, he says, "Know therefore and understand that from the going forth and commandment to restore and to build Jerusalem, unto the Mashiach Nagid, the Mashiach, the prince, shall be 7 weeks and 72 weeks, and the street shall be built again and the wall, even in troubled times." Notice it's talking about the city, not the temple, the wall, the street, etc. From the commandment to restore Jerusalem, not the temple, unto the Mashiach Nagid, Messiah the king, technically, shall be 69 weeks. From to, it's a mathematical prophecy. From this point to that point will be a particular period of time. But then after the 72 weeks shall the Messiah be cut off, but not for himself. The people of the princes shall come, shall destroy the city and the sanctuary, and the end thereof shall be with the flood, and unto the end of the war, desolations are determined. Now, most of you have already studied, got a summary of this by way of review, that the trigger, the terminus ad quo, the beginning of this is the commandment to destroy and build Jerusalem. The final point, the terminus ad quem, is the Mashiach, the Messiah, the king. This is recorded in the book of Daniel that was translated into Greek 3 centuries before Christ's ministry, so it's in black and white as a matter of secular history, 300 years in advance. We know the commandment to restore and build Jerusalem. We know the decree and the date. The question is, when did the Messiah allow himself to be presented as a king? When he rode that donkey into Jerusalem and they celebrated that very event that we call the triumphal entry? Now, Gabriel tells Daniel that it's 69 weeks, and we know from Sir Robert Anderson's classic work of 1894 that from Genesis to Revelation, God uses 360 day years for lots of reasons. So if you run that arithmetic, what Gabriel is telling Daniel will be 173,880 days from that decree to the presentation of the Messiah. Now, if you go through the arithmetic, it turns out that Gabriel's margin for error was a zero, because the years are 173,740 plus the dates in the calendar, March 14th, April, and then the leap year. So you run through that arithmetic in our studies, you can get all the background. So that's that interval. Now, it's interesting, that interval shows up in Daniel 9:26. It shows up in 24 other places throughout the Bible. And I think that fascinates me, because what does the number 24 signify in the scripture? How do you tell? You look every place is 24 and see what it's talking about. That's how you find out what 7 or 6 or 5 or 10 mean. Just look every place it appears and draw and summarize that inductively. Well, 24 only occurs one place in the scripture. Correction, 2 places in the scripture. It is the priests that David organized in 24 courses, and it's the 24 elders in Revelation, which identify themselves as the redeemed. That number seems to refer to the church. That's why it fascinates me to see that same interval 24 times in the sacred text. The church was born in a miracle in Acts chapter 2, and it will be removed in a miracle, according to 1 Thessalonians 4 and 1 Corinthians 15, the harpazo. Now, I want you to understand, we don't want to go through all of this, this is just by way of a cursory review, but do understand and confirm in your own studies that Israel and the church are distinctly different. They have different origins, they have different destinies. And your challenge, and something you can't do in a quick scratch pad, you could do some serious study, but go ahead and detail in your notepad all the ways that the church and Israel are different. Israel started in Exodus 4. It was born as they went down as a family, came out as a nation in Exodus. And they have a destiny that's distinct. They inherit the land. The church was born in Acts chapter 2, and they have a destiny that's distinctive. Different origins, different destinies. Okay, Genesis 17, the covenant with Abraham. God says to him, "I will make thee exceedingly fruitful, and I will make nations of thee, and the king shall come out of thee." Really? "And I will establish my covenant between me and thee, and thy seed after thee in their generations," for a pretty long covenant. Know what it says? I think the word everlasting is there. "To be a God unto thee and to thy seed after thee. And I will give unto thee and to thy seed after thee the land wherein thou art a stranger, all of the land of Canaan, for an everlasting," there it is again, "possession. And I will be their God. And God said unto Abram, thou shalt keep my covenant, therefore thou and thy seed after thee in their generations. This is my covenant which ye shall keep between me and you and thy seed after thee. Every man child among you shall be circumcised, and he shall circumcise the flesh of your foreskin, and it shall be a token of the covenant betwixt me and you." Okay, now there are 3 ways to become a seed of Abraham. Do you know that? 3 ways. You can be a physical seed. Check your DNA. Maybe you're Jewish. Some of the promises are to those descendants, even if they're unbelievers. Some of the promises that you'll find affect if you're a physical seed of Abraham, period. You can proselyte and become a proselyte into the Jewish community. That's what they did. Many did. Who built the synagogue in Capernaum? Centurion. That's interesting. Believers can get spiritual benefits by doing that. The other way, as Gentiles, by union with Christ, because Christ was Jewish. You haven't noticed, okay? We need to understand that. Jeremiah 31, thus saith the Lord, which giveth the sun of for a light by day, and the ordinances of the moon and of the stars for a light by night, which divideth the sea when the waves thereof roar, the Lord of hosts is his name. Do we know who he's talking about? Let's see what he says. If those ordinances depart from before me, saith the Lord. What ordinances? The sun, the moon, and all that, right? Then the seed of Israel shall also cease from being a nation before me forever. Whoops. Thus saith the Lord, if heaven above can be measured, and the foundations of the earth searched out beneath, I will also cast off all the seed of Israel for all that they have done, saith the Lord. This is a very dangerous kind of rhetoric, because you're arguing from a contrary fact presumption. So don't misunderstand what he's saying. You see, if white can be black and black can be white, then Israel will end. That's sort of a way of getting across the same concept. See, the world would have to disintegrate before Israel would be cast off. I can hear it already, people writing me letters. Isn't the world going to disintegrate? Yeah, but that's a whole other thing, okay. Now, the Reconstructionists or the replacement theologians are impugning the integrity of God. Now, some people get really upset, you know, because there are a lot of groups around that have they have views about the scripture that are different from ours. And I love what my wife has hanging in her ministry, in the hall of her ministry. In essentials, unity. In non-essentials, liberty. In all things, agape. Now, there are many good scholars that have different views about different aspects. And because of our desire to be as tolerant as possible, I've been often admonished by people on our staff. Hey, go softly on this issue. I have to tell you, I can't. Because this issue is a little different than some others, because by adhering to this issue, you're calling God a liar. Anyone that hears this is having to do some real twisting with Old Testament and New Testament passages. Because God is very clear. He's gone to such extremes to be clear and unequivocal on his relationship with Israel in the future. And for us to deny that future is calling God a liar. We may not like that term. I'm saying it deliberately that strongly. It was this view, this Reconstructionist or replacement theological view, that led to the anti-Semitism in Europe that in turn led to the Holocaust. And why is this so important? Because it's happening again. The same nonsense is being promoted among Christians. And that's laying the seedbed for the anti-Semitism that's going to result in a Holocaust twice as bad that's coming. The first Holocaust took one Jew and three on the planet Earth. According to Zechariah 13, verses 8 and 9, the next one will take two out of three. It'll be a time of trouble such as the world had never seen before. That's Jesus' words, quoting from Daniel 12. Man, they've had some pretty serious trouble in the past. You mean it's going to get worse? Yes. Let's look at Ezekiel 37. Everybody knows about the dry bones of vision and all that. Ezekiel says, then he said unto me, son of man, these bones, speaking of the valley of dry bones and all that, are the whole house of Israel. Behold, they say, our bones are dried and our hope is lost. We are cut off for our parts. Therefore prophesy and say to them, thus saith the Lord God, behold, O my people, I will open your graves and cause you to come up out of your graves and bring you into the land of Israel. And you shall know that I am the Lord when I have opened your graves, O my people, and brought you up out of your graves, and shall put my spirit in you, and ye shall live, and I shall place you in your own land. And then shall ye know that I, the Lord, have spoken it and performed it, saith the Lord. Wow. When Jesus rode that donkey into Jerusalem, that we just talked about in Daniel 9, in Luke 19, they record the triumphal entry, and he rides this donkey up over the hill from Bethany, and he sees Jerusalem. And in verse 41, Luke 19, when he was come near, he beheld the city, and he what? He wept over it, saying, if thou hadst known, even thou, at least in this thy day, the things which belong to thy peace. In other words, he held him accountable for that very day, and he makes it clear he's holding him accountable that day. But then he says a statement that many people miss. But now they are hid from thine eyes. Wow, what does that mean? Jesus, creator of the universe, announces they didn't recognize the day that was appointed, that was foretold to the very day. Because they didn't recognize it, they had their chance. Now these things are hidden from your eyes. Israel is blinded. Are they blinded forever? No, because we're going to read when we get to Romans 11. Paul says, I would not, brethren, that ye should be ignorant of this mystery, lest ye should be wise in your own conceits. Ooh. That blindness in part is happened to Israel until, and I love that word until, the fullness of the Gentiles be come in. Israel's national blindness is not permanent. It's until what? The fullness of the Gentiles be come in. What's the fullness of the Gentiles? That's the gathering of the church. Not the times of the Gentiles. That's Gentile dominion from Nebuchadnezzar to the Antichrist. The fullness of the Gentiles is the gathering of the church. Until the fullness of the Gentiles be what? Come in. Then national blindness will be lifted. That's what the tribulation is all about. And where do the Gentiles have to come in to? I wouldn't build doctrine on this, but I suspect he's talking about the harpazo. Who gathers them and brings them in. And that triggers a lot of other things. Romans 11 continues, and so all Israel shall be saved, as written, there shall come out of Zion the deliverer, and he shall turn away the ungodliness from Jacob. For this is my covenant unto them, when I shall take away their sins, and concerning the gospel, they are enemies for your sakes, but as touching the election, they are beloved for your fathers, of the Father's sakes. For the gifts and calling of God are without repentance. The gifts and calling of God are without repentance. They're given, once given, they're given. That's interesting. They're enemies for your sakes. By them being enemies, it opens the door to the church. So Paul continued, getting back to Romans chapter 3. We're down to the third verse. We're doing great here. For what if some did not believe? Shall their unbelief make the faith of God without effect? He's obviously being, you know, absurd, you see. Some of Israel did not believe. Nothing changed. So what if they did? God's faithfulness is the issue, not our faithfulness. Praise God. Shall their unbelief nullify the faithfulness of God? Of course not. It is the faithful of God which is the issue, not Israel's unfaithfulness. We bank on God's faithfulness. We're not banking on Israel's faithfulness or unfaithfulness. And just to underscore how Paul is deliberately being absurdist here, he says, God forbid, yea, let God be true, but every man a liar, as it is written, that thou mightest be justified in thy sayings and mightest be overcome when thou art judged. What he says in the Greek is, me kineto, let it not be so, or translated, God forbid. In other words, he said something that intentionally was so absurd you'd get it, but to make sure you didn't miss it, God forbid. Let God be true, but every man a liar, and so on. If you don't believe the promises that God has given the Jew, then you're calling God a liar, is what he's saying. He's saying that right here. I can't escape it. Paul is calling the Reconstructionists, the replacement theologians, liars. Not intentionally, not maliciously, but they are. It's unbelief, disobedience, and lying, calling God a liar, are the same thing. He that believeth on the Son of God hath the witness in himself. He that believeth not God hath made him a liar. John is saying the same thing. Because he believeth not the record that God gave of his Son. The concepts of unbelief, disobedience, and calling God a liar are equivalent. Can't escape it. That's what makes unbelief such a disaster. It isn't honest skepticism. It's when you call him a liar that we got a problem. Unbelief is simply not accepting God's word. Psalm 51, let's take a look at David. Have mercy on me, O God, according to the loving kindness, according unto the multitude of thy tender mercies. Blot out my transgressions. In other words, he acknowledged them, first of all. Wash me thoroughly from mine iniquity and cleanse me from my sin. I acknowledge my transgressions. That's a key point. I acknowledge my transgressions, and my sin is ever before me. Against thee, the only, have I sinned and done this evil in thy sight, that thou mightest be justified when thou speakest and be clear when thou judgest. Wow. David confessed his sin, acknowledged his ownership, his guilt of it, and repented. That's a key word. 1 John 1:9. Let's remember it. If we confess our sins, he, God, is faithful and just to forgive us our sins. It's his faithfulness that's key here. And to cleanse us from all unrighteousness. To forgive our sins and cleanse us. Praise God. That's the Christian's bar of soap. 1 John 1:9. Repentance is essential to the Jew as well as every one of us. And that's all through the scripture. We don't have to beat that to death. Zechariah 12, it shall come to pass in that day that I will seek to destroy all the nations that come against Jerusalem. Okay? And I will pour upon the house of David. Oh, really? And upon the inhabitants of Jerusalem, the spirit of grace and supplication, and they shall look upon me whom they have pierced. And they shall mourn for them as one mourneth for his only son, and they shall be in bitterness for him as one that is in bitterness for the firstborn. And for 1900 years, Judaism has tried to twist this verse so it doesn't read like this, except a year ago, Rabbi Yitzhak Kaduri, the most venerated rabbi in the ultra-Orthodox, 200,000 people came to his funeral a year ago. He had a message sealed until 1 year after his death, which has just been opened up. And among other things, he indicates that this verse is messianic. Isaiah 53 is messianic. The two messiahs, Mashiach ben David, Mashiach ben Yosef, are the same one. All these classic divisions between Christianity and Judaism he erased and has really shook up, unsettled the ultra-Orthodox community. Continuing this passage here, in that day shall there shall be a great mourning in Jerusalem, in the mourning of Hedron and the valley of Megiddon. And the land shall mourn, every family apart, the family of the house of David apart, their wives apart, the family of the house of Nathan. That's interesting. You got David and Nathan. That's the line through Mary, not Joseph the legal side. And their wives apart, family of the house of Levi apart, and their wives apart, the family of Shimei apart, their wives apart, the families that remained, every family apart, their wives apart. In that day there shall be a fountain opened up to the house of David and to the inhabitants of Jerusalem for sin and for uncleanness. And I will pour upon the house of David and upon the inhabitants of Jerusalem the spirit of grace and of supplications, and they shall look upon me whom they have pierced. Oh boy. And they shall mourn for him as one mourneth for his only son, and shall be in bitterness for him as one that is bitterness for the firstborn. This phrase in Zechariah 12:10, and they shall look upon me whom they have pierced. If you look at the Hebrew, you'll discover that there's two letters that are not translated, an aleph and a tau. Now, when the aleph and tau are connected, they can be used. There's four different uses for it, one of which is to indicate the direct object of a verb, but then there's usually a makef connecting them. This is not that. This is one of the other four uses of it. Let me say it. If I said it in the Greek, they shall look upon me, the Alpha and the Omega, whom they've pierced. The Aleph and the Tau are the first and last letters of the Hebrew alphabet. They don't translate it that way, but one can defend that kind of that approach. Anyway, Hosea 5:15, God says, I will go and return to my place until they acknowledge their offense. He's talking about Israel. He says, I will return to my place. That means he must have left it. How long will I leave? Till they acknowledge their offense and seek my face. In their affliction, they shall seek me earnestly. And that's, of course, what the purpose of the tribulation is about. And we'll be dealing with that later in this. Let's go back to verse 5. We're making progress here. But if our unrighteousness commend the righteousness of God, what shall we say? Is God unrighteous who taketh vengeance? I speak as a man. He's again arguing elliptically. What's implied by the way he's saying this is we did God a favor by being so rebellious. Is God going to judge us for glorifying him?

These are ellipses that he's using to confirm his message. Salvation is by grace, not by works. That's really what he's building up to here. Salvation cannot be lost through works. It is secure eternally. See, if you can't be saved by works, you're not going to be lost by works, because it's not the works. It's not either one that saves you. It's a 100% job that Christ has done. Grace, God's riches at Christ's expense. You cannot add to what Christ has completed on the cross. That doesn't mean you shouldn't do works. The point is, if you're doing the works to be saved, you're taking the position that Christ's work is incomplete. His complete work saved you if you accept it. Works is a whole other subject we'll deal with later. What keeps you from sinning? Your trying to avoid sin isn't what saves you. Christ saves you. Then, okay, all right. What keeps me from sinning then? Hopefully a grateful heart when you begin to understand what it cost him. You should overflow with love for your Savior. That's what motivates you. That itself is enough to keep you pure, but it's what you are expected in response to what he has done. Paul says, what then? Are we better than they? Speaking of the Jews, we as Jewish, they as Gentile. He's speaking to the Jews here. What then? Are we better than they? No, in no ways. For we have before proved, both Jews and Gentiles, that they are all under sin. They're all under sin. That's his final conclusion we're going to get to here shortly. See, we are the Jews, they are the Gentiles. All are guilty. Pagan man was at creation. That was chapter 1. Moral man was also guilty. Chapter 2, last half. He doesn't even live up to his own conscience, which is inadequate. The religious man, the Jew. That's the greatest historical illustration of commitment sincerity that you can find in history, and yet it doesn't make it. The Jews, with all their sincerity and commitment, cannot save themselves. That's his point. Remember Jesus said that in Matthew 5, in the Sermon on the Mount. Unless your righteousness exceed that of the scribes and the Pharisees, you shall no wise enter the kingdom of God. What a blow for the Jew. Because those were the professional law keepers, and they couldn't cut it. Man, that's the key point. The case against the entire human race is 14 distinct counts. We'll go through them very quickly. The first few deal with man's character, which is hopelessly flawed. We have a genetic deficiency. It's called SIN, we're SIN positive. Verses 13 to 17 are man's conduct, his speech, and his actions. And finally, the cause of all of this. As written, there's none righteous, no, not one. There's none that understandeth. There's none that seeketh after God. This is Romans 3:10. All are willfully ignorant. We nailed this in chapter 1. If none seeks, then all that seek do so upon God's initiative. In other words, if none seek God on their own, those that are seeking God are responding to God's initiative. That's his point. And that gets into election, okay? In Luke chapter 4, you may recall, when he's in Nazareth, at the end, near the end of that chapter, he says to them, I tell you the truth, many widows were in Israel in the days of Elias, when the heaven was shut up for 3 years and 6 months, when great famine was throughout all the land. But unto none of them was Elijah sent, save unto Zarephath, the city of Sidon, unto a woman that was a widow. Lots of widows, only one to one he was sent. Okay, lots of widows around, just the one. He said, and many lepers were in Israel in the time of Elisus, the successor, the prophet. And none of them was cleansed, except, or saving, Naaman the Syrian, head of the Syrian army, was in the Jordan and all that, you remember. Now, anytime you and I, he gives something in Scripture you and I might miss, the Pharisees come to rescue. They get so upset with what he just said, they tried to throw him off a cliff. Why are they upset? What's wrong with the fact that he saved only one widow and only one leper? Because he chose two examples, both of which were Gentiles. And there, he's talking to a Jewish audience. They were incensed. What he's communicating is the doctrine of election. God will have mercy on whom he have mercy. All they in the synagogue, when they heard these things, were filled with wrath, and they rose up and thrust him out of the city and led him to the brow of a hill whereupon the city was built, that they might cast him down headlong. Wow. And Jesus answered, they're changing, now to John, we're moving to John 6. Jesus answered and said to them, murmur not among yourselves, no man can come unto me except the Father which hath sent me. Draw him, and I will raise him up the last day. Every one of you that's come to God has come at his initiative, not yours. It is written in the prophets, and they shall be all taught of God. Every man, therefore, that hath heard and hath learned of the Father cometh unto me. Not that any man hath seen the Father, save he which is of God hath seen the Father. Verily I say unto you, he that believeth on me,

0: He hath everlasting life. Has, not will get, hath everlasting life. We're going to explore this whole thing further when we get to Romans 8 in an unparalleled tour de force in the scripture, Romans 8. If you get a little slow anywhere through here, it seems a little rough, hang in there. Our goal is Romans 8. Okay. But we're down to verse 12 in chapter 3. They're all gone out of the way. They come together, they have all together become unprofitable. There is none that doeth good. No, not one. They deliberately turn their backs on the truth. They dishonored God instead of glorifying him. What use are they? They're unprofitable. The term there implies like fruit that's overripe. Not good for anything anymore. It's spoiled. They do not follow after that which is good.
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9: Laying the Foundations, a new devotional series from Derek Prince.
10: What awaits each departing soul as it steps from time into eternity? What is on the other side of time? Doubtless, there are many mysteries and things unknown that await each departing soul, concerning which the Bible does not lift the veil separating time from eternity. However, beyond the immediate threshold of eternity, the Bible reveals two things which are the ultimate destiny of all souls, the resurrection of the dead and eternal judgment. 1 Corinthians chapter 15 verse 22 says, "For as in Adam all die, even so in Christ all shall be made alive." Just as death is the universal fate of all through the descent from Adam, so resurrection from the dead is the universal appointment of God for all, and this is made possible through the death and resurrection of Christ. To this universal appointment of resurrection from the dead, the Bible admits only one class of exceptions. The exception is a wholly logical one. Those who never die will never need to be resurrected from the dead. 1 Corinthians chapter 15 verse 51 to 53 tells us, "Behold, I tell you a mystery. We shall not all sleep, but we shall all be changed in a moment and the twinkling of an eye at the last trumpet. For the trumpet will sound, and the dead will be raised incorruptible, and we shall be changed. For this corruptible must put on incorruption, and this mortal must put on immortality." When Paul says here, "We shall not all sleep," he is referring only to Christians. He means that all true Christians who are alive at the time of Christ's return for his church will not sleep. That is, they will not die or will not sleep in death. Instead, their bodies will be instantaneously and miraculously changed, and they will find themselves arrayed in bodies of an entirely new and supernatural kind. Corruption will be replaced by incorruption, mortality by immortality. Then there will be no further possibility either of death or of resurrection from the dead. Besides this class of true Christians who will be alive at the time of Christ's return, we can leave open the possibility of two other exceptions to the universal appointment of resurrection from the dead. These are provided by Enoch and Elijah, the two men recorded in the Old Testament who are translated from earth to heaven without seeing death. The Bible does not give clear details as to what will be the ultimate experience of these two men. But one thing remains certain: those who never die will never need to be resurrected from the dead. On the other hand, the Bible does clearly reveal that all who die will also be resurrected from the dead. Here's a prayer you may like to say. Father, thank you for the wonderful realization that if we've already lost loved ones in Christ in this life, we know that we will see them again and that the sting of death has disappeared as a result. Thank you for divine comfort for those who mourn, but also for me and all my loved ones to whom these biblical truths give this hope. Amen.
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1: In this update, the Child Cancer Foundation sending a message of support to anxious whānau in the wake of Starship treatment delays. The Auckland Children's Hospital's confirmed about 20 chemotherapy cycles have been delayed by a few days due to nursing shortages. Health New Zealand says every child is receiving high-quality, safe treatment. Foundation CEO Monica Briggs says clinical decisions sit with health providers, but she recognises how unsettling any uncertainty can be. She says their commitment to providing support is unwavering. Signs of recovery in the country's construction industry, but the wait continues for builders. The EBOS 2026 Builder and Architect Sentiment Report, based on a survey of thousands of builders, architects and designers, shows the sector pipeline is slowly filling. EBOS General Manager Matthew Duda says design work and build inspection requests are increasing, signalling the start of the construction cycle.
2: The reality is builders aren't quite seeing that yet. It's just a little bit too far ahead for them to see as they struggle through a difficult market.
1: And there's hope for the economy in general. Infometrics' latest economic forecast shows growth is expected to stay above 1.5% until mid-next year, before accelerating to 2.2% by the end of 2027. Chief forecaster Gareth Kiernan says despite global uncertainties, things aren't going backwards like 1 or 2 years ago. New Zealand First calling for a full and final settlement for the country's largest iwi. It's promising to introduce a Ngāpuhi settlement bill within its first 100 days if the party can form a government. The party's been working on a bill ensuring the iwi can agree to one single commercial settlement for more than a year. Deputy Leader Shane Jones says too much money's been wasted trying to find agreement.
3: We want to reset the dynamic that has blighted the settlement of the Ngāpuhi claim and cast a very bleak atmosphere over Northland.
1: Enough solar panels to stretch from Christchurch to Hamilton have been turned on at Christchurch Airport. Kōwhai Park was officially opened yesterday. The 230-hectare site has 300,000 panels and enough capacity to power 36,000 homes. Contact Energy Chief Executive Mike Fuge says it's the company's first solar farm and the largest in the South Island.
4: Christchurch has shown an extraordinary ability to adapt, innovate and look forward. It is a city that has reimagined what its future could look like. So there is something very fitting about Kōwhai Park being right here.
1: The Pope is eating regularly and has begun walking and doing respiratory exercises after this week's surgery to remove a cancerous mass from his right lung. Leo's doctors have given an update, saying his blood tests and a chest X-ray confirm a normal post-operative recovery with levels within the norm. The Pope's expected to stay in hospital for about a week. That's news. On to sport now. And Jack Bostock has saved Australia from an opening defeat to New Zealand at Rugby League's World Cup in Sydney.
5: That's the kick for the corner. It's there. It's there again. Bostock has three.
1: The winger leapt over Dolphins teammate Jermaine Asako to snaffle a bomb and score a hat-trick on debut to edge the Kangaroos past the Kiwis 24-22 in the 76th minute. New Zealand were left concerned about the fitness of Kalyn Ponga after he failed to finish his debut due to a suspected broken arm. And Tom Sexton has earned silver in the scratch race at the Track Cycling World Champs in Shanghai. The men's team pursuit came fifth and their women's counterparts were seventh. I'm Kay Gregory and that's News and Sport.
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7: Short forecast for a Friday morning. Northland to Tomaranui, including the central high country and Bay of Plenty. There's scattered showers, some heavy, easing this morning, then clearing at night. Coromandel Peninsula, scattered showers, possibly thundering this afternoon, then clearing at night. Taranaki to Kapiti, scattered showers becoming isolated this afternoon. Gisborne, Hawke's Bay and Wairarapa, also Wellington. Showers south of Gisborne, spreading north this morning, some heavy. Thunderstorms possible at the Wairoa district this morning. Nelson and Buller to Fiordland, fine except for some cloud at the ranges. Marlborough and Canterbury, mainly fine about northern Marlborough. Rain elsewhere, falling as snow above 700 metres, easing to showers this morning, then clearing in Canterbury this afternoon. Lastly for Otago and Southland, there's isolated showers clearing to fine spells this afternoon.
8: from the Bible.
9: If my people who are called by my name humble themselves and pray and seek my face and turn from their wicked ways, then I will hear from heaven and I will forgive their sin and heal their land.
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7: And you can read those words again in 2 Chronicles 7 verse 14.
8: Starting your day on the bright side with Andrew and Becky on Rema.
7: Artemadier, yes, the rumours are true. You made it to Friday.
10: Woohoo, go you.
7: Wait a second. Whereabouts are you this morning? Are you over here?
10: Moved around.
7: There you are.
10: See?
7: Hello.
10: Keeping you guessing on a Friday. Sneaky, sneaky.
7: I can hear voices like, where are they coming from? Where are they coming from? Hey, I think I punched myself in the face last night.
10: Okay, how?
7: I don't know, but like I woke up this morning and just my under my right eye just feels a little bit like sore and swollen. Like
10: and
7: what
10: tender?
7: On earth did I? Anyway,
10: what were you dreaming about?
7: Working with you. I mean, it's not true, but the setup was right there, wasn't it? I mean, how do I not take that one, right?
10: Yeah. I love it.
7: Sleep injuries, man, they're the weirdest thing, aren't they?
10: If you've had any, we'd love to hear from you.
7: Yeah.
10: Text us, 8168, keyword Rema, if you've hurt yourself in your sleep before. I mean, I am, you know, nearly 50 and can put my back out just getting out of bed.
7: Oh. The weirdest thing to me about the sleep injury thing, too, is that you wake up sore because of something that happened while you slept. The only cure is the sleep that's coming that night. So it's like... Well, if that's what did it to me, I don't know.
10: Anyway, maybe
7: we all just need a bit of prayer this morning.
10: Yes, we do. So if you've got a prayer request, we would love to hear from you. Maybe you hit yourself in the night, just like Andrew. Maybe you got some big things happening this weekend. We'd love to hear from you, 8168, keyword Rema.
7: And, of course, dilemmas for a Friday.
10: Oh, yes, it's a good one. Well, I don't like to talk them up. I don't like to talk them up too much, but I'm enjoying this one.
7: She's quietly confident.
10: Yeah, I was until you said that.
7: And, of course, before all of that, we are going to look at the emerging news for this Friday morning. What caught people's attention? Sports fans.
10: Was there a game on last night?
7: Heartbreak for a good reason.
10: Yeah.
7: But we'll talk about that after this.
10: Close
7: from Brooke Lidgetwood. This is Watchmen. You're on the bright side with Andrew and Becky.

0: Brooke Ledgerwood and Lauren Daigle. That is Watchmen. It's 9 minutes after six.
1: Trending. The news Aotearoa has been searching for.
0: There we go. A computer needed a bit of a nudge to wake up.
2: Yeah, it's Friday.
0: It is Friday.
2: Give everyone a little bit of grace on a Friday.
0: So our last time to check in on the news that's been emerging in the last 24 hours that you care the most about.
2: Mm-hmm.
0: None of this leading news bulletins from your other news providers. No, this is the real stuff.
2: This is the stuff you've been Googling. Okay.
0: So, starting off, getting patriotic.
2: Who stayed up to watch the Kiwis versus the Kangaroos last night? What a game. Didn't stay up to watch it, just reading the headline here. And talk to the sports boys so I sound like I know what I'm talking about. Apparently, New Zealand played so well and was like really strong and really in the lead for quite a bit of the game.
0: Yep.
2: But we lost by 2 points. 2 points is not...
0: It's not a lot at all.
2: Lost
0: more than just by points, though, didn't we? Lost something else.
2: Yes. Kalyn Ponga has a suspected broken arm. And I'm like... Can't he just jump the X-ray queue? Like, we need to know. We can't be waiting in A&E for hours to know if he's got a broken arm. Sorry, guys. No. Anyway, which sucks because he's amazing.
0: Yep.
2: But there we go. That's our first game in the World Cup kicked off. We'll dust off. We'll do what we do. And we'll play again because the World Cup is officially kicked off.
0: That's right. We'll probably just meet them again in the final anyway.
2: Yeah.
0: Probably. Right?
2: Yeah, of course probably. We will. All right. Of course we will.
0: Second story then that people have been Googling today. So there's a solar power company that has gone bankrupt, and apparently that's what's captured everyone's attention.
2: Oh, no.
0: Yeah. Solar Hub New Zealand liquidation, and then also Yogesh Chand, who is the chap behind the whole thing. Long story short, they've gone under, left thousands out of pocket. There's stories of people who have given deposits of $13,000, and that has just...
2: Oh. How's it gone? Oh,
0: just like that.
2: No.
0: Just like that. Yeah. Bad news. They were incorporated 5 years ago and, now just...
2: No, that's not cool.
0: It's not great?
2: No, it's not great at all.
0: How do you lose money on solar power at the moment anyway? I thought everyone was... Aren't we all solar powering these days?
2: Ooh. Mm,
0: apparently it's a growing issue around solar, so I guess we'll just have to see what happens with all that. Last story is an entertainment story, but it's a bit of a red herring.
2: Okay.
0: New James Bond officially announced.
2: Who is he?
0: Exactly. Yeah, everything but who is the James Bond has been announced for the James Bond, which is like, I don't care about any of your... don't come to me with your stories about who cares what he's doing because he's going to be fighting bad guys and, you know, meeting beautiful
2: just
0: women
2: typical,
0: and
2: bro,
0: using
2: yeah.
0: gadgets and shooting people.
2: Yeah, okay. But
0: where he does it is not important.
2: Oh, where is he going to do it? Everywhere? Okay, sorry.
0: Apparently, it's going to be his schoolboy days.
2: Oh.
0: At Eton.
2: Oh.
0: Right.
2: Sorry.
0: Now, they do have Denis Villeneuve behind the helm, which is the guy behind the Dune movies, who everyone seems to think is a genius.
2: Okay.
0: So.
2: Okay, well, look, we haven't seen it yet. We can't say anything. Mum told us not to say anything. We didn't have anything nice to say. Don't say it at all.
0: So if you do want to look into whether or not the story is going to absolutely, it's apparently based on a book by a guy called Charlie Higson.
2: Okay.
0: And it's Young Bond, Silverfin is the name of the book. So you can look that up and see what people think about it.
2: Okay. But that just means we're going for like a high school age Bond.
0: I just...
2: Remember, say anything nice, don't say it at all.
0: Oh. I mean, when you hear that, though.
2: No, that is annoying. When you get a big headline, and that's why everyone's been Googling, because they're like, the new James Bond.
0: Yeah, exactly. Yeah.
2: And you want to know who it is, and you're very excited when it's released, and then they don't tell you any of that.
0: No.
2: Okay, no. Moving on.
0: Useless, absolutely useless. But, I guess it's got us talking.
2: It's done exactly what they wanted it to do.
0: Schoolboy James Bond, though, just, he can't even drink. What's he doing? What's he going to order, like a lemonade? Go up to the bar and get himself a lemonade on the rocks.
2: On the rocks, there we go.
0: Make it dirty. Oh, yeah, dirty lemonade.
2: We might go for the solo.
0: Instead of a foie gras, he's getting like a BK chicken or something.
2: Oh, bless.
0: Anyway, that's fine. I'm fine. It's
2: you
0: fine.
2: Are, he's fine.
0: All right.
2: Maybe you could pray for Andrew this morning.
0: Yeah.
2: And we would love to pray for you. 8168 keyword Rima. Maybe you're waking up feeling a little bit under the weather this morning. Well, we would love to pray for you. We're going to do that next. You can text us 8168 keyword Rima.
0: It is the bright side, unless you're a James Bond fan. It is 15 minutes after six.
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2: Live one day at a time, from Matthew 6, verse 34. Sir William Osler was the most famous physician of his generation. He organised the Johns Hopkins School of Medicine and served as a professor of medicine at Oxford University. Considered the father of psychosomatic medicine, his textbook, The Principles and Practice of Medicine, was the principal reference book for medical students for three decades. But Osler's career almost ended as soon as it started. Because of a nervous breakdown, he was trying to finish his academic requirements, start a medical practice, and make ends meet. Then he came across something Thomas Carlyle wrote. Our main business is not to see what lies dimly at a distance, but to do what lies clearly at hand. Those words revolutionized Osler's life. In a commencement address at Yale University, Osler told the students he owed his success to a simple principle. Living in day-tight compartments, he told them that they needed to let go of dead yesterdays and unborn tomorrows. The load of tomorrow, he said, added to that of yesterday, carried today, makes the strongest falter. David said, "This is the day the Lord has made. We will rejoice and be glad in it." From Psalm 118, verse 24. Jesus said, "Don't worry at all about having enough food and clothing. Your heavenly Father already knows perfectly well that you need them, and he'll give them to you if you give him first place in your life and live as he wants you to. So don't be anxious about tomorrow. God will take care of your tomorrow too. Live one day at a time." From Matthew 6, verses 31 to 34.
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0: Mercy B, sing like you've already won. It is 6:23 on the bright side.
1: Oh, we love to pray. And we love to pray for you. You can get in touch at any time, 8168 keyword Rema, or via rema.co.nz, and leave your prayer request there too.
0: Though today, I think we need to start with a bit of a praise report.

0: There we go.
1: So, you know, when you're the team manager of the team, okay, so God is good. And this morning as I drove in, I was like, yeah, you are in the details. Sometimes I forget that.
0: Yeah.
1: And she was stoked to know that people were praying for her around the country and she was going to tell her team.
0: Well, there you go.
1: There we go.
0: Lord, we thank you for that today. Mm-hmm. That is a praise report. And we pray it'll be an encouragement to everybody as well who's listening this morning and just has something going on in their world, big or small, you know, earth-shattering or just important to them. We thank you that we can always bring this stuff to you. And so, you know, we pray this continued healing for Michaela as well.
1: Mm-hmm.
0: But Lord, let us all be encouraged by that stuff today in Jesus' name.
1: Amen.
0: Anything else you want to pray about on a Friday? We haven't had anything else that's come through in particular.
1: We haven't got any prayer requests this morning, which is good. Well, maybe name, but Katie just messaged this morning.
0: Yeah.
1: So I think, you know, she says, thanks for making us all happy in the morning. So we're like, so thankful. Thank you for that. And she goes, wishing everyone a wonderful day. So let's pray for our amazing listeners listening right now. Father God, we thank you for each person that's tuned in and listening to you today. And Lord, we know that they're not tuned in by coincidence. These are divine appointments. And Father God, we just pray that you will bless everyone today. From the top of New Zealand to the bottom, we just pray that you will send your Holy Spirit. And we're praying for revival in this country. And Father God, if there's someone that's tuned in right now who's wondering who you are and what you're all about, I pray for a divine appointment with them and then some great people around them to keep those seeds watered. In Jesus' name, amen.
0: Amen. No. That is what the bright side's all about, baby.
1: There we go.
0: Feel like maybe we need a little bit of Bible to go with this, though?
1: Oh, yes. Always good to start the day in the Bible. Going to Romans this morning.
0: Ooh, what's your Romans?
1: I'll race you. Let's go.
0: On your marks, get to it. See you there in 4 minutes. Here's Corey Asbury at Savannah's house.

0: It is The Bright Side on Remo. You're with Andrew and Becky.
1: Starting our day in the Bible with the Bible Society verse of the day. We're going to the book of Romans, chapter 15, verse 13. I pray that God, the source of hope, will fill you with complete joy and peace because you trust in him. Then you will overflow with confident hope through the power of the Holy Spirit.
0: That is a cool verse.
1: That is a cool verse.
0: That is a cool verse.
1: And when we believe that and we stand in that and we see our source of hope and we let joy and peace from God come to us, we do overflow. We do want to share it.
0: Actually, what strikes me there is that sometimes we want to skip to the last part.
1: Oh, yeah, we don't want the bits
0: in
1: between.
0: We want to be showing all the fruits that it's talking about. It says, no, it comes out of once you are full of the knowledge of how much God loves you, then all these other things will be seen in your lives. I think sometimes, I know I've felt the pressure of displaying all those things to other people. So fake it.
1: Yeah, fake it till you make it. Well, we don't want you to do that.
0: No,
1: today.
0: Don't do that today.
1: No, we don't want you to do that. We want you to be full with complete joy and peace because God is at the source of our hope. And he loves us no matter what we've done or no matter what we do.
0: Amen.
1: There we go.
0: That's a good sermon.
1: If you want to check out that verse and the verses around it, it's Romans chapter 15, verse 13.
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11: Good morning. In this update, the Child Cancer Foundation sending a message of support to anxious whānau in the wake of Starship treatment delays. The Auckland Children's Hospital has confirmed about 20 chemotherapy cycles have been delayed by a few days due to nursing shortages. Health New Zealand says every child is receiving high-quality, safe treatment. Signs of recovery in the country's construction industry, but the wait continues for builders. The EBOS 2026 Builder and Architect Sentiment Report based on a survey of thousands of builders, architects and designers, shows the sector pipeline is slowly filling. New Zealand's first casino is now in Australian hands in a deal valued at more than $100 million. Australian hospitality and property group Iris Capital has bought Christchurch Casino from Skyline Enterprises. And the Pope is eating regularly and has begun walking and doing respiratory exercises after this week's surgery to remove a cancerous mass on his right lung. I'm Kate Gregory, and that's news.
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0: On the nights you're falling all to pieces, you can bring your lonely heart to Jesus. What if I told you that I believe it?
1: It is The Bright Side. That is for King and Country. What if I told you? And it's 6:38.
2: Solomon's Dilemma.
3: Okay. It's Friday.
4: Okay.
3: And we're delving into the vaults of Solomon, the wise man of the Bible.
1: His accumulated wisdom.
3: Yes.
1: Which has been distilled down into a series of riddles, fortunately for us.
3: Yes. So I'm going to test you on the riddle this morning.
1: All right.
3: I have a spine, but no bones. What am I?
1: I have a spine, but no bones. What am I?
3: Mm-hmm.
1: I have a spine, but no bones. Nope.
3: It's Friday.
1: I mean,
3: is
1: honestly,
3: the coffee machine working this morning?
1: Can I honestly tell you this?
3: Well.
1: So when you're saying that, in my mind I'm thinking, oh, a jellyfish. I'm like, what are you doing?
3: Well,
1: it's a Friday, but
3: jellyfish.
1: I mean, what? Oh, what was that? How was
3: they
1: that?
3: Yeah.
1: It's not even close to being a right answer. Like, I'm embarrassed for myself this morning.
3: It's all right.
1: That's what I'm trying to say.
3: We're here for you. We've all pulled up a crew. It's someone else's day to take it.
1: I guess so. Goodness
3: okay,
1: me.
3: Okay, I have a spine but no bones. I nearly was like, oh, hang on, am I saying it right? I'm on the wrong page. I have a spine but no bones.
1: What? Spine.
3: Yeah, but what am I? Let me know this morning, 0508 474 362.
1: Can you solve Solomon's Dilemma on the Bright Side? Here's Matthew West. That's good.

0: 'cause you're good.
1: It is The Bright Side on Rima. You're with Andrew and Becky.
2: Solomon's Dilemma.
3: Bum-ba-da-dum. Okay, we've delved into the vault this morning. Solomon, the wise man of the Bible, saved some questions just for us, for you to figure out. The riddle this morning is, I have a spine but no bones. What am I? I'm not a jellyfish, okay?
1: All right. So don't even ask that.
3: Okay.
1: Don't even think about it.
3: Super busy this morning. David's on the line. Morning, David.
4: Yes, good morning.
3: Hey, what part of the country are you calling from?
4: Dunedin.
3: All right, David. What do you think the answer is?
4: I would say it would be a book.
3: Oh, a book.
1: Of course it is. I don't even know. Of course it is.
3: Yeah.
1: Right?
3: Yes. Yes, it is a book this morning. Was it easy?
4: I think it was reasonably easy this one.
1: Pretty straightforward.
3: I just thought it was a Friday. Everyone needed, you know, to ease into the day.
1: Dave, do you have a good book you're reading right now?
4: Just the Bible at the moment. I haven't. I haven't got another book at the moment. No.
3: Are you a reader though?
4: On and off.
1: Yeah,
3: fair enough.
1: Yeah, I know what you mean.
4: If I have a holiday break, I'll maybe pick up a number of books. Usually non-fiction, though.
3: Oh, yeah.
1: Okay, here we go. I'm turning off. You're with me because I often I sit around the office here, Dave, and the girls talk about the books they're all going through, and they're all these ridiculous fiction nonsenses, and I'm like, no,
3: it's
1: I want
3: nonsense.
1: Something. You know, give me something historical. Give me something like I don't know, just with substance, David. With substance.
4: Yes.
1: Yeah, you see? Yeah. There we go.
3: Okay, boys, stop using big words on a Friday. Thank you very much. All right, David, you totally took that one out this morning. I've got a little something to send to you. I'll send you our limited edition tea towel, so stay on the line and I'll get your details.
4: Sounds great.
3: I could share a book that the girls are reading in the office if you'd like to.
1: Go on then. I dare you. Come on then. Come on then. Tell the people of New Zealand the nonsense that you guys read.
3: Sally Hepworth.
1: Who's she?
3: She is an Aussie writer and she has twists and turns. And anyway, there we go.
1: All right, Sally Hepworth. Sally Hepworth fans represent this morning. It's The Bright Side. You're with Andrew and Becky. Now, in just a few moments.
3: Oh, I had a bit of a moment passing on something that will remind me of James's childhood for a very long time.
1: Well, that's up after this on The Bright Side.
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0: the spring when you need us.
1: When it comes to voting responsibly, one of the features of our contemporary society we need to recognise is its pluralism. We live in a society where there are many different visions of human flourishing. As Christians, it also shouldn't surprise us then if no single party clearly aligns with our beliefs, values, and policy judgments. Why do we vote in elections then? What are we trying to achieve in our pluralistic context? Early in the history of the church, and frequently since, Christians have found themselves living and working in pluralistic societies. They've drawn on the scriptures to develop the helpful concept of the common good, where we pray and act in ways that seek the God-given purpose and flourishing of all. This is what we're aiming for when we discern how to vote. As Christians, we find ourselves alongside others who don't share our beliefs and commitments, and yet we have a responsibility to seek the good of all, not least at election time. I'm Nathan McClellan from Venn. For more, check out venn.org.nz.
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0: It's The Bright Side on Rima. You're with Andrew and Becky. Bicycle. I want to ride my
1: So the other day, I was in the office doing some work, which you might find hard to believe.
0: I am shocked and stunned.
1: We have a lovely guy in the building called Jordan. He works for the Shine TV team, does all their camera editing and things like that. And he's amazing. And him and I talk all the time. We swap stories about the kids. And he was saying how he'd got one of his kids a balance bike and that they were doing it. And then he was like, but yeah, I probably should have got two because, you know, now they're going to fight. And
0: oh,
1: I was like,
0: right.
1: Do you know what? I think I have James's old balance bike in the garage. And so I went through the garage. Well, Mo went through the garage and we found it. And the minute I saw it, I had a moment because I'm like, James used to tear around on this bike. But, you know, they all said, get a balance bike, get a balance bike, get a balance bike.
0: Yeah.
1: Because then they learned to ride the bike quicker.
0: Uh-huh.
1: Well, that didn't coincide to James.
0: Oh, really?
1: No, no. He didn't want to be on the bike with pedals. It couldn't go fast enough.
0: That's the best.
1: He wanted to be back on the balance bike where he could zoom around.
0: That's the best.
1: It took a while. In fact, it was only probably at the beginning of last year that he really mastered the pedals on the bike to go fast enough
0: for
1: him.
0: Now he can go faster than a balance bike. It's always good.
1: Yeah, and so then he went to BMX and I was like, oh my goodness. Okay, maybe we should have stuck with the balance bike. But anyway, so that he was about, eight when he first rode a bike. But I just had this mum moment of obviously I want to bless Jordan and his kids.
0: So
1: we've given off. But as that moment, I was like, he's never going to fit this bike. Oh, he's so big. And I just remember, I just made him snuggle up with me on the couch. She's like, Mom, leave me alone. Mom.
0: You can see the full body retelling of this moment in the studio with me right now.
1: He was like,
0: you're so gross.
1: Mom, I'm watching something. I was like, oh, aren't you just my baby? He's like, whatever. Like, you know, come on, Mum. You okay, Mum?
0: Oh, no.
1: I'm a big boy.
0: He's not becoming cool, is he?
1: Well, not yet. No. He still likes to hold my hand, which I'm very happy about. But that day when I was being all sentimental, eat him on bar of it.
0: He was like,
1: no, not Mum. No, Mum. But there we go. Balance bikes.
0: Balance bikes are just those little... Look, if you had a little thing that maybe you've passed on to another parent, but, you know, it's got a special little moment for you, then...
1: Yeah, we can reminisce about those.
0: Yeah.
1: And... we want to reminisce about when you learned to ride a bike. How old were you? This is your quick, you know, we have those morning chats for the people that sort of, you know, can't sit down at the table for a long period of time, but you can quickly text in an answer to the question. So the question this morning is, how old were you when you learned to ride a bike?
0: If you can guess how old I was, then more power to you. Because
1: there's a story in this. All right.
0: That'll be along after 7 o'clock, as well as, of course, modern innovations that we feel like have been overlooked. Right?
1: Okay.
0: What should you be able to get in a drive-through that you currently can't?
1: You've been talking to Di.
0: I have.
1: Okay, all right. We'll talk about that next.
0: Seven. You're on The Bright Side with Andrew and Becky.

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1: In this update, families are losing trust with the Health Minister over Starship treatment delays. The Auckland Children's Hospital's confirmed about 20 chemotherapy cycles have been delayed by a few days due to nursing shortages. Minister Simeon Brown says the hospital was managing demand and winter pressures as usual. Patient Voice Aotearoa Chair Malcolm Mulholland says those families impacted have reached out to him.
2: They don't believe the minister because the way in which this news has gotten out to their community.
1: New Zealand First is promising a bill urging Ngāpuhi into a treaty settlement within its first 100 days if it's in the next government. The country's largest iwi's been working on regional hapū agreements rather than one deal, which the political party prefers. Deputy Leader Shane Jones says he's had enough after 20 years of inter-iwi bickering.
3: Stop wasting money. And stop chasing daydreams that somehow Northland Māori are going to be served by a parallel sovereignty.
1: Mongrel mob National Trust Administrator Cherie Kurirangi says gangs are being used as a political scapegoat while New Zealanders worry about the cost of living. A photo of Green and Te Pāti Māori MPs with mongrel mob members has sparked a political row. Kurirangi claims gangs reach out to help those with addictions more than others, saying political pushback against gangs is not a new tactic. Thousands of children are stuck on learning support waiting lists, with the longest wait now more than a year. Ministry of Education data shows more than 4,500 children are waiting for specialist services in schools and early childhood centres, down from 5,000 a year ago. Education reporter Jamie Cunningham has more.
4: Average waits for early intervention, behaviour and communication services are all longer than 61 days, while children needing the highest level of support through the ongoing resource scheme are waiting 26 days on average. One Hawke's Bay child has been waiting 448 days for communication support, more than a year and 2 months.
1: A grocery chain vying to become a third player in the grocery sector says none of the political party's current election policies will help them expand. Paddock to Pantry has 2 stores and a website and has announced plans to open 20 more stores in the next 5 years. It says low interest loans to smaller operators would be better than breaking up the supermarket duopoly. Donald Trump's called off plans to live stream the execution by firing squad of the Fort Hood attacker. The first US military execution in 65 years is still going ahead in December, but the US president now says many well-meaning people would rather not watch him die. The now wheelchair-bound army psychiatrist Nidal Hassan killed 13 people at Fort Hood in 2009. Nancy Cords from CBS News says the president was receiving a lot of backlash over the planned live stream.
5: Public sentiment was overwhelmingly against it. Even some families of the Fort Hood victims were speaking out, saying that they thought that this move could make the shooter a martyr.
1: In sport, Australia have pipped New Zealand 24-22 to open Rugby League's World Cup in Sydney. The most valuable player across the annual Constellation Cup netball series between Australia and New Zealand will be awarded the Plummer Aitken Medal. The four-test series starts Sunday. The new gong is named after Norma Plummer and Dame Ruth Aitken, whose contribution to the sport has spanned generations as world champion players and coaches. Tom Sexton has earned silver in the scratch race at the Track Cycling World Champs in Shanghai. And golfers Ryan Fox and Daniel Hillier both sit at 1 over par through 4 and 6 holes respectively, 7 strokes off the clubhouse lead in the opening round of the rain-delayed Indian Open in Delhi. I'm Kay Gregory, and that's news and sport.
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7: Short forecast for a Friday morning. Northland to Tomaronui, including the central high country and Bay of Plenty. There's scattered showers, some heavy, easing this morning, then clearing at night. Coromandel Peninsula, scattered showers, possibly thundery this afternoon, and clearing at night. Taranaki to Kapiti, scattered showers becoming isolated this afternoon. Gisborne, Hawke's Bay and Wairarapa, also Wellington. Showers south of Gisborne, spreading north this morning, some heavy. Thunderstorms possible at the Wairoa district this morning. Nelson and Bulla to Fiordland, fine except for some cloud at the ranges. Marlborough and Canterbury, mainly fine about northern Marlborough. Rain elsewhere, falling as snow above 700 metres, easing to showers this morning, then clearing in Canterbury this afternoon. Lastly, for Otago and Southland, there's isolated showers clearing to fine spells this afternoon.
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7: And you can read those words in 1 Peter chapter 2, 16 and 17.
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7: It is 6 minutes after seven and it's a Friday and it's always better when you're here.
9: Yeah, pull up a chair, join the conversation this morning. If you tuned in like super, super early this morning at 6 a.m, you would have heard that Andrew reckons he punched himself in the face last night.
7: Well, I mean, well, there is evidence to suggest.
9: Well, I'm actually a bit worried now because your eye has got quite swollen.
7: Really?
9: It's red and it's quite swollen. Compared to the Andrew that stood across from me when we did the 6 o'clock news.
7: I mean, it feels kind of the same.
9: You haven't got a sty, have you?
7: No, I don't think so. It feels more just like bruised than anything else. But okay. You're telling me it's not.
9: I'm wondering if you need some ice. Or maybe you need that mask that you bought me that says, no drama today.
7: Oh, yeah.
9: That eye mask for sleeping.
7: Yeah,
9: I don't know. I feel like we should be doing something.
7: Really?
9: If you're an eye expert.
7: I mean, it's just okay. So under my right eye,
9: it's red. Corner,
7: it is red. I checked the old selfie mode on the phone.
9: Does it hurt?
7: It's more like.
9: How's your pain out of 10? That's what the doctor says.
7: Like a one. Oh. Like it's just more like, it feels more like a bruisey kind of sensation.
9: Not itchy?
7: No. No, I don't think so.
9: I keep forgetting to video these faces. No. Oh, okay, all right. Well, I'm concerned.
7: Classic boy attitude to something not being right. We don't go until our eye falls out and we're like, maybe I should have gone.
9: I'm wondering if it needs ice or a little bit of cream.
7: I can get ice. So honestly, if I'm being boringly practical, I'm like, if I bring in ice and I'm going to have like, you know, water
9: wet
7: running
9: hands,
7: down my
9: skin. Yeah, okay, no, that's not great in the studio. All right, well, as long as you're okay, I was just a concerned friend.
7: Well, look, thank you for that.
9: There we go.
7: If at some point, I don't know, it goes beyond where it currently is, then. Running commentary on my bung eye this morning. That's what people tune into the radio for.
9: Yes.
7: No matter what's going wrong in your world, at least your eyes probably look okay.
9: We are asking this morning, how old were you when you learnt to ride a bike? That's our text question. You can text us, 8168 keyword Rhema.
7: But before all that, modern innovations, not as innovative as they could be.
9: Okay.
7: So one thing in particular, the drive-through, we feel like a real missed opportunity. We're going to expand on that after this from Lloyd Nix. No relation of Stevie. You're on the bright side with Andrew and Becky.

0: And one of the best innovations around cars was certainly the drive-through.
1: Yes.
0: This is something that has saved us literally seconds of our lives, and we will never be the same ever again.
1: I do love a drive-through Friday because, you know, I don't have to cook, things like that. But yesterday we were talking about banks and how you can't actually withdraw cash from a bank. And after the show every day, we have a bit of a quick catch-up with our boss, the wonderful Di Campbell. And she has just got back from America.
0: Yeah.
1: And she was telling us something that her mother-in-law does that we were like, this is genius. So Di's actually on a bus at the moment, and I hadn't prepped her for this. So, morning, Di.
2: Good morning.
0: Okay. Give us a nice loud hello. Just a really loud, hey, guys, great to be on the radio. Something like that.
2: No way.
1: Okay.
2: No way. I'm being discreet.
1: Okay. All right. Now, yesterday you were telling us about something that your mother-in-law does.
2: Yeah. So the States is a really funny place because you have, on one hand, technology being, you know, at the highest echelon.
0: Yep.
2: But on the other hand, they're kind of, you know, they do things, you know, the old way. So checks, totally still used.
1: Yeah.
2: And so my mother-in-law, sometimes rather than going to an ATM, will go to the drive-through bank, and she will drive through. She'll give the teller who is in the building, but
1: yeah.
2: The drive-through
1: window.
2: Check and
1: yep.
2: The drive-through window.
1: Yeah.
2: Gives her the check, and then that cashier will then give her the money from that check.
0: Wait, so wait. So instead of just like putting a card into a thing and punching a code,
1: she
0: writes a check, gives it to somebody in a drive-through, and she gets cash out that way.
2: Yep. Absolutely does.
0: That is pants on head ridiculous.
1: That's No, I love it.
2: I think it works. It
1: you still get to talk to someone.
2: Yep, you do. And look, in the middle of winter, you don't want to go to an ATM, put, you know, your fingers on, you know, out of your gloves and have to punch in the code.
0: Yeah, listen, see? You make it sound like Shackleton's Expedition.
1: I'm all for it. I love a good drive-through. I love a good drive-through. If you could upsize it as well, that'd be great.
0: I'll give you a $10 check. Can you give me $100 back?
2: Oh, I don't think it quite works that way. But anyway, this is the thing.
1: Okay, so drive through, getting cash out. I think that's amazing.
2: You think it's a good idea?
1: I think it's a good
2: idea.
1: Maybe
2: we should get it here.
1: Get it here. Andrew's not convinced.
0: Well,
1: okay.
0: I just feel like there are other things at which we could better use drive-through technology.
1: Okay.
0: That we have not used them. There we are, getting out of our cars like fools, when really we could just go through drive-throughs for, well, anything you like, in fact. Like, what about dry cleaning?
1: Oh, drive-through laundry.
0: Because you know a lot of places now, they have these little drop-off stations. So
1: drive-through, but it would be great. Oh, no, because that would just take too long.
0: I guess
1: you'd have to say if you drop it off and then pick it up at the same time, but that'd be... That's silly, Becky. Silly, Becky. What a silly idea.
0: You and your crazy. But look, maybe there's something else that would really benefit from a drive-through for one reason or another. It's just been overlooked.
1: Okay.
0: By the powers that be.
1: Have a bit of fun and have a bit of a think on a Friday and let us know. 0508 474 362 or you can text us 8168 keyword Rima. Hey, Di, have fun on the bus. Y'all, bye.
2: See you soon.
1: Bye.
0: All right, what should you be able to do on a drive-through? Tell us this morning, 0508 474 362. You're on The Bright Side with Andrew and Becky.
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10: 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It blocks out the view of that beautiful mountain. You know, it's a bit like life. Things we are going through can cloud our view of God. Maybe you're feeling like that today. If you're going through a cloudy season, I want to remind you that He hasn't moved, just like that mountain hasn't moved. The fact that you can't see Him in your circumstances doesn't change the fact that He's there. I pray today that the clouds will break and you will realise that He's been there all along. Mahara ki tō tātou atua e tēnā rā. Remember God today. I'm Alison Shaw.
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0: It is The Bright Side on Rima. You're with Andrew and Becky, 7:22. Jesus, take the wheel, take it from my hands. And take me through the drive-thru, Lord.
1: Oh, we are having a bit of fun with this morning. What are some of the everyday chores that would be great if it could go through the drive-thru? If you could turn any everyday errand into a drive-thru, what would you choose?
0: Yep, 0508 474 362. Some bangers.
1: Yeah, some bangers. They're coming in on the text as well. 8168 keyword Rima. Simon says drive-thru dentist, but probably not the best to have the drill while you're driving.
0: Drive-thru dentist? How would that even work?
1: I don't know, but yikes. It made me laugh, and that's what we're talking about this morning.
0: Yep.
1: Gary's on the phone. Morning, Gary.
2: G'day.
1: Yay. Okay, come on. Everyday errand, that would be good as a drive-thru.
2: Yeah, drive-thru haircut.
0: Drive-thru haircut?
1: Yeah, okay.
2: Now it works. It's only got a... doesn't have an enormous market.
0: Right.
2: But particularly for mostly bald men,
0: he just
2: whizzes through and get a number two for $10.
1: Okay.
0: Right.
1: Yeah, I can see that working, though. I wouldn't want to be vacuuming the hair out of my car at the end.
0: Yeah, just logistically, do you stick your head out the window
2: or do they reach into your car? Because you've got to stick your head out the window.
0: Right, yeah, exactly. Yeah, that's what I thought.
1: Like a dog.
0: Yeah. Okay.
1: Okay, Gary.
0: You know what?
1: Oh, yes.
2: Now, there's some things to iron out there, particularly whose responsibility is it to take your hearing aids off?
1: Oh,
0: that's true. Yeah, maybe there needs to be a little, like, you know, one of those signs. You know, like when you're going through like a car wash?
1: Yeah.
0: And it says, make sure you fold your aerial down and all that kind of stuff. So,
1: yeah, there you go.
0: Yeah, okay.
1: Okay.
0: We can work around that, Gary.
1: Yeah. All right, we'll put that one down.
2: Okay.
0: Wait a minute. How much would you pay for a drive-through haircut, Gary?
2: Well, as I say, actually going into the hairdresser and having to, you know, them having to converse with you and stuff like that now costs $10.
0: Okay.
2: So it's got to be cheaper than that.
1: Okay.
2: So maybe $8.
1: Oh, okay. Yeah. See,

0: and I need this. No?
1: It's I feel like though with a garden centre, like you generally want to look at the plants or look at the stuff you're actually picking up. But, I mean, I guess you're getting like potting mix and things okay. and maybe it's not there quite so important. I don't know.
0: Well, if you've
1: hard
0: got
1: to pass a whole like 10 kg bag of potting mix out a window though.
0: Well, hopefully someone would come around and put it in your boot.
1: Well, yeah, but
0: it's a bit like they can collect, isn't it?
1: Right. So we're moving away from just
0: we're just driving through. That's not good. Okay, no garden centre. Sorry.
1: If they can't hand it through the window on a paddle or something, then that's okay.
0: I was about to say drive through school pickup and this kid comes through the window.
1: It'll be like a slide. Into the car. Away you go.
0: If you have any ideas, then let us know what is a, you know, everyday chore. You think would be great to do through the drive-thru, then let us know. 0508 474 362 is the number to call.
1: You are on The Bright Side with Andrew and Becky, and we've also got our question of the day.
0: Oh, yes. How old were you when you learnt to ride a bike? We're doing a little bit of scientific research here and trying to find the average age.
1: So that's up after this from Jamie McDonald. If you can guess how old I was... Well, let's just say you're doing very well. It's The Bright Side.

0: It's The Bright Side. That's Jamie McDonald and Desperate. 30 minutes after 7.
1: Bicycle.
2: I want to ride my
1: bicycle. Bicycle.
3: Now, throughout the morning, we have lots of chat. Sometimes linger and you can chat for a while. And sometimes you just come in, pick up a coffee and a muffin when we say pull up a chair.

0: and don't have much time at all. So we always have a little morning question that we get people to text in.
1: Sprinkled throughout the day, you
0: might
1: say.
0: Yes, and this morning's text question is, how old were you when you learnt to ride a bike?
1: Well, it's about time I answered this properly.
0: Yeah, okay, go on. You've been teasing it all morning.
1: There's kind of two answers to this. I could stay upright on a bike and move forward in the intended direction probably when I was around about 7 or 8 years old. But I never really rode a bike much when I was a kid.
0: Like, I didn't like ride around the streets to your friend's house and that sort of stuff.
1: So if you added up every bike ride that I ever went on in my early life, I reckon you'd be lucky if I crossed more than a couple of kilometres.
0: Like,
1: I just did not.
0: Didn't enjoy it?
1: Didn't really. Well, yeah, I don't know. Just didn't do it. Like, who can say? I'd love to give you a profound answer to that. I just can't
0: remember.
1: Problem was, when I got to about 34, I did a charity bike ride in Thailand. And I signed up to this knowing that I had barely ridden a bike in my life.
0: Oh, my goodness.
1: Did you 500 kilometres in five days.
0: Oh, my goodness.
1: 500 kilometres. Actually, it was closer to 550 by the time we were done. 550 kilometres in Thailand in 30-degree heat in 5 days. And that, my friends, is when I would say I really learned how to ride a bike. I could
0: 34.
1: Not.
0: 34, wow.
1: Yeah. I couldn't drink from a water bottle while riding.
0: Oh, because you couldn't do the one hand.
1: Because I couldn't do the one hand. So I had to figure this out on the fly in Thailand doing
0: the
1: ride.
0: Were the roads bumpy?
1: Yeah.
0: Oh,
1: well,
0: man.
1: Somewhere it was all over the place. But this was my real, okay, like you can imagine me.
0: Sorry,
1: like, just
0: I'm not.
1: Wobbly, what? No, you should laugh because it was hilarious. One hand on the handlebars and then kind of like reaching down, trying to get, you know, because it was on the bar between
0: you
1: the.
0: You not have a basket?
1: I should have got a basket.
0: There you go.
1: That
0: that's
1: would have been
0: why you
1: better.
0: Have a basket.
1: But no, I was reaching down to like get it off the whatever you call the middle beam thing on a bike, and it's like and just grab it, and then you try
0: and
1: put it back down, and you're trying to look forward and hold. I'm doing the actions, by the way, everyone, and I'm holding forward, and it's disaster.
0: Yeah. Okay, wow. Yeah.
1: But I never fell off, so there we go.
0: Well, that's better than some people.
1: Yeah. So 34.
0: Okay. 34.
1: Yep.
0: All right. Well, Andrew said he was. Had one of those little plastic bike. Remember those plastic motorbike ones that we all used to push around? I'm meaning a two-wheeler. Nikki says 9 or 10 because I skated everywhere before that.
1: That feels like a better deal though. Yeah.
0: Frederica says 3 and I still ride every day now.
1: Whoa.
0: Wow. Okay.
1: Frederica.
0: Jill says on a country middle road at the age of 5.
1: Wow.
0: Yeah, that would have been bumpy.
1: I am the latebloomer.com.
0: Oh, no, it's all right. I do like this one from Mary. She says, I started riding at 5 because then I had to ride a mile to school every day.
1: Uphill both ways.
0: Yeah, you know.
1: No
0: that's pretty cool
1: that.
0: Though. So,
1: all right.
0: We want to know, when did you learn to ride a bike? Maybe it was later in life. Maybe it was super early. Let us know this morning. You can text us 8168, keyword Reema.
1: Now, if it's all right with you, I'm just going to pop out for a second. I'll be back in no time, but I do have to travel back in time again.
0: Yeah, okay.
1: Get a new sound for you from the Bible, because yesterday...
0: Oh, it was a one.
1: It was solved, the sound that I had previously recorded. So, we'll get a new one for you this morning and play Hearing is Believing after this on The Bright Side.
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4: In this update, New Zealand First is promising a bill urging Ngāpuhi into a treaty settlement within its first 100 days if it's in the next government. The country's largest iwi has been working on regional hapū agreements rather than one deal, which the political party prefers. Deputy Leader Shane Jones says he's had enough after 20 years of inter-iwi bickering. Proof the economy is in a slow recovery mode, even if it can't be felt. Infometrics' latest economic forecast shows economic growth, recently measured at 1.7% per annum by Stats NZ, is expected to stay above 1.5% until mid-next year. A sea of solar panels has been switched on at the South Island's largest solar farm. Christchurch Airport's Kōwhai Park was officially opened yesterday. And New Zealand's first casino is now in Australian hands in a deal valued at more than $100 million. Australian hospitality and property group Iris Capital has bought Christchurch Casino from Skyline Enterprises. That's news.
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11: Morning's just got brighter. Andrew and Becky on the bright side on Rima.

0: Joel Vaughan on Remo with Like God Does. It is 20 minutes away from 8 o'clock.
1: Hearing is believing.
0: Made it back with plenty of time to spare, Becky.
2: Yeah, you did.
0: Yep. Got my new sound for you that I've recorded.
2: Okay.
0: How do I get these sounds, Becky?
2: Well, you go back in time.
0: I do go back in time.
2: To the Bible times.
0: Yep.
2: And record a sound for us, and then we just have to guess what that sound is.
0: A plus. A plus for paying attention.
2: Yep, see, I do listen some days.
0: Had to do it again today, though.
2: Okay.
0: Because, of course, we've been trying to solve this sound throughout the course of the week. Went for a few days.
2: Yep.
0: And then
2: Lorraine
0: came up with this.
3: I'm wondering if it's the bubbling pool where the sick people as New Testament used to gather around and wait for the pool to bubble. And if they got in to the pool, they were healed.
2: Ding, ding, ding, ding.
0: Nailed it. We also managed to find out the name of the pool as well, which I think was the Pool of Bethesda.
2: Yes, I think so. Someone rang yesterday because the first one we said was wrong. So that was the S one.
0: Right.
2: So yeah,
0: we're
2: good.
0: We can't have heresy.
2: No, we cannot.
0: On the bright side. There's a little unofficial motto.
2: Yep, okay. There we go.
0: Not much heresy on the bright side. That's our new thing. Not much. Just a little bit.
2: Yep, there we
0: go. Speaking of which, time travel. So the sound I have for you today.
2: Okay.
0: This one. Well, have a listen first up.
2: Oh, that's hard.
0: It is hard. It is hard. I'll give you a clue, though.
2: Oh, that's nice.
0: I'll give you a clue.
2: A proper one or an Andrew one?
0: Don't be scared. Don't be scared.
2: Okay, no, that's
0: not. This sound, look, I'm just saying if you were there, you might have been scared, all right? But don't be scared. What sound could that be? Let's see if you can get it in one today. Why not? Why not? Our people, they're very clever.
2: They are.
0: You don't look convinced.
2: No, I've got nothing.
0: You got nothing?
2: That could be like wheat coming off.
0: Would wheat scare you though? Are you scared of wheat? Maybe if you're like, gluten-free people, maybe
2: no,
0: they are.
2: No,
0: like,
2: but I was just thinking coming. That could be like someone sharp.
0: The gluten is coming. No.
2: Could be someone sharpening a knife. That could be scary. Could be. It's just. I have nothing.
0: All right.
2: Nothing.
0: Well, that's the only clue you're getting today. So don't be afraid.
2: Okay.
0: Instead, can you tell us what that sound is that I recorded from the Bible this morning?
2: Yeah. Call now. 0508-474-362. I got nothing. What you got? 0508-474-362.
0: Here's Omega Levine now. All things new.

0: Omega Levine, all things new. You're on The Bright Side with Andrew Becky.
1: Hearing is believing.
0: And it's now your chance to try and solve hearing is believing, the sound that I recorded when I travelled back in time. Don't ask how. And this is what we've got for you today. And, you know, Becky's so stumped, she looks like a tree this morning.
2: Oh, it's so true.
0: Yeah.
2: I'm just like, and your lovely clue didn't help this morning. Okay, you said to not be scared.
0: Don't be scared. Okay. So just, again, I'm going to give everybody a chance to think about this one this morning. And don't be scared when you hear this.
2: Well,
0: as we've already established, it's not wheat.
2: Okay.
0: It's not wheat. So no. You don't have to be scared of wheat. It's
2: well,
0: fine.
2: But the thing that cuts the wheat, see, Prue's with me.
0: Oh, yeah.
2: Good morning is the sound, and I can't pronounce this properly, like a scythe, S-Y-T-H-E.
0: Oh, scythe.
2: Scythe, yeah.
0: A scythe. It
2: yeah,
0: is
2: see,
0: a scythe.
2: Yeah, see, and that's scary.
0: Ah.
2: Thank you, Prue. Prue had my back.
0: Right. So we think maybe this sound.
2: Yeah, see, going through the wheat.
0: No. No, that's a big one of those. In fact,
2: today. All right. Well, that's the first guess. So thanks, Prue. You've kicked us off. It's not that.
0: Okay. Well, look, then here's your clue to think about over the weekend. It is a person. But don't be scared. Don't be scared. We'll give you another chance to solve it. We'll have a look at the phones just quickly too. 0508-474-362.
2: Yeah, no.
0: Nobody jumping in at the
2: last
0: minute.
2: No one jumping in at the last minute.
0: Oh, okay.
2: You've stumped them just for today.
0: Just for today. Look, I have a feeling you'll come back stronger on Monday though. Okay, so don't be scared. This is a person. But what is going on? We'll see if you can solve hearing is believing on Monday next week.
2: Don't go anywhere though. We're asking certain questions about when you learnt to ride a bike very, very shortly.
0: That's on the way after this on The Bright Side.
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8: In Psalms 19, verse 14, David's words encapsulate a deep desire for his thoughts and words to align with the will of God. He seeks to ensure that everything that he speaks and reflects upon is pleasing and acceptable in the sight of God, who is his rock and redeemer. What resonates most about this verse is David's humility and reverence before God. He acknowledges God's sovereignty and expresses a sincere longing to honor him in every aspect of his life. You know, my friend, it's actually a beautiful reminder of the importance of our heart posture in our relationship with God. When we approach God with humility, acknowledging his majesty and seeking his will above our own, we begin to truly please him. Our words and our thoughts become aligned with his purposes as our lives reflect his glory. It's Joshua Singh, and I want to help you grow in your walk with God. 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

0: It's The Bright Side on Rima. You're with Andrew and Becky. 4 minutes away from eight. Bicycle. I want to ride my
1: bicycle. I'm loving these stories this morning. Our quick text question is, how old were you when you learnt to ride a bike? Lynette says 10 years of age because I received a bike for Christmas.
2: Oh, the bike for Christmas.
1: The bike under the Christmas tree.
0: Oh, how do they wrap that so you don't know what it
1: good.
0: Is?
1: So good. We did that for Michaela once.
0: Oh, really?
1: We had a piece of ribbon that went outside and she had to follow it.
0: Oh,
1: to
0: that's
1: the,
0: cute.
1: There we go, because there was. I'm not great at wrapping presents at the best of times.
0: That's a better idea, though. I'm going to remember that.
1: Gary says, I was about eight.
0: Yep.
1: 8 years old. I thought James was late at riding a bike, but it seems pretty cool. Nikki says 9 or 10, and Alison said, ooh. 7. No trainer wheels back then. Learned to ride crossing the sloping front lawn.
0: I'm trying to remember actually the whether or not we had training wheels. I think I did have training wheels when I was learning.
1: Did you?
0: I think so. I remember riding.
1: I wasn't allowed.
0: I remember riding at a primary school and Dad kind of like holding
1: on
0: the seat.
1: The bat, yeah.
0: Yeah, holding on the seat as I went. And then he kind of let go and I didn't know what to do and I rode straight into a tree. I was going quite slow, so it's fine.
1: Not loving.
0: No, it is funny. It's
1: wow.
0: Fine.
1: Poor Alison said she got it and then her older brother took her out onto the main road. He told her to use her brakes to slow down.
0: No.
1: And they jammed and she went over. She says, I still have a scar on my forehead 66 years later.
0: Wow.
1: So there we go. Bike stories this morning.
0: Keep them coming this morning.
1: Yeah, 8168. Keyword Rima, how old were you when you learned to ride a bike?
0: You are on The Bright Side with Andrew and Becky. And in fact, up after 8 o'clock, we're going to check in on the news that has been catching everybody's attention. Christchurch Airport.
1: Oh.
0: For some reason.
1: Why? Not closed, is it?
0: Why? Well, all will be revealed after this.

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1: In this update, a patient advocate alleges a hiring freeze is behind Starship treatment delays. The Auckland Children's Hospital has confirmed about 20 chemotherapy cycles have been delayed due to nursing shortages. Health Minister Simeon Brown says the vacancies are due to natural attrition and there's no hiring freeze. Malcolm Mulholland from Patient Voice Aotearoa says impacted families want the truth.
2: We're currently on a nationwide tour looking at the health system. We started in Bluff, we're now up in Auckland. We've been hearing that right throughout the country. There's been a hiring freeze and it's coming home to roost.
1: National Party leader Chris Luxon is condemning the Greens' latest position on gangs. A Green MP and two Te Pāti Māori MPs have been under fire after posing for photos at the Mongrel Mob HQ. Greens co-leader Marama Davidson says the party wants to reverse the gang patch ban and would be open to putting money into a Mongrel Mob-led rehab program. Luxon isn't impressed.
3: The Mongrel Mob is not Rotary or Probus or the Lions. They're not a community organisation. These are the people that actually get people hooked up on meth and on drugs, and then they want to collect on the back end with some rehabilitation programs. Give me a break.
1: ACT leader David Seymour has indicated he'd rather work with Opportunity than see a Labour-led coalition take government. He made the comment at a public meeting in Queenstown. He qualified his response by saying he doubts Opportunity will make it into Parliament, despite most polls having the party above the 5% threshold. National leader Chris Luxon has repeatedly ruled out working with Opportunity. New Zealand First calling for a full and final settlement for the country's largest iwi. It's promising to introduce a Ngāpuhi settlement bill within its first 100 days if the party can form a government. Deputy Leader Shane Jones says too much money's been wasted trying to find an agreement.
4: We want to reset the dynamic that has blighted the settlement of the Ngāpuhi claim and cast a very bleak atmosphere over Northland.
1: The short-term future of a campground at West Auckland's Piha has been secured. The Waitakere local board will continue to allow people to camp overnight at the Piha domain, despite the area being a high flood hazard environment. Chair Mark Allen says monitoring and warning systems, occupancy restrictions and evacuation procedures have been put in place. He says there'll be work next year to decide on what to do long-term.
5: We want to have a campground presence in Piha, but it might not be on that site in the long term.
1: Auckland's Western Springs Bowl is set to host its first concert since it was redeveloped, hosting 30,000 people for tomorrow night's sold-out Olivia Dean concert. Greyland Business Association General Manager Carolyn Toivihi says local businesses will be joining the vibe.
6: You can have an Olivia Dean inspired cocktail called Dive from Ada. We've also got an Olivia Dean inspired look for your nails at the Pampered Bar. Salon and Co are doing a hair look like Olivia Dean.
1: In sport, Australia have pipped New Zealand 24-22 to open Rugby League's World Cup in Sydney. Kangaroos wing Jack Bostock leapt to snaffle a bomb and score a hat-trick on debut in the 76th minute. Kiwis fullback Kalen Ponga has a suspected broken arm. Wallabies coach Les Kiss is backing three-capped Declan Meredith to deliver at first five after being forced to start him against the All Blacks tomorrow in Sydney. Ben Donaldson was set to wear the 10 jersey, but a leg injury flared at training. And the Cleveland Guardians lead the Tampa Bay Rays 2-1 in the top of the sixth innings during the third baseball game of their best of seven series in the American League Championship. The contest is tied at 1-1. I'm Kay Gregory, and that's News and Sport.
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8: Short forecast for a Friday morning. Northland to Tomaranui, including the Central High Country and Bay of Plenty. There's scattered showers, some heavy, easing this morning, then clearing at night. Coromandel Peninsula, scattered showers, possibly thundery this afternoon, and clearing at night. Taranaki to Kapiti, scattered showers becoming isolated this afternoon. Gisborne, Hawke's Bay and Wairarapa, also Wellington. Showers south of Gisborne, spreading north this morning, some heavy. Thunderstorms possible at the Wairoa District this morning. Nelson and Buller to Fiordland, fine except for some cloud at the Ranges. Marlborough and Canterbury, mainly fine about northern Marlborough. Rain elsewhere, falling as snow above 700 metres, easing to showers this morning, then clearing in Canterbury this afternoon.
9: Lastly for Otago and Southland, there's isolated showers clearing to fine spells this afternoon.
10: From the Bible. Then Jesus declared, I am the bread of life. 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Words to live by on Rema.
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9: Sure is, and it is 6 minutes after 8 on a Friday, so great to have your company with us this morning.
12: Eyewitness News.
9: iWatch.
12: Okay, so if you've been tuning in after the news for every hour, I feel it's your eyes redder, but it's not got any puffier. So Andrew thinks he hit himself in the eye last night.
9: I did something. I don't know what it is.
12: I'm wondering, is a mozzie bite? Like, I don't know, because it's just
9: a mozzie
12: quite
9: bite you
12: puffy,
9: in the eye?
12: Like you were getting a sty or a bite or a something. Anyway, he's fine. He doesn't. He's not in any pain. I'm just giving you the eyewitness
9: like
12: news.
9: If I squint hard,
12: that was funny for me.
9: Let's take a moment to celebrate Becky's win. All right, let's just take a moment.
12: I never
9: Stop
12: make anything
9: doing.
12: Funny, but that was clever
9: you're
12: for me.
9: About you never make anything funny. Sure you do. All
12: well,
9: the time.
12: Okay, well.
9: All the time.
12: Eyewitness News live
9: Eyewitness News.
12: On the Bright Side.
9: Okay,
12: so,
9: sorry. With that out of the way, something I might use my eyes for
12: Whoa.
9: Over the weekend, but we're going to get some help before just after 8:30 on it.
12: Oh, yes. Watching telly. Yep. What is our favourite things to watch this weekend? We've got our favourite Shine restaurant that we'll be visiting.
9: That's right. That's going to be on the way. And, of course...
12: Oh, Monopoly.
9: Do-do-do-do-do.
12: I just have a question to ask, and I want to know how it goes down in your house. That's all I'm going to say.
9: People got their own house rules, don't they?
12: Yes.
9: So...
12: Yes.
9: We'll see how yours stack up with everybody else's.
12: Mm-hmm.
9: As well as finding out why Christchurch Airport is in the search terms this morning.
12: Oh, okay.
9: And you'll be pleased to know, if you are flying in and around Christchurch, it has nothing to do with your flights.
12: Okay, well, that's good. So nothing's delayed. It's not closed.
9: No.
12: That makes me feel better.
9: But what could it be? We'll talk about it after this from Cochrane & Co. What Grace can do.

0: It is The Bright Side, Cochrane & Co there with What Grace Can Do. It's 11 minutes after 8.
1: Trending. The news Aotearoa has been searching for.
0: The sun is rising, the world is turning, and stuff is being searched for. Mostly on the internet, though.
2: Yeah, mostly on the internet. Mostly on the internet. Mostly on the internet.
0: Occasionally it's keys, and occasionally it's phones, but mostly we search on the internet. So this is where we look at the news stories that have emerged in the last 4 hours, in fact.
2: Because we do this at 6 o'clock as well.
0: That's it. And we're heading first to Christchurch Airport, where it's a bit of a mixed story. So we got...
3: Come fly with me, let's fly away.
0: And a bit of this. Christchurch Airport are doing very well in the searches because apparently now Contact Energy has opened up the South Island's biggest solar farm at Christchurch Airport.
2: Oh, okay. That works well.
0: Does it?
2: Doesn't it?
0: Doesn't it? Does it? I don't. Right.
2: I mean, as long as it's not causing delays, I think it works well.
0: Well, I suppose they've got all this empty space, right?
2: Yeah.
0: That just kind of
2: you can't
0: sits
2: put anything
0: there.
2: In.
0: So you it's may not, as well.
2: Yeah. Like, there we go.
0: All right.
2: I feel like that's a little bit of Kiwi ingenuity, a little bit of number 8 wire, put not two bad. Together and we're good to go.
0: Does that mean you can get free cell phone charging at the airport now or something?
2: Maybe.
0: That'd be a good idea, wouldn't
2: it? That would be a great idea.
0: Just go and hang out at Christchurch Airport just for laughs.
2: Just for laughs?
0: Just for giggles? But no, that story is one of the most Googled in the country right now.
2: Okay, fair enough. Fair enough. So is Kalyn Ponga.
4: Kalyn Ponga is in big trouble here behind the play the ball.
5: It looks like the wrist is it of Kalyn Ponga.
6: Sean said Aaron Clark. Creating.
5: Oh, Ponga! Ponga! Shots down! Shots down! Cover your eyes, kids!
2: Officially the New Zealand hero now, because by the sounds of that and by what I've read, but don't quote me on it. He scored the try with the broken arm.
0: Yeah.
2: Yeah. Okay. Yep. So he's got a suspected broken arm, which is actually really sad for him because he debuted last night.
0: That's right.
2: Against the Kangaroos. And so if he's got a broken arm, that's it. That's him out.
0: Him out for the tournament.
2: Yeah. Sad. Absolutely sensational. Great game. We lost just by 2.
0: That's right. We'll put it right in the final, mate.
2: We will. We're just lulling them into a false sense of security. And I do have to say, I'm loving all the photos off the field after the game.
0: Oh, yeah?
2: Because obviously they all play together in different NRL teams. And they're like, yeah, mate. And I like that. They're all like, yeah, good on you. So, yeah, that's what I like about it.
0: Very nice. Last story then this morning, and this one we're actually checking out on One News today.
2: Mm-hmm.
0: Can you count to 4?
2: 1, 2, 3, 4. Yep.
0: Well, nice work. Well, it turns out David Seymour can as well.
7: 1, 2, 3, 4 monsters walking across the floor.
0: A four-headed monster.
2: Okay.
0: And that would be the ACT Party.
2: Yeah.
0: The National Party.
2: Yeah.
0: New Zealand First. And Opportunity.
2: Oh.
0: Now, this is interesting because, of course, Christopher Luxon has said he doesn't want to work with Opportunity at all. But in a recent meeting, David Seymour said that he was open to finding a way to work with Opportunity if it meant they were going to keep Labor out of power.
2: Okay. Oh, yeah. Well, that's fair enough. Okay.
0: If you ask me, and you didn't, but I'll tell you anyway.
2: Okay.
0: This whole thing about he's ruling out Opportunity from Christopher Luxon's point of view, I do feel like it's a bit of political gamesmanship because he's trying to discourage anybody he possibly can from, you know, voting for a party other than those who are already in his existing coalition. So I reckon he's going to stick to that one. Look, after the election, if it turns out that he can't form a government without
2: Opportunity
0: support,
2: of course he has to work with them.
0: He might end up doing a minority government, which is where they basically just join Opportunity vote based on, you know, confidence and supply issues. And then otherwise they're not like an official part of the government. It all gets a bit weird, a little bit murky. But that could be his way of keeping his word without his word.
2: All right, so they're in Parliament, but they're not in Parliament.
0: They call it being cross benches, which is basically where, yeah, they're not officially a part of the government, but they have agreed to support on essential stuff that keeps the country running. So it'll be 3 or so years of the new coalition struggling to get anything done. But that could be a way, at least, of Luxon saying, I'm not going to work with them and still kind of working with them, but not really working with them. But we'll have to wait and see because it's all politics, isn't it? So.
2: Well, speaking of politics, let's talk Monopoly.
0: That's up next on The Bright Side.
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15: Welcome to A Minute in History with The Hope Project. We're in a series looking at the history of Halloween. Having abandoned their prior superstitions, the Celts of England and Ireland had embraced the Christian faith and changed their prior Samhain festival into All Hallows Day, on which they celebrated the saint who brought the light to free them from the darkness they feared. However, the festival of Halloween, named after All Hallows Day Eve, was about to take on a new meaning again. A potato famine in Ireland spanning 7 years from 1845 saw 1 million of the Irish literally die of starvation, while others fled on ships for America. Once there, the port cities of America became a cultural melting pot, and it was within that context that traditions hardly mentioned for 12 centuries were revived, making fun again out of the demons and ghosts their ancient ancestors once tried to appease with sacrifices. Bonfires became jack-o'-lanterns, trick-or-treating started with scary costumes worn, and so in America, the Christian festival of Halloween became what we know it as today. See hopeproject.co.nz for more.
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0: That is Torrin Wells on Rima. You're with Andrew and Becky.
1: So I'm asking about house rules for Monopoly, because let me set the scene. I wasn't thinking in a moment of weakness.
0: That's not like you.
1: I was at Bookorama and I was trying to find these books that I collect. And James was with me because he's my little bookworm, and he'd had a few books, and then he saw the games pile.
0: Right.
1: And I wasn't thinking because I was focused on the books. And I said, yeah, go and have a look. And he came back. He said, can I get these games? And I didn't look at the games. I just looked at the prices. I was like, yeah, of course you can. It's for a great cause. Anyway, we got home. James has got Monopoly.
0: What were you thinking?
1: I know. As I said, in a moment of weakness.
0: Does he know, like, about what Monopoly is?
1: Thankfully, it's Monopoly Junior.
0: Okay.
1: So it's a bit easier and it doesn't go as long. Like, the times that we've played, and oh, how have we played?
0: Yeah.
1: He runs out of money real quick.
0: Oh, right, okay.
1: So, yeah, because you sort of...
0: Classic kids these days.
1: Yeah.
0: Blows
1: you have
0: it
1: to
0: all
1: buy,
0: on
1: like, yeah,
0: 50-cent bags of lollies from the dairy.
1: You have Monopoly Junior. And the thing is, of course, someone else has pre-loved it, so I don't have the rules.
0: Right.
1: So I'm really asking today the house rules that you play with, because I know that we used to play that some money went into the middle of the Monopoly board, and
0: right.
1: if you landed on free parking,
0: yeah.
1: you got that money. But so, what money goes to the middle of the board?
0: Because, well, that's what I'm wondering.
1: Yeah, because I know when you buy a house, I'm pretty sure that goes to the bank.
0: Yeah.
1: But, like, I know there's, like, income tax and, you know,
0: like the
1: pay.
0: Little cards. Yeah,
1: chance or community chess cards.
0: That's right.
1: So I'm trying to teach him. I don't know. I know I could probably look up the rules online, but I was trying. We were having a family debate about, oh, no, you do this. And then we start bringing up Uno, which is just a sore subject in our family.
0: Look, if nothing else, he'll learn how to resolve family conflicts
1: yeah, I know.
0: By playing Monopoly.
1: But no fights yet because, you know, it only goes for a certain long. But

0: It is The Bright Side on Rima. You're with Andrew and Becky.
1: Round one, fight.
0: And nothing prompts a fight like a game of Monopoly.
2: No, it doesn't, does it? And I had a weak moment. A very weak moment where I actually hadn't seen what I was saying yes to. Bought James Monopoly. A secondhand edition. It's very cool, but it's just made me think, what are the, like, it doesn't come with the rules because it's pre-loved. And I'm like, I'm sure that there was money that went in the middle and money that goes to the bank. So,
0: and then who gets that money and how do they get it?
2: I know you used to land on free parking. Otherwise, why would you have free parking? But to the rescue is Frederica. Good morning, Frederica.
3: Yes, good morning, Becky. Good morning, Andrew.
0: Morning, Frederica.
2: Okay. Yes,
3: you did indeed get fucked in there, didn't you?
2: I did. He got me. Oh, boy. He got me at a very vulnerable moment I just looked at the price and not the actual game. It's because it's not like Monopoly. It's a different version of Monopoly. So it's Ben 10 Monopoly. So I didn't actually see the Monopoly word because I just saw Ben 10.
3: Yeah, okay.
2: So, yeah, sucked in completely.
0: Yep.
2: All right.

0: So help me out. Tell me where the money goes.
1: Right. So with your Monopoly, you've got two sets of cards. You've got your, yeah, your chance and your community chest.
0: Yep.
1: And on, you turn it over and then you see,
0: yep,
1: you know, what you're supposed to do. So if you've got to pay income tax, or if you've got to, you know, pay a little bit on your mortgage or whatever, that goes to the bank.
0: Okay.
1: But anything where you've done something good, then you put that in the middle.
0: Right.
2: Wait. Hang on. But is this an official rule, though, Frederica, or is this just a rule in your house?
1: No. This is the official rule. Oh, my kids hate me because whenever I play, because whenever I play a game, I need to read the rules first.
0: Oh,
1: and then we play by the rule.
2: Right.
0: Okay. So this is in the rules.
1: Stop playing. So this is the rule. These are the rules.
2: Oh. Right.
0: See, the fountain of all knowledge is Frederica.
2: Right.
0: Okay, well, I'm going to run something else past you because I hadn't heard of this, but Larika says if you land exactly on pass go, on the actual square, you get double the salary. Is that right?
1: I have never seen that one.
0: Okay, so that must be their house rules.
2: That's
1: their house rule.
0: Okay, all right, there we go. Well, thank you for putting us right this morning. So all the taxes and income stuff goes to the bank, but all the other stuff goes to the middle for free parking.
1: Yes.
0: See, my life is better with you in it, Frederica.
1: I didn't know that because I tell you, when you're going to play the original one, be prepared to have breakfast, lunch, and dinner.
0: Okay, I know. And this is also a good reminder to all mums out there, really check what your kid is asking for before you say yes.
2: Yeah, no kidding. I wonder too, like Monopoly was supposed to teach some basic financial principles here. I don't know of a single car park in the world that if you can park at, they give you money for it. Like feels like they've taken a few too many liberties there.
0: Oh,
2: but
0: bless.
2: All right,
0: there we go.
2: Okay, now we know.
0: Yeah, if you've got any other rules that you play with, let us know. 8168 keyword REMA. Charlie Jean says they buy on the first round, taxes to the middle for collection on free parking.
2: All
0: but
2: right.
0: The official rules say taxes to the bank, everything else to free parking.
2: Okay.
0: There you go. See, Frederica knows it all.
2: Learning a new thing today.
0: See?
2: It is the bright side. Hey, we're going to stop by our favourite little bistro in just a moment.
0: Ooh, did you make a reservation?
2: I don't need to. They just know me.
0: Okay.
2: I just walk in. You know how I roll. The Shine TV bistro, though.
0: Yeah, okay.
2: They're going to tell us what's on the menu for the weekend.
0: Yes, some very good movies. And then I've heard that there's this really great guy's doing some interviews for the leader.
2: I wouldn't watch it, but we'll see. Anyway, that's up next.
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10: In this update, the Child Cancer Foundation sending a message of support to anxious whānau in the wake of Starship treatment delays. The Auckland Children's Hospital has confirmed about 20 chemotherapy cycles have been delayed due to nursing shortages. New Zealand First calling for a full and final settlement for the country's largest iwi. It's promising to introduce a Ngāpuhi settlement bill. Deputy Leader Shane Jones says too much money's been wasted trying to find an agreement. New Zealand's first casino is now in Australian hands in a deal valued at more than $100 million. Australian hospitality and property group Iris Capital has bought Christchurch Casino from Skyline Enterprises. And Christchurch City Council are selling off parts of the city's temporary stadium at Addington. It's been surplus to requirements since 1NZ Stadium opened in April. Grandstand seating, corporate suites and the players' tunnel are among the items up for grabs. I'm Kay Gregory and that's news.
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0: It is The Bright Side on Rima. You're with Andrew and Becky, and I think it's about time we stop by one of our favourite little places. Oh, I've saved us a table as always.
1: When you just hear this music, I just go, oh, okay. Yeah. Weekend's nearly here. Good things to watch. So we go and talk to our lovely Shine restaurant maitre d', shinetv.co.nz, everyone. Hello, Jade.
2: Good morning.
0: Yay. All right, Jade, what have we got on the menu to start us off this weekend?
2: All right, I reckon we're going to start with a movie called Cabrini.
3: Sisters, if we are to build an empire of hope, it seems we must first conquer New York.
4: Filthy dagos. They just keep coming.
3: In America, the greatest nation on earth, rats have it better than the children of Five Points.
5: It's not safe. Not for you. Be careful. This place will eat you alive.
0: Whoa.
2: Epic.
0: That's intense.
2: Yeah.
1: Okay, tell us about
2: epic drama. So this is about Mother Cabrini, who was a real Italian-born Catholic missionary who dedicated her life to serving immigrants and people in need. She also founded the Missionary Sisters of the Sacred Heart the Sacred Heart of Jesus, and established schools and orphanages and hospitals. Amazing story.
1: Okay, all right. So that's on
2: Friday night.
1: Okay,
2: at
1: tonight.
2: 7:30.
1: Tonight at 7:30.
2: Oh, I keep doing that.
1: Yeah, it's Friday. It's fine. Hey, Jade, it's Friday. It's Friday.
0: Where
1: don't
0: am
1: panic.
0: I?
1: Where
0: What's am going I? On? No. Who are you?
1: Okay, tonight 7:30. That and playing that audio. That sounds like an epic.
0: It sounds epic.
1: It's like
0: put
1: the kids to bed and hey, we're gonna watch this one.
0: Cool. Nice.
1: All right.
0: And then what's up next?
2: All right. What about Wedding Veil?
6: Is that a wedding veil?
7: There's a legend that surrounds the veil. Whoever's in possession of the veil will find true love.
6: Aww. We should buy it together. And we should pass it to one another in keeping with the legend.
8: Does this thing come with a guarantee?
9: So is this fate or coincidence?
6: I don't know.
9: I guess we'll find out.
1: That's a girl flick.
2: Chick flick.
0: What? Oh, come on, guys. Maybe I would have watched something about a wedding veil.
1: Well, Archie's going out with the girls on Saturday. You can watch this one with the lads.
0: Hey, good point. We'll get the boys around. The wedding veil sounds like a win.
1: Okay, Wynn, tell us about it.
2: All right, so this is a story about three friends who studied art history together and discover a beautiful antique Italian wedding veil.
0: Ooh, lovely.
2: Yes. And then the drama ensues.
1: Okay, excellent. So that's on tomorrow night.
2: Tomorrow night.
1: What time?
2: 7 o'clock.
1: 7 o'clock.
0: We should say, by the way, though, if any of these things don't work with your regular schedule, the On Shine On Demand.
2: That is correct.
1: Yeah, Shine On Demand is good. Now, I hear there's something a little bit meatier out there as well, Jade. I hear there's someone that's doing these interviews with these people who want us to vote for them.
0: Nobody I respect, anyway.
2: Yes, our party leader interviews, hosted by none other than Andrew Curtis.
0: Oh, that's me. Yes. To be honest, I do actually look forward to these every time they come around.
1: Yeah.
0: So we've already spoken to a couple of them. We've spoken to Marama Davidson.
2: Yes.
0: And earlier we spoke to David Seymour. And I must admit, if there was any moment in that whole conversation that made me go like, I don't know how I feel about that. Listen to this conversation about the responsibility of the wealthy.
10: The idea that people who are wealthy have a responsibility to the community. I mean, do they? Who decides that? Who enforces it? How wealthy do you have to be? How responsible? What if you're who judges that you're not responsible enough for the amount of wealth that you have? I mean, it's a pretty wild concept once you get into it.
1: Mm.
0: So,
1: okay.
0: In his defense, once I said, well, look, I'm not talking about the government enforcing a responsibility. I'm just saying, does a bit, you know, his tune changed a little bit, but the point with these conversations from where I sit anyway is like you kind of want to understand not just what the policy is for these people, but like how do they think about stuff?
1: Okay.
0: What do they believe that their role is? And, you know, in this case, you can kind of see too.
1: Yeah. Okay.
0: How he approaches things like charity and so on. So there you have it.
1: There we go. So these are our party leader debate interviews, and they are, so David Seymour, you said Jade is already.
2: Yep. So that was last Monday, but you can catch that on Shine On Demand.
1: Yep.
2: And then Marama Davidson, that interview was coming up on Monday at 8:30 p.m.
1: Okay, so write that one in your calendar, Andrew, you know.
0: I don't need to, I'm already going to be there. That's fine.
1: But if you want to watch that one, 8:30 p.m., Shine TV, and then they go up on the website, which is That's
2: right, shinetv.co.nz.
1: Love it.
0: Marvellous.
1: All right.
0: Always a pleasure, Jade. Thanks for having us.
1: Make a booking for next week, please.
0: It is The Bright Side on Remote. You're with Andrew and Becky.

0: Yes, I know. It is The Bright Side on Rima. You're with Andrew and Becky, 11 minutes away from 9. Special birthday not too far away for the Rima Whānau. One Craig Johnstone.
1: Yes.
0: You know him?
1: Yes, I do. Yeah, I do quite well.
0: Oh, really?
1: Yeah.
0: Oh, because you guys related.
1: Yeah, it happens to be my husband.
0: Oh, suddenly it all makes sense. So, you know how I suggested we, maybe take your hubby out for lunch on his birthday?
1: Yeah.
0: What day is that again?
1: Monday.
0: Yeah, we have to change plans. We can't do it. Well, we can do Tuesday. We just can't do Monday. All right, because I've realised we've actually got Chris Hipkins coming in for a wee bit of a chat at about 1 o'clock. So unless your hubby wants to share chips with Chippy, we'll have to rebook that.
1: Were you not planning? Did you not write things down?
0: I mean, I just didn't look at it, did I? Like,
1: see, this is why you need a calendar.
0: Oh, is that why people use them?
1: Okay, because you could have put in your Chris Hipkins. So when let's go for lunch on Monday, you'd have gone, no, sorry, I'm seeing Chris. Let's do Tuesday.
0: Well, see, I think what it needs to do, though, is have a public calendar because I've got my online calendars, but you can't see those.
1: No,
0: you see,
1: I can't.
0: Which makes it less helpful. So maybe if we did have something that was actually
1: Up
0: on the walls.
1: Maybe we should get a Rima Media calendar
0: right
1: for us to write things in. So the planner knows and the seat of the pants.
0: All right. Do you want the picture one? Like, do you want the landscape one or do you want the like animals one?
1: Ooh, that's a hard call.
0: Well, I mean, you got two options, right? So they all look amazing. It doesn't really matter which one, you know, they both look stunning.
1: Okay.
0: But one of them's more landscapes, the other one's more, you know, flora and fauna. So
1: I'm going to go with flora and fauna.
0: Yeah, I thought you might.
1: Yeah.
0: Yeah.
1: But I'm going to send my dad a landscapes one. See what we did there?
0: Success.
1: Okay, so they're the Rima Media calendars. You can pre-order them now at rimamediacalendar.co.nz.
0: She says with absolute conviction, but she's right. rimamediacalendar.co.nz. It's The Bright Side. You're with Andrew and Becky.
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8: I read recently that researchers have discovered there is a worldwide decline in whistling. That's right, whistling is disappearing. What's interesting about that is how anyone could really measure how much whistling is going on in the world at any time. Anyway, whistling is usually a sign that someone is pretty relaxed and happy. And there's at least one occasion in the Bible when whistling meant something really good for God's people. There was a prophet in Judah called Zechariah. He said God will whistle to Judah to call them back to himself, and he will gather and care for them, even though they had disobeyed God and ignored his calls. So, whistling can remind us that God is the one who takes the initiative and gets our attention. My phone whistles to me when I get a text message. Now it reminds me of God's call and care. So bring back whistling, I say. Don't let it disappear. I'm Matt Perry from FEBC. Visit telltheworld.nz.
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0: Brazil.
1: But not as much coffee at my house as I would like.
2: No.
1: So,
2: what's happening?
1: Coffee machine update. I pulled the trigger the other night.
2: You bought one.
1: I pulled the trigger. I bought one.
2: Okay.
1: And so it should be at our place on Wednesday.
2: Ooh, that's taking a little while.
1: Well, I suppose, but I mean, it is being delivered. I was surprised, though, about how much the shipping was on it, right?
2: Oh, no. How much was that?
1: No, like good surprise.
2: Oh, okay.
1: Who gets a good surprise
2: when it
1: these
2: comes
1: days,
2: to shipping?
1: Right?
2: No.
1: So to pick up in store, like, you know how you can order it and then just pick it up in the store yourself?
2: Yeah. You shouldn't have to pay for that, though, should you?
1: Well, it's like $3.
2: Oh, yeah.
1: Which is just, I don't know, them taking $3 out of you. But then delivery, right? Delivery to my house. Come on, then. What do you reckon?
2: 50?
1: Less.
2: What? 40.
1: Less.
2: 10.
1: Less.
2: What?
1: $7.
2: $7.
1: I was going to pick it up, but then I thought, $7? Heck yeah. What else can you pick up for me on the way? $7. This is awesome.
2: Where did you get it from?
1: I got it from Farmers.
2: Oh, see, good old Farmers. You got a Farmers card?
1: No.
2: I wish you'd told me I've got a Farmers card. I could have got your points.
1: Or could I have got you points is more the
2: That's
1: point.
2: That's what I mean. I could have got your points.
1: You could have got my points.
2: Yeah, see.
1: Sorry to let you down.
2: See, how can you be a... I officially became an adult the day I got a farmer's card.
1: What's the deal with a farmer's card, though? Like, what do you do with it?
2: I don't know. My mum always had one, so I got one. You do get points and stuff like that, though.
1: It is The Bright Side on Rima. You're with Andrew and Becky.
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4: In this update, the Health Minister says talk of treatment delays at Starship Hospital has been blown out of proportion. The Auckland Children's Hospital's confirmed about 20 chemotherapy cycles have been delayed due to staffing shortages. Simeon Brown says all positions have been recruited for and they'll soon be filled. He says these delays can happen even when the unit's fully staffed.
5: The choice of words I think is deeply distressing to families and to patients. To say that care has been suspended is quite frankly not true.
4: Fresh questions from National over how a Labor-led government will deal with gangs. A Green MP and two Te Pāti Māori MPs have been facing criticism after visiting Auckland's Mongrel Mob HQ. The Greens have since confirmed the party wants to reverse the gang patch ban. Labor's now ruling out allowing the Greens or Te Pāti Māori to hold any police or corrections portfolios, but National leader Chris Luxon says they shouldn't be around the cabinet table at all.
6: Just imagine a cabinet conversation on justice or law and order issues. What do you think's going to happen?
4: Camping will continue at a popular West Auckland site despite the area being a floodplain. The Waitakere Rangers local board has decided to let people stay overnight at the Piha Domain campground for this summer. There'll be upgraded or updated flood protocols with monitoring and warning systems, occupancy restrictions and evacuation procedures. Local board chair Mark Allen says there's a local volunteer fire brigade, a medical response unit and surf lifesavers, all capable of helping. An Otago oncologist has been recognised for his role in improving cancer care across New Zealand. Professor Christopher Jackson has received the Health Research Council's Bevan Medal for 2 decades of research and advocacy. He says his research has focused on problems patients face before reaching the clinic, like late diagnosis and varying standards of care. Jackson says he saw these issues every day in his work and realised they were features of a system not working properly.
7: And if you really want to help people with cancer, what you need to do is solve those bigger systems problems. When people were at one of the hardest times of their life, being able to make a little bit of a difference is such meaningful work.
4: Christchurch Casino has been bought by an Australian hospitality and property group in a more than $100 million deal. It also gives Iris Capital an indirect stake in Dunedin Casino through Christchurch Casino's 33% shareholding. It's the first New Zealand casino in Australian hands and Iris Capital's first move into the New Zealand market. More than 30,000 people are expected at tomorrow's sold-out Olivia Dean concert at Auckland's Western Springs Bowl, the first concert at the venue since it was redeveloped. Grey Lynn Business Association General Manager Caroline Toavihi says local shops will be offering Olivia Dean-inspired nails, cocktails and hair treatments.
8: You can stop off, get off the bus, have a drink, have a meal, have a good time with your friends and then jump back on the bus or walk down. It's like a primo spot.
4: In sport, Dame Nolene Tauroa wants her Silver Ferns to press their advantages home over the Diamonds across Netball's Constellation Cup. She believes they have tighter on-court connections and deeper reserves, while Jamaica give them a blueprint to follow when they beat Australia during the Commonwealth Games.
0: With Australia, they've got to look at different combinations and opportunities to play more of their bench. I like to put the mirror back on Australia, and hopefully they're under the pump in regards to that pressure.
4: The first match is on Sunday in Auckland. Australia have pipped New Zealand 24-22 to open Rugby League's World Cup in Sydney. And basketballer Annie Wanua Tate-Jones could suit up for the Los Angeles Lakers against the Denver Nuggets in a preseason match tomorrow. I'm Kay Gregory, and that's news and sport.
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1: Short forecast for a Friday morning. Northland to Tomaronui, including the central high country and Bay of Plenty. There's scattered showers, some heavy, easing this morning, then clearing at night. Coromandel Peninsula, scattered showers, possibly thundery this afternoon, and clearing at night. Taranaki to Kapiti, scattered showers becoming isolated this afternoon. Gisborne, Hawke's Bay and Wairarapa, also Wellington. Showers south of Gisborne, spreading north this morning, some heavy. Thunderstorms possible at the Wairoa District this morning. Nelson and Buller to Fiordland, fine except for some cloud at the Ranges. Marlborough and Canterbury, mainly fine about northern Marlborough. Rain elsewhere, falling as snow above 700 metres, easing to showers this morning, then clearing in Canterbury this afternoon. Lastly, for Otago and Southland, there's isolated showers clearing to fine spells this afternoon.
3: From the Bible. Pray in the Spirit on all occasions with all kinds of prayers and requests. With this in mind, be alert and always keep on praying for all of the Lord's people. Words to live by on Rema.
1: And those words are from Ephesians 6, verse 18.
3: Good chats, good fun. Starting your day on the bright side with Andrew and Becky on Rema.
1: It is the bright side. It's a Friday morning and all is right in the world.
2: I love a good Friday. Plans for, well, no, you don't plan for the weekend, but has Arky got anything on this weekend?
1: Do I have bookings for the weekend?
2: Yeah,
1: yes.
2: Bookings for the weekend.
1: Well, I mean, I told you we've got this evening.
2: Oh, yes, that's right.
1: Well, actually, I did joke with my friend about this, that effectively our wives had organised a play date for us because they're all they're all going out to dinner. And so they're like, you should catch up with Ray. I'm like, all right.
2: Okay, all right, I guess. Now, okay. So, yeah, excellent.
1: And then Ray sends me this message. it's basically, so apparently we're catching up on Friday.
2: Yeah, see? Your boys would never do anything if it wasn't for us.
1: I mean, it's true. Yeah, I heard we're catching up on Friday night. That was his message.
2: I love it. So.
1: Yep.
2: Okay.
1: But otherwise, I think we're pretty low-key. Saturday should be mercifully low of expectations.
2: So
1: and then,
2: good.
1: You know, church on a Sunday morning and we're good.
2: Oh, good to go. See, yeah. Do you know what? I have no skating competitions this weekend and it feels
1: God
2: good.
1: God bless. Oh, yes. Yeah.
2: And we're having Friendsgiving because it was Canadian Thanksgiving.
1: Oh, that'd be great.
2: On the beginning of the week, and we still celebrate Canadian Thanksgiving. So our friends are coming together and we're doing Friendsgiving.
1: I haven't done them regularly enough, but times that I have done like a Thanksgiving.
2: Oh, it's so
1: I
2: good.
1: I keep saying to myself, I've got to keep doing this.
2: Oh, they're so good.
1: So great. Yep. All the fun of Christmas with
2: without
1: none of that
2: the
1: hassle of like presents and all this other palaver.
2: It's so good. I love Thanksgiving. So maybe you miss Canadian Thanksgiving, but you've got till the end of November to get one in before American Thanksgiving.
1: Look, Thanksgiving is a state of mind, Becky.
2: We'll just do the bright side Thanksgiving. What are you bringing?
1: That's what we're talking about on Monday.
2: Journal,
1: if only one of us was organised and could write things down. It is the bright side. You're with Andrew and Becky.

0: It's The Bright Side on Remo. You're with Andrew and Becky. And our house, our rules, right?
1: Yeah. So let me set the scene for you if you're just tuning in. I got suckered in, which you might find hard to believe. At a very weak moment when I was busy and looking for something else at a secondhand Bookorama thing, my son comes up to me with these two games and said, "Mum, can I get these?" I didn't look at the games. I just looked at the price and was like, "Yeah, of course you can.
0: Go for it, mate."
1: One of those games was a form of Monopoly.
0: Oops.
1: So we were talking this morning about the house rules because I'm like, I know there's money that goes into the middle.
0: Yeah, sure.
1: So you land on free parking, but we're just trying to figure it out. So how do you play it at your house? Because obviously they were pre-loved games, so they don't come with the rules.
0: Right.
1: Carol says definitely money in the middle from the community chess.
0: Uh-huh.
1: She has a Napier's edition.
0: Oh, that's cool.
1: How cool is that?
0: Very
1: of
0: nice.
1: Monopoly.
0: Yep.
1: She says, but so far no one's keen to play it with her.
0: You do have to block out a fair chunk of time. It's not just a casual.
1: Yes, it's not. And when you have an 8-year-old, you're like, oh,
0: I see that. But I also think one of the things that makes house rules, that makes games go longer, is people often have these house rules about, you know, whether or not you can borrow from somebody or other else.
1: Yeah.
0: And, you know.
1: We have a rule, actually, and I've just remembered this, and I'll have to tell James. If you land on someone's property.
0: Yep.
1: And they don't ask you for your rent or whatever before the dice rolls.
0: You don't have to pay them.
1: Then you don't have to pay them.
0: That's just like in real life.
1: I do remember playing that with my cousins. I'll have to write that one down. Let us know your house rules. Where does the money go in Monopoly? You can text us 8168, keyword REMA.
0: It's The Bright Side. 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
9: This weekend in the church calendar, we celebrate the life and ministry of Luke the Evangelist. On Sunday, it's St. Luke's Day. So in this Bible Boost, we're looking at some verses from the very beginning of the Gospel according to Luke. Here they are.
10: Many people have set out to write accounts about the events that have been fulfilled among us. They use the eyewitness reports circulating among us from the early disciples. Having carefully investigated everything from the beginning, I also have decided to write an accurate account for you, most honourable Theophilus, so you can be certain of the truth of everything that you were taught.
9: That's Luke chapter 1, verses 1 to 4 from the New Living Translation. Luke begins his gospel by saying he's done his homework. He's carefully investigated everything so he can give us an accurate account of Jesus' life. Dr. John Dixon has an interesting take on this. He says Christian scripture is pretty weird. No disrespect intended. The New Testament starts with four biographies of one person, Jesus. For those of us who have been Christians for a while, we might not think twice about that. But if you're new to the faith, it might be a bit surprising. Other religious texts are often collections of rules, rituals, philosophies, and theologies, with lots of direct divine speech, like the Quran. But Christian scripture feels very human. The Gospels focus on a person in a way other faiths don't. So why does the New Testament start this way? From the very beginning of the church, Christians have believed this is how God chose to speak to us in the New Covenant. He wants us to focus on Jesus' life, death, and resurrection. God has spoken to us through Jesus. He wants us to fix our eyes on him. That's why we have the Gospels and why they're so crucial. That's why Christian scripture starts in this unique and, yes, slightly weird way.
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1: My feet go on the floor, I reach out for the radio, switch that on, and start my day. By the time I leave the house, I feel like Rem's already spoken such positive things into my life.
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0: something into a tree. That's what we've been asking throughout the course of the day.
1: Yeah, we have, and you've been texting us, 8168, keyword Rima. Chloe says her husband learned to ride a bike at the age of 32.
0: Hey, my man, high five, all right.
1: He came off and injured his knee and went to hospital. And had to get a bit of reconstruction after that. And that's how they met, because she was looking after him, bandaged him up, and they're still married and still going strong.
0: That's kind of adorable.
1: That is kind of adorable.
0: I want to know more now. Like, why was he learning to ride at 32? I thought maybe it was like, you know, they had kids and then he was like, oh, well, I want to be able to ride with the kids. But this
1: just was doing it.
0: This was a precursor to children's.
1: There we go. Paulette says she learnt in preschool but with trainer wheels. I feel like when you really ride a bike, it's two wheels.
0: Oh, 100%.
1: Ruby, says, I think I was 5 or 6. I learnt to ride the bike around that age, somewhere around there. She goes, but I did have a bit of a memory loss, so I could have been a little bit older, and I did go into a tree.
0: Yeah, well, you know, because for a lot of us too, helmets were optional.
1: Oh, yeah, they were back in the day.
0: So,
1: yeah, there we go.
0: Maybe explains a lot.
1: So I'm saying, I thought James was quite late to ride a bike, but 8 would be the age.
0: 8's not too bad.
1: 8 or 34.
0: Or 34 in my case. It is The Bright Side on Rima. You with Andrew and Becky. We're going to open up our Bibles after this from Jamie Grace.

0: It is The Bright Side on Remo. You're with Andrew and Becky.
1: Starting our day in the Bible with the Bible Society verse of the day. We're going to the book of Romans, chapter 15, verse 13. I pray that God, the source of hope, will fill you with complete joy and peace because you trust in him. Then you will overflow with confident hope through the power of the Holy Spirit.
0: That is a cool verse.
1: That is a cool verse.
0: That is a cool verse.
1: And when we believe that and we stand in that and we see our source of hope and we let joy and peace from God come to us, we do overflow. We do want to share it.
0: Actually, what strikes me there is that sometimes we want to skip to the last part.
1: Oh, yeah, we don't want the bits in between.
0: We want to be showing all the fruits that it's talking about. It says, no, it comes out of once you are full of the knowledge of how much God loves you, then all these other things will be seen in your lives. I think sometimes, I know I've felt the pressure of displaying all those things to other people. So you fake it.
1: Yeah, fake it till you make it. Well, we don't want you to do that
0: today. No, don't do that today.
1: No, we don't want you to do that. We want you to be.

0: be full with complete joy and peace because God is at the source of our hope and he loves us no matter what we've done or no matter what we do.
1: Amen.
0: There we go.
1: That's a good sermon.
0: If you want to check out that verse and the verses around it, it's Romans chapter 15, verse 13.
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So where are you at? 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Jesus lived on your behalf. He died in your place, and he rose to give you new life. You can believe on Jesus right now. Whether in your car, the kitchen, or a walk with your dog, proclaim it out loud. Jesus is Lord. And if you believe in your heart that God raised him from the dead, you will be saved. Believe on Jesus. It will save your life.

0: It is The Bright Side on Rima. You're with Andrew and Becky.
1: I've been teasing Andrew because he needs a calendar. But actually, you've had a bit of a runaround from the politicians.
0: Well, I have a little bit. It's been a funny time with these leaders' interviews we've been doing. And they are all like on Shine TV on demand as well. There's more to come in the next little while. But yeah, the number of them who are, say, even unable to come into the studio in person, like last time round, 3 years ago, they all came in. Whereas this time we've got two that are potentially over Zoom.
1: Oh, no.
0: Yep. So
1: it's always different when it's over Zoom.
0: That's right. We'll take what we can get, though. So they've been a good time. Like, I've actually quite enjoyed them. I feel like they've been pretty constructive. And, of course, I guess we'll just have to wait and see what everybody else thinks about them as well.
1: Okay. Well, you can see them all up, shinetv.co.nz, and put in your diaries a reminder every time. Well, if you'd put it in your phone.
0: Yeah.
1: 8:30 p.m. on a Monday is when they go out.
0: I will say, too, I've just been reminded that once you take away all the cameras and the microphones and the soundbite grabbing, they're all nice people.
1: Yeah, they really are.
0: I've spoken to, you know, opposite ends of the political spectrum in the last little while with David Seymour and Marama Davidson. And it's just a great reminder that sometimes the way we think about politics is just like tribalism. Mm-hmm. You know, they're on my team and that one isn't. And they've got very different ideas about how you fix problems in New Zealand. And certain things I know as Christians that they just don't have policies on at all or are not priorities. So it's great to be able to get all that stuff out there, but also just be reminded.
1: They're nice people.
0: They're just people doing their thing.
1: Cool.
0: And, no matter who you vote for, I still like to remind people the most important thing you can do for your community is not who you vote for, but being good to your neighbours, being good to your friends, being good to your colleagues, being the kind of person that
1: good
0: they
1: to
0: go,
1: your colleagues.
0: There's something about that person and, I want that in my life.
1: Amen.
0: So there you have it. That's my little encouragement for you, no matter what you're thinking about who you're voting for.
1: There we go.
0: But again, you can watch those conversations on the Shine TV website whenever you like.
1: Yep, shinetv.co.nz.
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9: Does it ever feel like trying to be good is too much? Why try to live for others when those who are selfish, proud, and unkind seem like they're getting everything they want? If you've ever felt this way, you're not alone. Asaph, the author of Psalm 73, expressed the same thing. He confessed to God that he had almost stumbled when he looked at the prosperity of the wicked. He declares, "All in vain have I kept my heart clean." It's worth thinking about this psalm and allowing his struggle to be heard. Was it all worth it, trying to live righteously and follow God? He finally concludes that God is always with him, and that there is no one else in heaven but God. In the final verse, he writes, "But as for me, it is good to be near God. I have made the Lord God my refuge, that I might tell of all your works." In the end, being near to God is the greatest good of all. I'm Katie Markar from the Theology Program at the University of Otago.
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0: It's The Bright Side. You're with Andrew and Becky, and we have come to the close of a Friday.
1: Oh, my goodness.
0: Where did the time go?
1: I know. Well, time flies when you're having fun. How's your eye? It's gone down a bit.
0: Has it really? I haven't done anything at all.
1: No, it's not looking as...
0: At seven,
1: I was worried, and I thought, he's going to have to go home.
0: Oh.
1: But no, you stayed course. Thanks very much.
0: Yeah. I mean, again, it just feels like a bit bruised, but I don't know what I did.
1: Maybe Arky hit you at night.
0: It's been no, I might get in trouble for this. She elbowed me in the face again the other day.
1: Ow!
0: Just the old
1: maybe
0: rolling
1: the
0: over to say hello and just like caught me right between the eyes.
1: Ouch.
0: But you know,
1: here we go.
0: Her love language is physical violence. What can you do?
1: Oh, bless.
0: That's right.
1: That's it from us. We will be back bright and early on Monday talking about fiction, non-fiction. That's our quick text poll and Kiwi Thanksgiving.
0: This is a great idea.
1: What would you bring?
0: This is a great idea. So join us for that on Monday. Until then, of course, have fun, be good. We'll catch you then.

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1: Nau mai, haere mai, kia ora e te whānau, a te marie. Whakawhitae kia koe, tēnā koutou katoa, ko Andrew Urquhart tēnei. Welcome along to Thoughts and Comments on Shine TV and, of course, simulcast on Rima. Today, Friday, Rāmeri, we made it to Friday. Today being Friday the 16th of October, and hey, I'm celebrating. I've made it through a whole week, in fact. A dramatic improvement on last week, and to celebrate, we get a couple of days off the weekend ahead, although it is a shorter weekend the next weekend, which just gives us something else to look forward to, right? Well, the program is Thoughts and Comments, he whakaro, he pitapita kōrero, and it depends on you and your comments. We couldn't do it without you. Let me know your thoughts. Whakamohio mai a koutou whakaro. 8168 is the number to text. Start your message with the first word comments. And we certainly have had some encouraging feedback right throughout the week, talking about some very big topics. Thank you very much for everyone who texted through. We've also had some feedback, though, from people who perhaps suffering political fatigue, or I don't know, perhaps they're just sick of me. A viewer contacted us to say that she is finding that the Thoughts and Comments program is just too long. And while she understands that some enjoy political and current affairs banter, the folks at her retirement village do not. Look, I understand. Me, 5 days a week for a couple of hours each day, it wears thin, doesn't it? It's too much Andrew Urquhart in your life. Honestly, imagine how I feel. Look at that. Hey, a little bit later on the program today, we're going to be talking about how to be better grandparents. John Cowan pops into the Thoughts and Comments studio. Some advice on that topic. Hopefully that will keep them happy at the retirement village. Also, strategy consultant Jonathan Ayling, he shares why he thinks Chris Hipkins' favourite song might just be We Don't Need No Charter Schools Education. Grant Marshall from Christian Savings examining the often cited green shoots in our economy. But to use the biblical parable, are those green shoots wheat or weeds? More about that a little bit later this hour. And, well, this time last week, honestly, I wasn't even here. Didn't make it through the whole week last week. A big thanks to Andrew Curtis, who was filling in this time last week. And Mr. Curtis is back this time as a guest on the program, reviewing some of our search history and social media habits. Certainly looking forward to that conversation shortly. And also hoping to be chatting with Julia Grace about the repair and maintenance of our mental health. A time for a bit of a well-being warrant of fitness as we come to the end of Mental Health Awareness Week, a check-up from the neck up, if you like. If you would love to add your thoughts and comments to today's kōrero, of course you can join the chat by texting 8168 to the number to text. Start your message with the first word comments, and we will take a look at some of the feedback a little bit later on. Coming up in just a moment, Douglas Brown from the Free Speech Union talking about Bishop Brian Tamaki's court appearance, which is coming up on Monday. It concerns not just about what the bishop said, but also about the type of law that is being used in this case. Some would say using a mallet to smash a nut. I couldn't possibly comment. We'd love to get your opinion on this or anything else we discuss on the program today. In fact, Davina West, the producer of the show, will be joining me in the studio as we take a look at the text of the week. That could be you, but only if you text 8168 to the number to text. Start your message with the first word comments. Whakamohio mai a koutou whakaro. 8168, first word comments. My conversation with Douglas Brown from the Free Speech Union. That is coming up in just a moment.

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1: And a sweet song from Ann Wilson called Me and Jesus. Coming up this Monday, Bishop Brian Tamaki gets his day in court. We'll find out what the bishop says to the judge. This in response to some statements that he made on social media, and this is something which we've talked about on this program quite a bit previously, but it's not so much what was said, but the type of law being used in terms of how it works its way through the legal system. Joining me on the program now is a former council member from the Free Speech Union and Barrister Douglas Brown. Douglas, kia ora, thanks for your time today.
2: Good morning, you're welcome.
1: This particular issue, and you and I, in fact, have discussed this beforehand, whether or not Brian Tamaki said online was reprehensible and whether or not there should be legal consequences to this. Well, various people have made decisions that, yes, there should be legal consequences. I'm surprised at the law that they're invoking in order to bring these charges. Can you refresh our memories? What's the details of this case, Douglas?
2: So the details of the case are that Brian Tamaki on a podcast referred to what was going on in India, in which there is some fairly serious persecution of Christians. Mm-hmm. There are church burnings. The current Prime Minister of India, Narendra Modi, is a Hindu nationalist, for want of a better term. Now, it's not restricted to Christians. Muslims and Sikhs also get at the neck quite often.
1: Yeah.
2: But Christians are very much a much smaller minority than both Sikhs and Muslims. And so in that respect, they are far more vulnerable. And the police definitely do much, much less. They are also less inclined to violence than Sikhs and Muslims. And so they don't retaliate,
1: yeah.
2: which of course is what we'd hope. And so in that respect, there is plenty of persecution of Christians by the population more than by the government. It's not government-led, although often government-incited by politicians. And so Brian Tamaki was saying, look, if this is going on here, why don't we do this here? You know, if they burn down churches and persecute Christians, why don't we burn down mosques and temples? You know, if it's good enough for them, it's good enough for us, tit for tat.
1: Yeah.
2: It was appalling. It was inflammatory, and it was certainly could have been phrased much, much better. But it was also clearly hyperbole in a manner that Brian Tamaki is well known for.
1: Mm-hmm.
2: Over-the-top language that he uses, it gets people talking, it gets people viewing his podcasts, it gets people listening to him, it gets the news, column inches, everything that Brian Tamaki wants. It's not necessarily the best way to do it, but it's his way of doing it, and we know that it gets results for him. And to date, there's never been any actual violence arising or any violence of that nature arising from what he says.
1: Certainly, and you and I, when we discussed this earlier, asking whether or not a line that was a line crossed, what was there actually a call for people to burn down temples, or was it more of a rhetorical question? I wanted to get into the details, though, because a decision has been made to press charges against Brian Tamaki. As we mentioned, he will face his day in court. But the type of law that they're using in this regard, some would say, hey, this is just backdoor blasphemy laws.
2: It is a backdoor blasphemy law. There's no two ways about it. And it's more so because the law itself doesn't actually refer to religion. Now, you'll notice that in what Brian Tamaki said online, he never mentioned Indians. He never mentioned India. What he talked about was mosques and temples. He referred to the persecution of Christians. Now, he's been charged under Section 131 of the Human Rights Act. And Section 131 refers to, and I'll read it to you, exciting hostility and ill will against or bring into contempt or ridicule any group of persons in New Zealand on the ground of colour, race, or ethnic or national origin. Okay.
1: Yep.
2: No mention of religion. Now, after the mosque shooting in 2019, there was a move to insert religion into that section. In fact, a bill was brought into Parliament to do exactly that. And it was got through its first reading. It was sent to the Select Committee. And then the Minister of Justice told the Select Committee, we're pulling it. It was pulled. That was the end of it.
1: Yep.
2: There has not been any reference to religion in there. And Brian Tamaki clearly did not refer to any ethnic group or national group in his comments. Mm-hmm. So it's very clearly does not, on the face of it, look like that. It is clearly blasphemy law by the back door.
1: And honestly, the way you describe the current law, it looks like, Brian Tamaki may have a case to answer, but he hasn't broken the law that he's been charged with breaking. However, it will be interesting to see how the court interprets the law and whether or not this sets up some type of precedent or case law, particularly if the court finds against Brian Tamaki.
2: Well, this has only ever been prosecuted once before, and that was back about 1980-81. King Ansell and the Police is the final name of the case. It was a bloke, literally part of the National Socialist Party of New Zealand, who was distributing about 9,000 pamphlets, which had excerpts from the Bible and from Mein Kampf, Hitler's book.
1: Yeah.
2: And it went to the Court of Appeal, and his lawyer, for some unknown reason, focused on whether Jews are an ethnic group or not, as opposed to does this incite ill will against an ethnic group or a person. The question was, he was trying to argue that Jews are a religion and therefore doesn't come within the law.
1: Mm-hmm.
2: Now, of course, Jews are an ethnic group, and so yeah. It is covered by this. The question is whether it did actually incite hostility, which it clearly did not. And the case, although it was upheld, it should never have been upheld. It should never have even been prosecuted. This is the same. Quite frankly, this section should not exist. But put that to one side for the moment. This section, it will go before a judge alone because it's a maximum of 3 months imprisonment.
1: Yep.
2: And the police and ultimately the Solicitor General. And the Solicitor General had to give her consent to prosecute this. So this isn't just the police trying to fly a kite and say, oh, we've got to get him on something, let's try this.
1: Yep.
2: This has gone all the way to the very top person of Crown Law in Wellington who has said, yes, you may prosecute this. It's a disgraceful decision. And it is based entirely on a very tenuous reading of, I think, trying to say that, well, referring to mosques and temples and the like, clearly refers to Indians in context, and so we're trying to work that into it, that he's talking about Indians, which is, quite frankly, rubbish.
1: I
2: don't know.
1: As well as the blasphemy law aspect, this really does look like a hate speech law with a hat on, doesn't it?
2: It is exactly that.
1: Yeah, and there's been several attempts to introduce some type of hate speech, and we've had the New Zealand police basically practicing a hate speech law that doesn't exist yet. Is this another example of that type of practice, except this time in the courts?
2: Absolutely it is. Absolutely it is. And the Free Speech Union has had to write to the police a couple of times now because they have tried to introduce hate speech practices and hate speech combating practices in their training materials without having any legislative mandate to do so. And the FSU literally said, look, you can't do this. And the police said, yep, sure, okay, we'll stop it. And then a new commissioner came in and they tried again. And we had to write to them and say, no, look, you said before you won't do this.
1: Yeah.
2: And here we are now with Crown Law, the chief, the junior legal officer in the Crown, saying, oh, this is okay, yes, let's do this.
1: Mm.
2: It is two-tier policing. And it's two-tier policing because for the last 3 years, we've had horribly anti-Semitic protests. We've had horribly anti-Semitic crimes and speech throughout New Zealand without any prosecutions whatsoever.
1: Yeah.
2: And there shouldn't have been prosecutions because the speech, although it was appalling, was not actually inciting direct violence. And yet here we are, Brian Tamaki engaging in hyperbole and in appalling rhetoric, but still hyperbole.
1: Yeah.
2: And they prosecute him on a very tenuous reading of the law.
1: One of the things that concerns me most about this, and hey, whatever happens with Brian Tamaki and the courts, etc., is the precedent that this sets. Because straight up, Douglas, if it wasn't for the Free Speech Union, we would have hate speech law in New Zealand. Of that, I am certain. It is the Free Speech Union and the allies and the supporters of that pushed back so strongly against this idea, which meant that the government has backed down. Now, it has like a game of legislative whack-a-mole popped up in various ways since then, and this is perhaps another example of it. Is there an aspect of inevitability to this, in your view, Douglas, that if it's not this time, it will be the next time, that we'll have something which could be loosely described as either blasphemy law or hate speech law this is likely to be the case in the future, and perhaps using the Trojan horse of keeping children safe on the internet to get it across the line if it doesn't work with the Brian Tamaki case?
2: Not if we keep fighting. And that's the key, is keeping fighting. And people don't realise just how powerful they can be if they actually get together and tell the politicians what they want. And we saw this in action with the homeschool issue earlier this year, where the homeschoolers surprised Erica Stanford, shocked her, I'm sure, by just how much could be achieved with that. And that should show everybody that just because the politicians think that this is a fait accompli, it doesn't mean it is so. Now, In deeper answer to your question, the issue is that this sort of idea is very, very popular within the bureaucracy. And it's the bureaucracy, actually, that holds this deal, that wants this through. It's also quite popular within the elite echelons of the legal profession, those who inhabit the Law Commission, those who inhabit Crown Law, obviously. And so, yes, it will keep coming back and back and back. And the FSU will act... who currently is about the only political party who fights this, although New Zealand First has its moments, will have to keep fighting. But that's the key, is unless we keep fighting, this will come in. But if we keep fighting, actually, it can be defeated every single time.
1: It's interesting, these strange alliances that emerge on this particular issue, people that perhaps don't have a lot in common, politically or theologically even, being on the same side on this one. Now, if people wanted to find out more about this, as we mentioned, Bishop Brian Tamaki will be appearing before court on Monday, I understand. No doubt it will be in the news, but if people wanted to find out more about the Free Speech Union's response to that, fsu.nz, of course, for more information. Douglas, thank you for the work you do. Thanks for taking the time to chat today.
2: Always a pleasure.
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1: That is Matthew West and a song from him called Good. Joining me in the studio, Andrew Curtis. Thank you for being here. And look, sorry about last week.
2: Look, I just thought I made myself at home. Why not do this again?
1: Exactly. Right? Exactly. Yeah. And hey, welcome to the studio, which I know you're familiar with, because as well as the occasional filling in on thoughts and comments, this is the zone where you're doing the party leader interviews.
2: Can you
1: right?
2: feel the dark energy
1: exactly.
2: that emerges from this place, because we get politicians into the room on purpose?
1: Yeah.
2: Yeah.
1: Exactly. Now, a couple down, one's gone to air on Shine TV, and it's collect the set, got to catch them all.
2: That's right, absolutely. Well, we're trying to. It's I think this year has been interesting to see the emergence of so many different podcast-based interview programs. So we're actually, juggling a few to get them in. Some are joining us on Zoom to make it all happen. But, we'll have, hopefully, Chris Hipkins joining us on Monday.
1: Okay.
2: And then we'll have Winston Peters by the end of the week. And Chris Luxon will round us out next week.
1: Okay. This busy times.
2: Busy times.
1: Exactly. Hey, the thing that we're chatting about today, though, I'm a little bit nervous about this.
2: You're pulling
1: back
2: I like
1: the curtain.
2: You. Slightly nervous.
1: Pulling back the curtain on everybody's search history.
2: Yeah.
1: This is a concept called trending. This is the news and the news stories that New Zealand has been searching for. Now, there's been various incarnations of trending. It was a live stream. Yep. It was a radio program. And it's still part of the Bright Side Reema Breakfast Show, right?
2: Yeah, so I thought I'd bring you up to speed then on things that have happened this week. And we'll see what your news instincts are like.
1: Oh, okay.
2: You're up to your eyeballs in this.
1: Wow.
2: So, of course, the big reason I wanted to do trending was because there's a difference between sometimes what leads your nightly news bulletins versus what people
1: are actually interested in.
2: Yeah, exactly, right? Which, of course, we kind of knew intuitively. But we'll start off with this one. Watercare, mistake billing apology.

0: gravity and drip feeding sort it out from there, right?
1: From there, then, let's go a bit geographical. What about the Awakino Gorge?
0: Okay, again, I think we're getting a smaller number here. Now, I know the Awakino Gorge.
1: Yep.
0: It's a piece of roading, part of our roading network that far too much money has been spent on, and they still haven't got it right.
1: Yep.
0: Am I getting warm on this one?
1: Well, warm is an interesting choice of words because it was actually weather news in disguise.
0: Oh, okay.
1: So people were trying to figure out, for some reason, there was a bit of an added obsession this week, not only with the cold snap that apparently came through, but also, you know, we don't have El Nino this year. We have Super El Nino. You got to roll the R for added emphasis, right?
0: Yeah,
1: Super El Nino is coming. Mm. So these all came together with a cluster of weather-related stories that people wanted info about. But then, are you much of a motorsport fan?
0: I know that people race cars for money and somehow that's a sport.
1: So you'll be very familiar then with Kenny Hebble.
0: No, never heard of him.
1: Kenny's a great story. Kenny is an Aussie bloke who has the dual interests of being a solar power billionaire and a two-time winner of the 12-hour Bathurst motorsport race.
0: He's basically Batman.
1: He basically is. Yeah. But he's decided that instead of channeling his interests into becoming an evil genius, he is going to bring back the Holden Commodore.
0: Oh, my goodness. This is the thing about Bathurst that I never understood.
1: Yeah.
0: Back in the day, you know, the supercar racing, are you a Holden or Ford? And seriously, marriages broke up.
1: They did.
0: Over this.
1: Yeah.
0: It's basically the same car.
1: It kind of is.
0: Why was there such an intense rivalry between... I mean, this is either marketing genius or people with too much time on their hands or possibly both.
1: The only way to enjoy sport, Andrew, is to not think too carefully about it. The moment you realise you've got people running around with an inflated piece of rubber, jumping over a piece of paint, and then cheering about it, you realise this is actually a bit silly. Same for motorsport as well.
0: Okay. Yeah.
1: So those are your three stories, Andrew. Which one, water care mistake, Awakino Gorge, or Kenny Hebble, do you think were the most popular ones this week?
0: I don't really care about any of them, but it's not about me, is it? It's about the averages. This is about the algorithm.
1: Mm.
0: A slave to
1: you
0: the algorithm.
1: It.
0: I think... Daytona. I think the motorsport.
1: You reckon the motorsport?
0: This is the way I'm leaning.
1: Dead last. 2,000 people. 2,000 people. Still, you know, substantial enough.
0: A lot more people than watch my show, that's for sure.
1: So then water care came in second.
0: Yeah.
1: 5,000 people wanted to know about that.
0: Yeah.
1: But 20,000 people were Googling the Awakino Gorge this week. For some reason, only the Lord himself would understand.
0: My goodness, that's more people than go through the Awakino Gorge in 6 months. Yeah. I would say, wow, okay, perhaps I'm exaggerating there. Look, hey, obviously I need to spend more time on my phone.
1: The moral of the story.
0: Exactly. Yeah. Thanks for what you do and thanks for being a part of the show today.
1: Pleasure. Thanks for having me.
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2: Welcome back to Thoughts and Comments with me, Andrew Urquhart. In my spare time this week, I actually put my house on the market. Now, don't worry, this isn't going to turn into an infomercial where I get people to phone up and bid for my house. But it's an interesting time to be putting a house on the market. Certainly, house prices are dropping. The expectation is that it may take quite a while for my house to sell at the moment. And, well, expectations are that it's a better time to be buying houses than selling houses. So, yeah, maybe I got that wrong. Joining me on the program now from Christian Savings, Grant Marshall. Grant, what do we bid for my house? You interested?
3: Unfortunately, I'm very happy in my house at the moment, but I appreciate the offer.
2: It is an interesting time in the housing market at the moment. And, well, possibly the election doesn't help with some general uncertainty. But it's good news, bad news, depending on whether or not you're a first home buyer wanting to get into the housing market or an old guy like me who's wanting to cash my chips in, right?
3: What I think we're seeing in the market is a lot of inconsistency, which is, you know, we're seeing some properties which go to market and sell almost instantly.
2: Yeah.
3: And we're also seeing some properties that are sitting on the market for a lengthy period of time. So I think what we're struggling with is to trying to find what's the common factor between all of these things. And it's proving a very difficult thing to kind of measure. Sometimes there's certain sectors of the market where houses are particularly sitting for a long time, particularly those in the sort of $1.4 million upwards, definitely taking longer to sell. Some of those that where vendors might have had sort of unrealistic expectations, potentially thinking back to 21, and setting those things, you know, they definitely are taking, having to go with price cuts to move the property. So
2: honestly, I think that puts a finger on it, unrealistic expectations. And there was a group of people who all thought, oh yeah, let's buy a house in 2021. What they didn't know was that was going to be the peak of the market and that they would never again get the money that they paid for it. I mean, house prices generally have dropped considerably. Some would say that this was just a correction, though. Things got really, really overheated. There were some crazy times in the house market, and what goes up has to come down. This is just a correction in the market, that these are perhaps more realistic house prices than what they were back in 21.
3: I think that's a fair comment as well. And I think we just, you know, as I say quite often, we forget that housing is its own risk class. It's an asset, it's an investment, and it has its own risks associated with that. So we forget those things. But look, for those who bought in 21, I think there is a little bit of hope coming down the line. If you sell now when the market's down, you kind of crystallize that paper loss you've got. Yep. And at the moment, it is a paper loss. But, you know, some of the banks are forecasting that, you know, we might see 3.5% growth in house prices in 27, and they may return to their peaks of the 21 years by 2029. So, okay, you know, if you have the ability to hold on, potentially you can ride out the storm. It just takes a bit longer sometimes.
2: And also likely to be a little bit of extra pressure from the Reserve Bank, even between now and Christmas. So that certainly seems to be the indication. Not only is it tricky to sell your house, but your mortgage may be going up as a pre-Christmas gift from the Reserve Bank.
3: What a lovely present we get, right? I've been having some really interesting chats with people about this lately, and most people are kind of split on what the Reserve Bank's going to do, but I think there's a common feature in that everyone's expecting at least one rate rise.
2: Yeah.
3: And the conventional wisdom would say they probably will go in October and not in December because they don't really want to impact Christmas spending too much and cripple the retailers. But I'm not sure that, you know, by doing that in October that necessarily changes anything. But I think my view is potentially we'll have at least one rate rise, potentially two. But, you know, my crystal ball is no better than anyone else's. And every time we've taken a poll in the office, I've kind of had a 50% strike rate. So,
2: yeah.
3: You know, you can't always get everything right. But, yeah.
2: Exactly. And There is, I suppose, an aspect of this which may be more predictable, and that, I suppose, is seasonal changes and fluctuations. Certainly, according to my estate agent, it's easier to sell a house when the sun is shining, or when makes for better photos on the brochure. And as people are getting towards the end of the year, a little bit more market optimism, not just in the housing sector, but like you say, that pre-Christmas spending. Traditionally, in the final quarter of the year, a little bit of a boost economically. I mean, as I mentioned beforehand, perhaps the election puts a spanner in the work, but usually, as we head out of winter and look forward to summer, that tends to give a little bit of a boost to the economy generally.
3: I always remember the phrase used to go, you know, when the sun shines, Kiwis open their wallets. It was kind of the way it was sold to me when I first arrived in New Zealand. And it seemed to be true in some sense. You know, it's a kind of one of those general truths, not always true. Yeah, the election might throw a bit of a spanner in the works, but, you know, Lord willing, it will be all over by sometime at the end of November with all sort of coalition negotiations finished and in time for December for us to get on and start living life again. But yeah, I think there is something to be said about the summer season and then having an impact on the spending. I think it also comes with a time of year where we traditionally are generous towards each other in Christmas, and that certainly helps as well. But there are still some headline numbers which will play into that. You know, we've got, fuel prices are playing a heavy part on people's budgets, as are just general costs rising up. So people are facing a lot of unavoidable costs. So that may also play a part in reducing and curbing spending as well, too.
2: A peace on earth, goodwill towards many. I mean, you mentioned some of the offshore winds on this one, because there's the elections that are happening here in New Zealand, but perhaps from an economic point of view, certainly globally, there's that other election. There's the midterms, and Donald Trump desperately trying to pretend that there isn't a war with Iran, which is devastating the global economy. There's been some look. We're not going to jump into geopolitics. I know that's not your specialist field, but these things overlap as well. What happens in the US if their economy isn't stable because of what's happening for them politically? That is going to affect us here in New Zealand.
3: Very much so. I mean, there's the old phrase that goes, you know, when the US sneezes, the world catches a cold. Yeah. So we are very much tied in some senses to the fate of what happens around the world. I mean, I remember that surprising things happened when the war in Ukraine kind of kicked off.
2: Yeah.
3: In terms of food prices rocketed because they were quite a significant producer of the world's food, and, you know, things you don't really realize or take for granted. And look, New Zealand, we're a long way away from the rest of the world, and we're very much a technology taker, and we don't produce our own oil. So a lot of what we do is impacted by what happens around the world, and it's just simply unavoidable. So I think there's something to be said for wise and careful foreign policy, and a very stable world makes for a very good economy in our space.
2: I know Donald Trump is desperate to say, hey, it's not my fault. It's not my fault, the bombing of Iran and the closing of the Straits of Hormuz. How could I have possibly predicted that this would be an outcome? And I'm not sure that many people convinced that, no, what it actually is we need to lift sanctions on Russian diesel. This is what's going to solve the problem. Again, a little bit of a pushback on that one. But economic and political motivators involved with that one.
3: No doubt. And look, I mean, there's always going to be I think what we see here is just a high level of distrust in authorities at the moment, that they might say one thing, but we see another, and we get one perspective from the media, and then we have a high distrust in media as well, too. So these days, I think with the advent of social media and the amount of messaging coming at us, it's very difficult to know who's telling the truth and what to trust. So it is quite a hard one to say what's actually going on the ground. I myself am not part of the CIA out there on the ground in Iran figuring out what the true story is, or what sort of bad actors around are influencing things. But Yeah, I understand it's a very difficult situation, and ultimately, at the end of the day, you know, we as Kiwis are paying a higher price at the pump because of what's going on in the Middle East, and there's not a lot we can do about it.
2: No, honestly, and I'm not optimistic that that is going to be resolved this side of Christmas. But what we will know before Christmas is who got the most votes, how to win an election or not lose by much, and then trying to form a coalition government. We will perhaps have a clearer picture of the types of economic policy that the next government of New Zealand will be, what direction they will be heading in. That brings back some more certainty to the market, perhaps, and how people respond to that. And, of course, with certainty comes some level of stability before Christmas, hopefully.
3: Yeah, I think that's what a lot of Kiwis are kind of saying through the commentary I'm seeing in the papers, and that is that what they're looking for is governments and parties to work together for the common good of the country and the long-term sustainability of the economy as well, rather than dividing into partisan politics over every little issue and being willing to come and speak to each other across the table. And look, we've seen a little bit of that between National and Labor deciding that superannuation is probably a bigger issue than, you know, centre, left or right.
2: Yeah.
3: And it's something that affects all New Zealanders and is part of, I guess, the social contract we've grown up with. So long may we see more of that kind of going across the table where parties are willing to work together to achieve better outcomes for us as a nation.
2: Exactly. Peace on earth, goodwill towards men and women, even those we didn't vote for. Grant, appreciate the work that you do at Christian Savings, and thank you for taking the time to chat with us today.
3: Oh, Andrew, always a pleasure.
1: What do you think a prayer warrior looks like? Maybe you're thinking of your pastor or your grandma. 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So we're looking for people from all ages and backgrounds who have a heart for prayer. As part of the team, you'll receive a monthly prayer calendar with a different area to pray for each day. 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
1: That was We Are Messengers, to God Be the Glory. Andrew Urquhart with you on a Friday morning. It is Thoughts and Comments, of course, broadcasting live on Shine TV and also simulcast on Rima as we come to the end of the week and look forward to the weekend. If you weren't aware, this week is Mental Health Awareness Week, which I think is as good a time as any for perhaps a warrant of fitness of your mental well-being, a bit of a check-up from the neck up, if you like. Joining us on the program now, Julia Grace. Julia, kia ora, thanks for your time today.
2: Kia ora, always a pleasure. So nice to be here.
1: Now, I think any week is a good week for doing this, but it is, I suppose, that time of the year where you go, oh gosh, that's right, it's Mental Health Awareness Week. Not just for ourselves, but also perhaps for other people in our life that we love and pray for, a good opportunity to check in and see how people are doing.
2: Absolutely. And it's always it's a kind of a push-pull with the concept of having the week, because it's like, clearly if we've got breath in our lungs and a brain in our head for the other 51 weeks of the year, then mental health and well-being needs to be you know, in our radar as well. But it is nice. I don't know about you and all of our beautiful listeners and watchers, but I do find that 52 weeks comes around quite quickly.
1: It does, yeah.
2: And we think we get round again and we're like, oh my goodness, it's that week or that month. So this is why we have those particular times in the calendar, just to highlight and to bring some focus onto our mental health and well-being. So it always gives me great joy to do events during this week, but it also gives me even greater joy when I hear back that people are continuing to do the things that we talk about for the other 51 weeks of the year.
1: Yeah, certainly. Now, if we're doing a well-being warrant of fitness, I've had these done before for my car, and they're usually quite expensive. It involves a clipboard and a pen and some things that we need to check. So how are we doing in these areas? What are some of the things that should be on our clipboard, perhaps, Julia?
2: Well, to start with, the first thing is actually to understand that when we go in for a warrant of fitness, that is different to when we go in because there's something wrong.
1: Yeah.
2: And so the thing I do love about this concept is that it's a preemptive arrangement. We don't wait until the wheels are all off the car or we're broken down on the side of the road. The whole concept is we go in there in advance. And so we're looking for things that may not be as immediately obvious, but they may have those early warning signs. Now, you and I know we're big fans of jelly, right?
1: Yep.
2: Do you remember that time I brought jelly into the studio?
1: It was delicious. It was, yeah.
2: It was horrendous. It wouldn't come out of the mold, and it was such a good idea.
1: But thank you for being my jelly buddy, though, because this is one of the, I mean, hey, it makes the cover of your book, right?
2: Such a pleasure, of course, and Exhibit A, here's one I prepared earlier.
1: Yeah.
2: But the concept of the jelly works well with the warrant of fitness because jellies are designed to wobble. It's okay for them to have issues and challenges. Mm. But if we ignore the early warning signs and signals, they're really hard to get back on the plate.
1: Yeah.
2: So if you want to, we'll use that analogy with the warrant of fitness. We're not looking for the things that are so obvious to us, but we're looking for the things that are maybe a little under the surface. So the challenge is to look for the earliest warning signs and signals of mental health challenges. The research is clear. The earlier we recognize the signs and signals, the faster the road to recovery. So some of the things that we might be looking for are our energy levels. They can, you know, if you imagine our car looking at the oil, perhaps in the background, our energy levels. One of the other things that we want to look at is our responses to normal everyday situations. Yeah. So I'm going to ask you a question. What would be the difference, how you would react to perhaps a pressured conversation when you are feeling very robust, as opposed to perhaps when you might be feeling a little bit wobbly or your mental health is under quite a bit of pressure? Is there any difference in the way you would react or respond, perhaps to a workmate or a friend, if you ended up in a heated conversation?
1: Yeah, certainly. Depends on how much sleep that I've had during the week. It might depend on what day of the week it is. but yes, I've known to be perhaps less friendly if there's a bit too much stress and tension in my life. Other people might use different phrases for that, Julia.
2: Nice. And that's a really good example of the fact that our sort of normal baseline, or how we would love to show up, as, you know, beautiful human beings, or those of us who as Christian, how we would want to be showing up in a conversation may be a little bit different. So some of those things are ways that we can kind of see how well we're doing in the background. And the only way we know this is two ways. First of all, we have some idea of what baseline or normal is. Now, we've known each other for long enough to know that normal is... it's a fluid concept,
1: yeah.
2: But I guess regular, maybe we'll use the word regular, shall we, Andrew? Kind of knowing what our usual or our regular responses would be. And so if we don't notice or have any concept around what regular is, then how do we know what pressured or stressed is?
1: Yeah.
2: And so when we go in for that warrant of fitness, they are not marking us off against some arbitrary list of, you know, they're not bringing in and going, this Toyota's not a Porsche, you know.
1: Yeah, yeah.
2: What they're saying is this car needs to have, you know, some wheels and, you know, all the things. Clearly I'm not into cars. So having some kind of understanding of what normal baseline healthy functioning looks like for us is the beginning point. And then the second is actually looking at what are the triggers, or are there signs, signals, or circumstances that bring about those challenging reactions. So this is obviously a massive topic, but a little hack I want to look at is, are there circumstances throughout the year, looking at a 12-month period, is there times in the year that every time you hit that, you hit a wobbly point?
1: Yeah.
2: Every time we come into Christmas, the pressures or the stresses, is there the anniversary perhaps of the passing of a loved one that yeah. brings up feelings and emotions? Is it the end of the financial year? Is it term time or report time or exam time? And so having some understanding around what normal looks like, and then what are some of the triggers, and then perhaps being able to create a little bit of a plan around that.
1: I love this idea of the wobbly points, and also wanted to go back to the jelly buddy idea. Yeah. Because as you mentioned, you and I have known each other for a while, and perhaps we're not the best judge of how we're doing. It's actually those people that are close to us that we have a better perspective on those that we know and love, perhaps, than they do of themselves as well. And this is so important, that we're looking after each other. We're perhaps having some of those difficult conversations. Yes, we're continuing to pray and uplift people's situations before God, but we're also coming alongside people, especially when they're having a few of those wobbly moments.
2: Absolutely. And around that is the science that stressed out brains are offline brains. Yep. And so therefore on the day is not the day. So on the day when the jelly's fallen off the plate, we are kind of, I guess the analogy would be, we're on the side of the road calling, you know, 0800, come and get me kind of thing.
1: Yep.
2: That's where we've really hit that, you know, that major crisis. But as support members, as our jelly buddies, as you have reminded me there, we are the people where we have invited somebody into our world and said, hey, could you walk with me through more than just the challenges and the crises, mm-hmm. but could you walk with me throughout the whole process? Because these are the people that will notice sometimes more quickly than we do ourselves. I don't know about you, but a mechanic will hear sounds and signs in my car driving into the workshop that I can't hear.
1: I just turn up the radio so I can't hear those disturbing sounds. I did actually get told off by a mechanic for doing that as my maintenance strategy. Not that effective.
2: I thought it was a great one.
1: Yeah.
2: But I remember an analogy once. I had a thing where my wheels, my tires were kind of wearing down. It was actually my brakes, and they had some little signal inside that when it got to a certain point, it started to make this kind of screeching, squealing noise. And it wasn't like a major at that point, but it was a sign that something was wrong. Mm. And I couldn't hear it inside the car because, of course, I had the stereo up really loud, and I'm just rolling along thinking everything's great. But one day I drove through a block of shops with very, very high buildings on either side, and it was late at night, so it was mm-hmm. quiet and the sound was echoing, and I had the window down, and suddenly I was like, what on earth is that noise?
1: Wow.
2: And suddenly I heard the signals. Now, if I'd gone into the workshop, I can guarantee you that the mechanic would have heard that immediately. And it's probably a good picture of the fact that sometimes we can't tell because we're in the car,
1: exactly.
2: right? We are we're driving along, kind of just, I'm too busy to be dealing with that kind of stuff. So having those people, the jelly buddy is a person who you've said, could you be on the outside looking in? Mm. But you've prearranged to have that difficult conversation, because on the day, our brain's offline, emotions are high, things are difficult. And so we're inviting them in. They are being literally that jelly buddy for us.
1: I think that's now, a great way to start the conversation. Oh, sorry, Jordy, I was going to say, I think it's a great way to start the conversation, because how do you start that? Well, how about you start with a gift? You give somebody that you'd love to be your jelly buddy, or somebody who has supported you through some things in life, give them a copy of the book and say, hey, I'll support you, you support me through whatever happens in life. And also, Julia, it means you get to sell more books, right? So that's good.
2: Sounds like a great idea, because, of course, we're coming up to Christmas. And, you know, I I know I'll toot my own trumpet here, but actually this has been an incredibly well-received resource. So every second chapter is a workbook, and I've just had people who've been able to work through this together. Every chapter will bring up something to talk about, something to think about, and it will help to guide you towards that conversation of having that person in place. Because on the day is not the day, but it's never too late.
1: Yeah.
2: So it's never too late to invite someone in and go, could you be there on my wobbly days? Could we have this conversation? If you need an excuse, say this absolute weird woman said something about jellies and I need to get a buddy, so I'm going to get myself one.
1: Exactly. If people wanted to get a copy of the book, Be Kind to Your Mind, and it is a wonderful resource. It's a great way of starting some important conversations with people that you love, care and pray for. What's the best way of doing that, Julia, and how can they connect with the other things that you're involved with your ministry?
2: Yeah, so on my website, just under there, you can just order books and we can send them out to you. They all come with a little jelly buddy card so you can have that conversation. And also love coming in and spending time in churches, organisations, workplaces, commercial spaces, schools, talking to people about taking care of their own mental health and well-being in a much more practical way. Having some fun, enjoying some music. Yep. I always bring my ministry of music in there as well. But allowing people to take away some really good practical takeaways from, I say, heart-led, science-based and lived experience. And that's the frame that I bring to the table.
1: And Julia, very much appreciate the ministry that you bring, the hope and well-being that you bring through your ministry. Would encourage people to be involved in, hey, what better week than Mental Health Awareness Week to get some resources that you need to support yourself and those that you love. If people look for Julia Grace, it's all over the socials. They'll be able to find the resources that they need. Thanks for what you do. Thanks for joining us today.
2: Thanks for having me.
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1: Now, just on 3 weeks and change from the election, and something we've been talking about in these last few weeks, and a lot more in the next 3 weeks as well, is what are the issues that are important to you? Is there a particular area of policy that gets your attention and says and would lead you to go, hey, I'll vote for the party that offers the best policy in this area? I know for some people that's cost of living, for others it's health, and perhaps for you it's education. Looking in particular at education today, and in particular the reluctance of the Labor Party to support charter schools. Joining me on the program now is consultant and columnist Jonathan Ayling. Jonathan, kia ora, thanks for your time today.
8: Kia ora, Andrew, great to be with you.
1: When it comes to Better Starts Now, there's a sort of caveat for that one. Better Starts Now, as long as it's not a charter school. This is something which, to be fair, Labor has been consistent on over previous years. What's the essence of the problem that the Labor Party has with charter schools, do you think?
8: Well, look, I think actually the charter school question, which a lot of people, you know, aren't particularly invested in, charter schools are relatively small, it's only a relatively small number of students at the moment, it still is emblematic, actually, of a wider difference in the way different parties view the role of governance. And so for the Labor Party, they have been consistently opposed to bringing in charter schools, despite the fact that the data shows that they work within New Zealand, at least the operational costs of charter schools are lower than the cost of the state system. But Labor kind of views their role as not only to enable the important work that government can do, but also to do it itself. And so the public services, where other parties may view them as being provided within communities and seeing communities step up to provide solutions to their own challenges, the Labor government often sees that they have to be central to that. And so the opposition to charter schools is that they can innovate, that there's competition within them, that there is kind of a different provision of services for different students. And that may sound like a feature. To them, it's a bug, and different people view it in different ways. I think for the role that I've had in helping set up a charter school, we've seen certain students really excel in that space. And we've never pretended like every student would succeed in our charter school as much as elsewhere. But some students will do really, really well there. And that's why I think it's disappointing. Better Starts Now. You know, in many ways, I think Better has already started. A lot of charter schools are already seeing in different communities, amongst Māori communities, amongst some students that haven't been well served by the state sector, Better has already started. I just wish that they would let schools innovate as well.
1: And honestly, what gets a little bit confusing on this one, Willie Jackson, who heads up the Māori caucus for the Labor Party, he set up his own charter school in Māngere. It seems to be doing very well for him, his organisation, the pupils there, and yet the party that he represents would say, hey, if we form the next government, you're going to have to shut the doors on that school.
8: Well, that's exactly right. Previously, he has helped set up a charter school. That one has already shifted over to a state integrated school because Labor had actually already closed the doors on a number of charter schools. So part of the frustration across the sector, whether you're involved in charter schools or not, is we've been here before. We've done this before. Surely the back and forth can't go on forever. What does an approach look like that's actually based on principles that serves students first? And I struggle to see how you look at the outcomes that are emerging from these and go and tell the students in these schools, actually, your classrooms are going to be shut down again. Not only Willie Jackson, though, as you mentioned there, Andrew, Nadu, another candidate for the Labor Party, a relatively high-profile former police superintendent, is on a charter school board as well. And so what we can see is some of these Labor candidates who have real experience and real chops when it comes to what they have contributed to our communities, they have seen the value that these schools can offer, and now they're with a party that seems to be ideologically opposed to it. So what I think would be really valuable is if we saw the parties come together and really evaluate, if not the students' outcomes, what are the priorities for the education sector here? If we're getting good return on the investment that is occurring, what else do they want us to see in order to be able to preserve the space where the innovation within our education system can occur? And I think education has been kind of a quiet issue that has continued to bubble away is something quite important in this election. We've seen results from PISA. Just this week, we saw another test, PAT, come out that shows that the government's curriculum changes have been really positive in terms of increasing our science, increasing our math capacity, these areas where there have been decades of decline. You know, about 70 years ago, you were at school quite then, Andrew, but, you know, not so far.
1: Not far away.
8: You know, New Zealand had among the best education system in the world. And since then, unfortunately, over decades, we've seen that really decline. We can make few better investments in our future than by ensuring that our young people are well-equipped in reading and writing and arithmetic and math to be able to go into the future. And if charter schools are a part of that system, I would love to see the government and opposition come together and look at how that could be achieved.
1: Now, consistency, of course, for people involved in charter schools, if it's going to change, the policy is going to change between one government and the next, it's difficult to put together a business plan. But I'm going to try and strawman the argument here, because there is a case for saying consistency, regardless of where you live and you know, the postcode lottery and everything, that that children have access to free education and they will get quality, consistent education regardless of where they live. Now, we know that that's absolutely rubbish, because it depends on what zone you're in, and that can add hundreds of thousands of dollars to your house prices. Some schools are better than others, and the current system doesn't give choice in that regard. But is there an argument to say that that charter schools in some ways waters down consistency when it comes to quality education?
8: Look, I mean, what we can say is that every student deserves equal opportunity. I can't see how we could disagree with that. So you've identified a really critical problem there, Andrew, that at the moment it is not true that no matter where you're born in the country, no matter what socioeconomic group you come from, that you have the same opportunities. And really, that's what government should be invested in.
1: Yep.
8: Do charter schools water down that consistency? Well, look, if we want to be on average mediocre, then perhaps they do. I'm not going to pretend like every charter school is going to succeed. And the thing with charter schools is that they are given more leniency in terms of, not leniency, allow me to restate that. They're given more latitude in trying out different ideas where that innovation can occur, and offering that to teachers, to educators, and to families as well. Now, in some contexts, that's not going to work for the student, and some schools may try an approach that doesn't work. The thing with charter schools is they are held to a greater level of accountability than even state system in terms of attendance and in terms of the outcomes that are achieved. So are there schools that may not work? Possibly. Will we find out what doesn't work and what does work? Absolutely. So what we've seen overseas is it does widen the breadth of some schools having lower outcomes, other schools having much higher outcomes. But that's how we learn what actually serves our students. At the moment, to be honest, we're left with a fairly mediocre, middling middle. Mm. And I'm not sure that's the sort of leadership that we want to see. That's not the sort of aspiration we want to see for our students. I'm not going to pretend like every charter school is just going to change education and be the solution for the future. There will be some that try and fail. But that is actually how we learn what works and how we can invest in the future to make sure that those schools do not continue, and the ones that do continue are given the opportunity to invest in even more communities.
1: Now, allow me to put forward a conspiracy theory, because, I mean, as you rightly said, 70 years ago when I was barely in kindergarten, we had a great education system in New Zealand, and that has changed over a period of time. Is it not so much how we teach, but what we teach? Is what we're looking at here, particularly from Labor's point of view and some of the educational specialists that influence their policy, that it is ideological capture within the education system that says that, no, we need to have this consistency to make sure that we are educating or indoctrinating children along a certain way of thinking about key social issues? Is there perhaps a case for saying that maybe this could be a motivator of what's driving a lack of openness to charter schools?
8: I would say that there is a small community that thinks that way. Really, what we've seen more than anyone, it's teacher unions that are opposed to charter schools. And my opinion, if I can meet your conspiracy theory with a conspiracy theory, the reason I believe that we see teachers unions so opposed to this is because it's a threat to their funding model. We see teachers unions having exercised a lot of control in our schools, and I'm not sure that's been good for our students. It's not been good for our families. What charter schools do is actually break open the influence there and put back in the driving seat families who are partnering with educators to offer their students the best outcomes possible. It does matter that students are in a society are taught a common set of values. I'm not going to pretend like that's something we should be indifferent to. No education can occur in a valueless vacuum. That's nonsense. It has to come in the context of priorities and certain civic values also being put through there, either explicitly or implicitly. But you can incorporate that in the requirements for charter schools. You can ensure that charter schools are still meeting outcomes on that basis. Really, what charter schools do is create competition in the space. And competition is how we increase innovation, it's how we increase output, and how we ensure that we know what's working and what's not. So again, going back to what I was saying before, what this does is allows us to have a closer look at what those outcomes are and really hold schools' feet to the fire and educators' feet to the fire. That will mean that sometimes we come across charter schools who are found wanting. Mm. That is not a failure. That is part of the system that allows us to evaluate carefully who is performing and hold them to account. At the moment, within state schools, even state schools that are in more affluent areas, a number of parents that speak to me say it's not really clear what our students are learning there, what the outcomes are. And certainly, again, going back to the history of the results that we see, we're in a decades-long decline. So this is not something about one government or another. It's about the way we've structured the system. And I think we need to put more pressure through competition to make sure that innovation is occurring and we're meeting students where they're at in the variety of outcomes that they are also seeking. And so that's one of the options that are made available through charter schools. And what really should mean every party, especially perhaps the Labour Party, should be invested in it is those from the lowest socioeconomic outcomes or those from the most different kind of neurologically diverse students or others like that, those where the system may not suit them. Those are the ones who will succeed most in an environment that allows different approaches. And so really we should see those advocates stepping forward on their behalf here.
1: It's certainly an important conversation to be having, especially in an election year, and can we actually have some cross-party conversations about this, regardless of what happens with the results of the election. Jonathan, really appreciate you bringing this topic to the table. Thanks for what you do. Thanks for joining us on the program today.
8: 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Cheers.
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1: That is Brendan Lake and Who I Praise. Thoughts and comments with me, Andrew Urquhart, and the producer of the show, Davina West, joins me in the studio. Kia ora. Thanks.
2: Good morning.
1: And hey, look at this. I made it through the entire week.
2: Without hacking away, coughing.
1: Well, not too much. Not on camera.
2: Off camera.
1: Exactly. And honestly, too much of a good thing for some people.
2: What do you mean?
1: Not just political fatigue, but also a little bit of Andrew Urquhart fatigue.
2: Oh, yes.
1: We did have some feedback from somebody who says, hey, the program's too long. I'm sick of looking at Andrew Urquhart. Well, I'm paraphrasing here. Not everyone's cup of tea.
2: She was kinder than that. That's what she said.
1: She was. Not everybody's cup of tea. And apparently the people at the retirement village that she lives in, they're not up for that much talk on politics,
2: perhaps,
1: right?
2: Perhaps they're, you know, looking forward to Joyce Meyer, but also I reckon they'd love your Friday segments with John Cowan because it's something, you know, it's the banter that you guys
1: exactly.
2: So I hope they're watching today.
1: Well, today in particular, I'm looking forward to chatting with John about how to be a better grandparent.
2: Oh, see,
1: certainly
2: those
1: needs
2: ladies
1: to be
2: should
1: some
2: definitely
1: improvement
2: be listening.
1: There. Exactly. Hey, we have had quite a lot of feedback from a range of different people throughout the week, which is always encouraging. Some of that on the topic of politics. What are some examples of some of the feedback we've received this week?
2: All right. So Gary kicked us off this week with a great pithy comment. There should be no political polls 1 month before the election.
1: Oh, look at that.
2: Whoa. So less manipulation and populist opinion swaying us.
1: Yeah.
2: Yep. Another one. Okay. I'm going to go through the ones I liked or that I found interesting.
1: Yeah.
2: That's okay. All right. And we had Brian saying, I'm so tired of the divisive rhetoric that the media are pushing. New Zealand has fantastic equal opportunity if you are prepared to work with a good attitude.
1: Okay.
2: And I think that was in relation to job seeker benefits. And
1: I just wonder, Brian, when it comes to divisive media that you're sick of, does that include thoughts and comments on Shine TV or on Rima?
2: You have openly confessed that you like stirring a little bit.
1: Would you? maybe it's my ministry gift. I'm not sure.
2: Quick mention of Fife. She said, freedom comes with commitment. When people choose God's ways, they are happier. And blessing is translated in some versions of the Bible as abundant productivity, having good fruit for our labors and not just getting things.
1: Fife, thanks for your comments there. I don't want to misgender him, though, because he's definitely male rather than female in that regard. Now, you do have the tough choice of choosing one of the comments that comes through this week.
2: Yes.
1: To pick up the thoughts and comments. Keep cup. We give away one of these per week. And hey, you're the person that gets to choose, right? So what's the top comment for this week?
2: It was
1: week,
2: a hard you? One this week. There were so many good contenders, but ultimately I went with Sonia from Levin.
1: Mm-hmm.
2: Yay!
1: What did Sonia have to say?
2: She said some good things. She watched the minor parties debate and thought they all had a couple of good ideas, but she doesn't understand why the politicians don't address their own in-house spending.
1: Okay.
2: And my favorite part of her comment, as Christians, we can make a difference, each of us to at least one person, but we still need better policies to help the poor and disadvantaged at large.
1: Sonia, very good. I'd vote for you, honestly. 8168, the number to text. Keep the thoughts and comments coming through. Sonia, we'll get to the keep cup, not this one. A fresh one. We'll get that posted out to you, but keep keep the comments coming through. 8168, the number to text. Start with the first word comments.
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0: I was saying earlier, we did have some complaints from a retirement community that says that I talk far too much about politics. So joining me in the studio, John Cowan. John, should we talk some politics?
1: Let's talk politics. How polarising can we be?
0: Exactly. No, the topic for today, which hopefully will go down well at the retirement community, is how to be a better grandparent. Now, I certainly need to be taking some notes on this one. Being a granddad is something that I very much enjoy. It is a wonderful season of life.
1: Isn't it fantastic?
0: It is fantastic, but I suppose I'm concerned that I need to make the most of this opportunity. Maybe I got it wrong when I brought up my own kids, but this is a little bit of a redemption shot. I get to have another go with their kids,
1: round
0: right?
1: Round two, and you can do it better. And this is where I think we astound our children. Where did these people come from? I don't remember my parents being like this. They were all stern and strict and structured, and yep. Now they're gooey and generous and cuddly, and what happened to my real parents? And we change.
0: Yeah.
1: This is a nice thing. We can always change. And we do get nicer, I think, as we get older. Not all of us.
0: Not all
1: the time.
0: Yeah.
1: But, you know, maybe some of the rough edges do get shaved off. But also, I think it's a trick of memory.
0: Mm-hmm.
1: When I see my son cuddling his little girl,
0: yeah,
1: and I think it's sad that she isn't going to remember him like that.
0: Okay.
1: You know, I think it's a because of amnesia that kicks in mm-hmm. about our earliest years. I think it's sad that the time of life when we were cuddled most and kissed most and it was probably the best years of our life,
0: yeah.
1: We've got no recollection of it. And so she won't remember him doing that just as my son can't remember me doing that with him
0: yeah.
1: and I can't remember my parents doing it to me. So it's a trick of memory.
0: Mm-hmm.
1: And so I think it's nice that he gets to experience that now and remember that when he doesn't remember it from when I was doing it with him. But there's also another thing about our own memory. We as grandparents may have remembered how to play peekaboo with our kids,
0: yeah.
1: but we've forgotten sometimes that there is a serious side of parenting.
0: Mm-hmm.
1: That, yes, it's lovely to be silly and make them chuckle and smile, but there's also the dimension of discipline and training and safety
0: yeah.
1: that our children are taking very, very seriously.
0: Yeah.
1: And sometimes we alarm our children that their goofy parents aren't taking it seriously enough. And this can be a real, real problem.
0: Yeah.
1: I do know grandparents who are not allowed to perhaps take their grandchildren out because their children don't trust them to put them in car seats properly or give them the right food or do the types of things that they are taking very, very seriously.
0: Is there an extent to which there's a little bit of, back in my day we didn't worry about that type of thing? And I mean, it's a little bit of a generalisation. Perhaps the health and safety standards have improved for the next generation of children.
1: Absolutely, just as they had probably improved from the generation before us.
0: Exactly.
1: And we were probably sceptical of some of our own parenting, you know, when we think back of it, you know. Should we really be giving that child a shotgun to play with on their eighth birthday? You know, it's an exaggeration. But, I mean, I think generally parents are getting better and better and they've got more resources, they've got more knowledge, they've got courses, they've got huge amount of knowledge and support groups. And so, yes, I think that in general, modern parents are doing a fantastic job.
0: Mm.
1: And so our job is to learn along with them. And to take seriously the things that they're taking seriously. And, of course, we'll disagree.
0: Yeah.
1: Now, this should trigger a memory as well, because when we were doing our parenting, raising them, we probably didn't agree 100% with our partners about things.
0: Yes.
1: And we usually get around that with some respectful negotiation. And, you know, very rarely do you find two parents with the same attitude to parenting.
0: Yes.
1: But you get around that. You mm-hmm. come to some compromises, you stand back and bite your tongue sometimes, and you get through it. But the key thing there is respect.
0: Yeah.
1: And that's what we need to have for our children, respect and trust that they are doing the best they can with probably different resources and sometimes better resources than we had.
0: Mm-hmm.
1: And so our job is not to, you know, the worst thing we could do is to step in and ally ourselves with our grandchildren against their parents.
0: Yeah.
1: You know, to undermine that trust that they have in their own parents is to rob them of the biggest asset they're going to have in life, an attitude of, you know, trust in their own parents.
0: Yeah.
1: And so our job is to stand with our children and perhaps slightly behind them.
0: Mm.
1: We have got wonderful roles that we can do as grandparents.

0: rates. And it's not just pay off their mortgage when we croak. I mean, they're probably all looking forward to that, but, you know, there are so many things that we can do.
1: One of the things I love about being a grandparent, though, is this all care, no responsibility.
0: Yes.
1: You know, you can turn up for the fun stuff, and then when they're grumpy and tired and it's time to put them to bed or there's time for a nappy change and all those
0: things, right.
1: Then you can hand the child over and then you can go off and do some grown-up stuff.
0: Of course.
1: But actually so important to balance that a little bit and realise that, I suppose, in the... if we put this in a business model, we're the consultant, not the employee, right?
0: Absolutely. We're a consultant, we're an encourager, we're a coach, we're a resource, we're a backup.
1: Yeah.
0: And those are all very, very valuable roles. I mean, the joke is that as grandparents, we can fill our grandkids up with sugar and food colouring and Coca-Cola and send them home high as kites for their kids for your own kids to settle down again.
1: Yeah.
0: But remember, it is a joke. That's not our role.
1: Yeah, yeah.
0: And so when our kids take things like diet seriously, we should take it seriously.
1: Yeah,
0: when they take safety seriously, we should take it seriously. Yes, we might have slightly different perspective and we might have to bite our lip a little bit thinking they're over the top, but we were probably over the top too.
1: Yeah, certainly. Now, I mean, there are some things, I suppose, that the grandparents can bring to the equation because I think the other mistake is to go, oh, grandparents, what would they know? Well, it was a while ago now, but I did raise children vaguely successfully.
0: Yeah.
1: There's some things that grandparents can bring to the table which can be a wonderful resource for families.
0: Hugely valuable. It's the way you bring it that's important. And a good start is, oh, what's the advice you've had on this? Or what are your friends doing in your baby support group? What's the wisdom around that? And then that could then very naturally then open the door for you to be able to share your opinions and ideas on that.
1: Mm-hmm.
0: And but to first of all to check out what their current thinking is before you just rush in with your own ideas.
1: Mm.
0: I mean, we should remember this from when we're bringing up our kids, how they can just shut down and it's like their brains are Teflon coated to any of the wisdom we've got until we first of all engage with them and ask them what their ideas and thoughts are.
1: Mm.
0: And that opens the door to be able to receive what we might have.
1: And we want our own children to be protective and caring and perhaps a little bit defensive when it comes to the care for their children.
0: Absolutely.
1: I mean, this is something which we should be nurturing and not undermining, right?
0: Absolutely. I think that, and by the way, coming back to that point I made, modern parents in general are doing so well.
1: Mm.
0: Surveys show that they spend far more time in intentional contact with their children than my generation of parents did. And so they're taking it more seriously. Dads, especially, are stepping up more.
1: Yeah.
0: And it's wonderful to see them boasting about how quickly they can change a nappy and dads getting involved with their kids. I just love seeing my son-in-law engaging with their kids and just doing it so conscientiously, so knowledgeably. And not just, you know, oh, there's a pooey nappy handing the baby over to their wife.
1: I
0: mean, you don't have to go far probably to find dud dads. They're still out there as a species.
1: Yeah, and a few dud granddads as well.
0: And quite a lot of dud of us that need to pull up our socks. But I think in general, parents are doing well. Grandparents, we can step up.
1: Mm.
0: Being that backup, that resource, that encourager, that coach, and most of all, with that hint of respect, that means that you will be able to stay on the ride with them.
1: That is so important, really, because it is perhaps too easy to go, oh, you've literally been there, done that. You know, you can't teach me anything about kids. And to go in there with an attitude of, hey, I know the right way of doing things. And if we have a disagreement on how my grandchildren should be raised, then you're obviously the one that's wrong. That's when the relationships break down. That's when you don't get the opportunity to spend as much time with the grandchildren.
0: That attitude of you can't teach me anything is perhaps the biggest downfall of older people.
1: Yeah.
0: And not just in this area, but in every aspect of life.
1: Mm. No, hey, certainly some wisdom on this. I feel wiser already from chatting to you, John. Very much appreciate that and very much look forward to spending some more time with the grandkids perhaps over summer. Thanks for the work you do. Thanks for the wisdom you bring to the program.
0: Thank you. My privilege.
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1: That is Katie Nicole and In Jesus' Name. Andrew Urquhart with you. Thoughts and comments on a Friday. And, well, back to the topic of politics. I know it's not everybody's cup of tea, but we had a whole bunch of fun recording some conversations, getting people's thoughts on politics. And we spoke to a range of different people, from people on the street getting their thoughts on a range of different issues. We also spoke to political commentators and also church leaders. Now, one conversation I had with Riti Avoa, who heads up the northern region of Baptist churches of Aotearoa, a conversation I had with her for the Thoughts and Politics program. Let's take a look.
2: We have certainly a lot of freedom here in New Zealand compared to other parts of the world. Is that freedom worth fighting for, worth defending, do you think?
3: I'd say absolutely. I'm going to say that both as a woman and a woman born in the West, I know that there's a lot of women who don't have this opportunity to vote. Mm-hmm. And that's just because they're born in a part of the world where they don't have that ability. So I guess we have to give a lot of ups to the women of suffrage. But I think that responsibility and the duty to honour them, and also to honour those who can't actually, or don't have this right, or don't have this stewardship responsibility that we get to exercise. So, we must... there is a real duty for us to actually get out there.
2: Easy to take for granted the freedoms
3: that
2: we have.
3: Easy to take for granted.
2: Because, hey, that's the way it's always been, but because of those that have campaigned and fought for it in previous generations.
3: Yes, and for those who can't actually even exercise it in this generation.
2: Yeah, certainly. Yeah. Do you feel that there are threats to our freedom, freedom of speech? Are you concerned that that's something that is at risk in our society, that we need to be more careful of what we say in case we cause problems or offence to people?
3: I don't think for the general public that's most of us are not considered political influences, mm-hmm. so to speak. So I think there's still a lot of freedom in the general public to say what they think. It's really where the people are actually thinking about what's going on in our country or what's going on in the world, how our country might or might not influence that, and also how they might influence what's going on in their local community.
2: Yeah.
3: And I think maybe hopefully people will have a hope that their vote can actually influence what's happening on in their community, mm-hmm. as well as their city, as well as what's going on in the whole country and the motu. So,
2: is it difficult for churches, particularly in those in church leadership, and I know you're not talking on behalf of any particular church, you're talking as an individual, but is there perhaps a reluctance for church leaders to speak into political situations in case they're seen to be partisan or supporting one party over another? There seems to be, I suppose, a lack of a Christian voice, not saying that Christians vote for this or that or the other party, because there's quite a lot of diversity there. But I suppose my experience is that there are some in Christian leadership who are reluctant to talk about the issues that we're facing as a nation. What would your thoughts be?
3: I think as church leaders, our role is to actually make sure our people are informed. Mm-hmm. If there's a position or if there's a situation that's happening in society that we think that our people should be aware of or should have a thought on, or we can present the pros and cons of that argument, mm-hmm. and then leave it to our communities to decide. And definitely in some ecclesiologies like our one, we leave it to the body of Christ to discern what needs to happen with that information. So generally speaking, we wouldn't necessarily give a position.
2: Yeah.
1: Some great thoughts on politics. That is Riti Avoa. She heads up the northern region of the Baptist Association of Aotearoa, New Zealand, and honestly, one of the wisest people I know. Really good to get her thoughts on politics. And that was one of a series of conversations we had when we put the program together. Now, Thoughts on Politics, it's a five-part series. The first three episodes have gone to air. 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And, of course, like, subscribe to our YouTube channel, and don't forget to leave your thoughts in the comments. Also, do check out the Political Leaders series with Andrew Curtis as well. 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
1: No mai, hoki mai, kia ora, and welcome back to Thoughts and Comments with me, Andrew Urquhart. And hey, what a fantastic program it has been today. We certainly have been talking about some great topics. We kick things off chatting with Douglas Brown, now a former member of the Free Speech Union Council, talking about hate speech in particular and blasphemy laws. This is to do with, the day which is coming up on Monday, when Bishop Brian Tamaki gets to present his point of view before the judge. What did the bishop say to the judge? We'll find out on Monday. This in response to some comments that he made on social media and on a podcast, and in unusual circumstances where the hate speech law, which we don't actually have here in New Zealand, is being used to put this a case before the court. So very interesting use of the law in that regard, and certainly some concerns from Douglas Brown as to the way in which the law is being used. We also, of course, chatted with Grant Marshall from Christian Savings. Those green shoots in the economy, are they wheat or are they weeds? Taking a look in particular at some pressure which is going on household budgets as we head towards the election, and whether we can expect things to get better or worse between now and Christmas. It was fantastic to have Julia Grace on the program as well. This week is Mental Health Awareness Week, and what better time to have a warrant of fitness for our well-being, a checkup from the neck up, and not just for us, but for other people as well in our lives that we love, care, and pray for. An opportunity to perhaps have some conversations, some genuine conversations about, so how are you doing really? And to have a conversation about how you can be there and to support each other. Jelly buddies, Julia calls it, and I would thoroughly recommend her resources Be Kind to Your Mind, a wonderful gift for somebody to support them in their mental health and for them to support you in yours as well. And, well, good to be having those conversations in season and out. Jonathan Ayling, of course, we were talking charter schools beforehand. Love to know whether or not this is your lived experience as well. Is charter schools something which you are involved with in your community? Is it something that you would be interested in? And or do you think it's perhaps a dangerous aberration? Should we be more consistent in the way in which we do education in New Zealand, regardless of where you live, that would have the same curriculum, the same standard of education for everybody? And hey, of course, love to get your thoughts and comments on that one as well. 8168, the number to text. Start your message with the first word comments. I did think it was funny as we started the program, somebody says, oh gosh, this program just goes on too long. Too much Andrew Urquhart, too much politics in my life. Well, hopefully we brought a bit of balance to that. My conversation just recently with John Cowan, all about how to be a better grandparent. And of course, thoughts on politics, we continue with that as we head towards the election. Now, I can't absolutely guarantee that we won't talk about politics at all after the election, but I think it's pretty clear that we will talk less about it post November the 7th. I'm sure there'll be some discussion about coalitions and how things are shaping up post-election. But by the time we hit December, it'd be good to be talking more about Advent and Christmas and a whole bunch less about politics. The stars of the show, though, very much the people that have texted through, your thoughts, your comments. That's what the show is all about. Had this comment from somebody who says, love the questions and answers about politics. We need reminders of what we've got before we lose it. Thanks, Andrew, says that person. And, well, this comment also came through. We always enjoy your objective commentaries and interviews. Freedom comes with commitment. When people choose God's ways, they are happier. God made us in his image. God makes even our enemies at peace with us when our ways please him, in older translations. Blessing is translated as abundant productivity, having good fruit for our labours and not just getting the things that we think that we need. So, hey, again, thanks for your thoughts, your comments, your feedback. Thanks for your company as a part of the show as well. Now, we are going to be taking a break over the weekend, but I will be back on a Monday morning, of course, broadcasting live on Shine TV and simulcast on Rima. But whenever we connect together, until then, keep thinking and keep the comments coming. Ka kite anō, mā te wā.

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1: In this update, National is shutting down any suggestion the party would work with Opportunity. The Post is reporting that Chris Luxon told a gathering of National supporters in Greymouth last night that he would work with whoever he has to ensure a second term. The PM's office has released a statement saying nothing has changed, and Luxon was referring to working with New Zealand First and ACT, and Opportunity is still ruled out. National campaign chair Simeon Brown says the party will only be working with its existing coalition partners.
2: Ultimately, this campaign, we're campaigning for people to ask people to give their party vote to National, that National is the biggest party, and a vote for anyone else puts that at risk.
1: Meanwhile, National says the tough approach on gangs needs to continue to address rising gang numbers and surging meth and cocaine use. The Greens have confirmed they want to reverse the gang patch ban and are open to funding a mongrel mob-led rehab program. It comes as one Green MP and two Te Pāti Māori MPs are coming under fire for posing for photos at the mongrel mob HQ. National's justice spokesperson Paul Goldsmith says the opposition's approach will make the country's current problems even worse.
3: Yes, we've got big problems with gangs, and we've got big problems with drugs. They voted against everything we did. They voted against the gang legislation. They voted against the sentencing stuff.
1: CNN is reporting that three children and one adult have been killed in a shooting at a primary school in Bend, Oregon. Local police say the shooter had already been shot and killed inside Silver Rail Elementary School when officers arrived at the scene. A spokesperson says it's not yet known who killed the shooter, but it may have been a bystander. Medics have taken at least two people to hospital. And at least 19 people are injured after a bus collided with a freight train at the entrance to the Channel Tunnel in France. Local officials in Calais say the incident occurred when vehicles were boarding a shuttle service at the loading platform for the Eurotunnel, connecting France and England. Two people have been airlifted to hospital. Falling crude oil prices aren't translating to cheaper petrol at the pump. MB data shows retail petrol prices have climbed from $3.15 to more than $3.50. Z Energy Chief Executive Lindis Jones says the biggest change has been the cost of refining crude oil and shipping fuel around the world.
4: The global supply chains, they're still working, but they're just longer and more complex and more expensive than they were before the conflict.
1: The demand for specialist support in schools shows no sign of easing. More than 4,500 children are on waiting lists, down slightly from 5,000 a year ago. Average waits for early intervention, behaviour and communication services exceed 2 months. Montessori New Zealand Chief Executive Kathy Wilson says children referred for speech and language difficulties are often facing other challenges too.
5: The first 6 years of a child's life is so important to set them up really for the rest of their life. And the longer it takes for a child to get support, their learning is getting disrupted in some way.
1: A disqualified driver is due in court after driving around 200 kilometres per hour before crashing on the Kapiti Expressway. To sport, former captain Sean Fitzpatrick played a record 63 straight tests for the All Blacks, but Damien McKenzie is creating a stretch of his own in the professional era. The first five for tomorrow's match against the Wallabies in Sydney is lining up for a 38th straight cap. The last time he didn't play was as an unused substitute in the 2023 World Cup quarterfinal. The last time he wasn't named was the tournament opener against France.
6: I just try and make myself readily available when I can and put myself in the best possible position to play or help out the team wherever. So you're very fortunate I've been able to keep that run going.
1: Paul Cole has lost in four games to world number three Diego Elias at the Egyptian Squash Open's semi-finals at the base of the pyramids at Giza. That's News and Sport. I'm Malcolm Jordan.
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8: Northlands, Auckland and Coromandel, scattered showers, some heavy, possibly thundery events. Coromandel clearing tonight, partly cloudy tomorrow. Waikato, Tūtaumaranui, including Bay of Plenty and Taupō. Isolated showers this afternoon, then long fine spells, morning frosts tomorrow. Gisborne and Hawke's Bay, also Taihape. Showers, some heavy, easing south of the Wairoa district later tomorrow. Snow possible to 800 metres today. Taranaki to Wellington, also widened upper. Showers, easing tomorrow morning, clearing tomorrow afternoon. Fine if you're in Nelson, also Buller to Fiordland. Marlborough and Canterbury, showers easing tonight, clearing to fine tomorrow morning with areas of frost. However, cloudy about the coast tonight and tomorrow morning. Otago and Southland, remaining showers, clearing to fine today. Becoming cloudy with drizzle near the coast tonight. Morning frost for inland Otago tomorrow.
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10: Kia ora te whānau, ahi ahi marie, mā te atua koutou e manaki, nau mai haere mai, piki mai kā ke mai, nā mihi nui kia koutou ko Andrew Urquhart tēnei. Look at that, we made it to Friday afternoon, Rameri Friday, the weekend ahead, and hopefully some good things coming your way. Big thanks to the thoughts and comments we've received to the program so far. Very much appreciated. 8168, of course, the number to text. Start your message with the first word comments. We will take a look at some of the feedback we received in just a moment. And also going to be jumping into this week's edition of Thoughts on Politics. So if you think I talk too much about politics, then you might just be disappointed. Some more details on that coming up in just a moment on Rema.

0: That is Carly Ann Taylor on Noreen Rudd, a song called Heavenly Father, just coming up on 10 past 12. Andrew Urquhart with you on a Friday afternoon. And hey, the program is Thoughts and Comments, and we welcome your feedback. Not everybody a fan of what we do here on Thoughts and Comments. In fact, somebody called through to the station yesterday to express her disappointment, in particular at the Shine TV schedule. Now, of course, the show that you're listening to is on Rima, but the show particularly between 10 and 12 weekdays, so including this morning between 10 and 12, it was live on Shine TV, simulcast on Rima. Well, this particular Shine TV viewer says she's finding the Thoughts and Comment sessions too long. And while she understands some enjoy the political and current affairs banter, she says that older women her age in her retirement village do not. So, yeah, noted on that. We will be talking a lot less about politics after the election. I promise you that, although probably not immediately after the election, because then there'll be all the juggling to see who can form a coalition government. So there's a bit more to go. It's not everybody's cup of tea. I get that. I did feel particularly sorry for this Shine TV viewer, though, because yesterday, after the Thoughts and Comments program went to air live between 10 and 12, then there was like between 12 and 12:30, I think it was Joyce Meyer. And then I was back on with the replay of Thoughts on Politics, which if you think Thoughts and Comments talks a lot about politics, well, Thoughts on Politics, well, as the name suggests, even more so. This is a five-part series where we take a look at some of the things that you might want to prayerfully consider whilst you're deciding how to engage politically. As I say, it's not everybody's cup of tea. But episode 3 in the Thoughts on Politics series, this week focusing in particular on issues of liberty and freedom. The audio of that program coming up in just a moment.
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A song from Austin French called The Church. It is just after 12:15, nearly 18 past, in fact. Jumping into this week's edition of Thoughts on Politics. Now, this is a documentary series that I put together with some of the team at Shine TV. So you are listening to the audio of what is a visual product. If you would prefer to watch it, it is available on demand, shinetv.co.nz, or if you follow the links from thoughtsandcomments.co.nz, it has its own YouTube channel as well, and you can watch episodes there. And of course, like and subscribe to our YouTube channel, and don't forget to leave your thoughts in the comments. Having said that, though, let's jump into this week's episode. Nau mai, haere mai, kia ora, and welcome to a new series called Thoughts on Politics. Now, this is a program where we encourage you to start thinking about how to engage with the political process, and also consider perhaps where you might sit on the political spectrum. Not that there's anything wrong with being on the spectrum, party vote neurodiversity. Although I think they're already pretty well represented in Parliament, don't you?

0: In the words of William Wallace, they may take our lives, but they'll never take our freedom. Actually, I'm pretty sure that was Mel Gibson cosplaying as William Wallace. But we get the idea, generally, don't we, that freedom is a good thing. Freedom is a principle that is perhaps worth fighting for. To defend our liberty remains an important thing that we should be doing. So who's with me? Are there any true Scotsmen in the house tonight?
1: Freedom. Do we have freedom in New Zealand? Again, perhaps compared to other parts of the world, but do you feel that it is a free and fair society?
2: Yeah.
3: Is that a trick question?
4: It could be freer. I think that, yeah, it is free, definitely. We do have, free voice to say things.
5: I guess it depends what you mean on freedom. I mean, I guess that's also a very political answer to say.
6: There's a huge amount of freedom, although I think the way that we are very much told to be can really limit that freedom.
7: Yeah, that's what makes us human beings, the freedom to choose the direction we want to go in.
8: Depends on how you define free. If you mean free in terms of being able to live and express your true identity, then yes. But if you mean free in that everybody has the same place of standing and have the same opportunities, then no.
9: I think we are a free country. You know, people can have freedom of speech, and we're generally free to do what we want to do within the law, which is absolutely right. You know, so yes, I think New Zealand is a free country for sure. Yeah.
10: Generally, I can do what I want, and I enjoy that freedom. There's some things that I can't do that I'll get put in jail for, and I can understand that.
11: Well, I feel like you get quite a bit of freedom in New Zealand. Freedom-wise, I don't feel restricted. If that's a...
1: Yeah, this is good.
11: I feel like that's a trick question that you've just asked.
0: Fortunately, we no longer live in a society where we actually need to fight for our freedom. But you don't need to go back too many generations when fighting for freedom, ours and other people's, it wasn't just a political slogan, it was an embodied reality. Lest we forget and all of that. Now, freedom is something that when you have it, it's very easy to take for granted as just the way things are. But is it still worth fighting for? What has been the cost, the price already paid for the freedoms that we enjoy today? And what is the cost to our society in not taking a stand to protect these freedoms? It's more than just a political battle cry, but is it something still worth fighting for?
12: Absolutely it is, yes. And I think the fact that we are distant from the rest of the world is a blessing, is a bonus, and I think we should hold on to that too. Our clean green image, I still think we should fight for that. And I think that people have a voice. Multicultural country, we learn to live together really, really well. A lot of countries are at fight because of different cultures. So I think we've got something to offer the world, and we can lead the way in that area.
13: We are allowed to believe what we do. We're not told, if you believe this, then you'll be punished. We are a very lucky country in that regard. There's so many places around the world where people who have a view can have it smashed, and we don't want to see that.
14: We live in a particularly wonderful country where I think freedom of expression is relatively easy to come by.
10: Yep.
14: I think it's often balanced with how we think about others in society when we express our opinion, and how to be considered and kind, and I think those are inherently values that are important as well.
15: We need to keep our freedom, and my brother's a missionary and he's been around the world, and he's like, man, like, yeah, these places are beautiful, but when he comes back to Aotearoa, it's like, we have it pretty good. And yeah, I definitely think we need to protect our culture and also our freedom, for sure.
9: I think that both political parties are agreed on personal freedoms. I don't think there's much threat to that system as I see it. I'd be a bit concerned if a far-right party gets in.
16: I guess maybe some stuff around technology, like surveillance and that sort of stuff. Probably things around immigration are going to get tighter in the next decades to come. Yeah, so there might be some threats around that. But yeah, I'd say like online surveillance and in-person surveillance probably getting more intense. That's what I'd predict, yeah.
0: You see, the thing about freedom is that if it's for some but not for all, then it's not really a free society at all. Freedoms and rights need to apply as much to men and women on the street as they do to those leading the country through our parliament. As we're talking about in the previous program, we want to live in a safe and fair society. And freedom is just another end of the same stick. From a political point of view, a freedom manifesto looks like maximum liberty, minimum government, less bureaucracy and regulatory red tape, smaller government and less taxes. Ultimately, we as individuals get to make more choices about our lives and how we live them, blocking Big Brother and cutting the cord from the nanny state. I know this sounds attractive to many, but what is the social cost of this ideology? And what happens when the pursuit of our own liberty does come into conflict with the rights and freedoms of others?
17: We've seen the rise of the Free Speech Union, which I support, because so many people have faced sanctions for having the wrong political opinion. And not talking wrong as in they thought Hitler was a good guy or Stalin was a good guy, but for issues where probably 40% of New Zealanders might share that view.
18: First generation rights are the things that can't be taken from you, that are imbued in you because of the image of God. Mm. Those are things like speech, thought, conscience, inquiry, association, belief, and privacy.
1: Yep.
18: Those are the things that our law should enshrine and protect, because those are, in my view, the first generation of rights, are the God-imbued, God-image rights. Things like the right to vote, property, housing, food, shelter, healthcare, all these things, those are benefits or luxuries that come with our system that we're a part of.
1: Okay.
18: They're things that we do because of our foundations and our heritage, which our system was born of, which is unavoidably Christian in many regards. So is the answer less laws? No, it's clearer laws that enshrine and protect the individual, that create an environment that the individual can thrive in, free market, freedom of choice, freedom to actually make something of themselves with least state intrusion.
19: I don't know, New Zealanders, we're not great at debate. There's something in our psyche that we sometimes don't like talking about politics, sex and religion over the dinner table. We don't like disagreeing, but it is a healthy thing to do.
1: Yeah.
19: It is a healthy thing to have differences of opinions, to challenge other people, to say when we disagree. Yeah, and that's really what politics is about.
17: Generally, parties on the centre right think that a lower taxing government is better for New Zealand because it gives more room for the private sector.
1: Yep.
17: Well, generally, parties on the left think the more tax revenue we have, the more good we can do, and they have sort of a greater belief in the power of government spending. And that's not a bad thing that they disagree, because it does give people clear choices going into the election.
19: So politics is messy,
1: yep.
19: You know, and we're having this discussion in this pub. It's noisy, it's chaotic. And that's what politics is like, you know. You don't have nice straight lines between everything and nice logic always as well. Politics is messy. And that can be a source of, I think, disappointment for a lot of people and confusion. But it also makes it more human, more interesting, less predictable.
17: One of the happiest moments I had was, I think it was 2014, or could have been 11, Tama Iti announced he was standing as a candidate for the Māori Party.
1: Yeah.
17: And I thought that was amazing, because not that long ago, he was literally running around the Ururewas with a few converts practicing with guns.
1: Yeah.
17: You know, not quite talking revolution.
1: No.
17: But for this guy who was this iconic radical activist to say, well, actually, we've now got a party that I feel comfortable in, and I'm going to give the Westminster system a try, I just thought was actually quite amazing.
19: The major parties do become very established in their old ways of thinking, and they have trouble being able to innovate, to look beyond the obvious, and so the value

0: Official part of New Zealand, you know, the media, the government departments, I think there's a lot more sort of scepticism about authority in New Zealand, for better or worse. And so when it comes to elections, yeah, that's a huge issue, because if you can't sort of trust that if you vote for Labour you're going to get those policies after the election, then it does make the system not really work properly.
1: There's nothing wrong with being popular. All parties want to be popular. But what it comes down to is, do you have solutions? Populists tend to be very good at defining the problems, at scratching the itch. But can they then competently implement a reform agenda that will be there? And in most of the countries where there's been above a populist revolution, the incoming government's been terrible. They've been kicked out because you have 200 new people come in, never been in government, etc. And it tends to be quite disastrous. So, yeah, populism, like I say, very good at defining the problem. And there is a bit of a trend with populism where you make it someone else's fault.
2: Oh, yeah, yeah.
1: Where is not the system, but here's a group you can blame. It used to be Chinese immigrants to New Zealand. Now it's Indian immigrants, etc. And, you know, that I don't think is helpful.
3: This apparently self-evident human right of individual freedom is, of course, based on the principle that every person has value. We are all made in the image of God. This is the ethical foundation of all of our human rights. But free speech doesn't protect you from being offended by somebody else's opinions. Freedom of religion doesn't give you the right to threaten violence against those of a different faith tradition. And our hard-won political freedoms should not devolve into denigrating those who have a different political ideology. The principles of freedom need to apply equally to those that you disagree with, that voted differently than you, and that you may not even like very much. It's perhaps too easy to take for granted the hard-fought freedoms that we enjoy in New Zealand. But just because something is free doesn't mean that it is without cost. Certainly from a spiritual perspective, the freedom that we receive through Christ came at immeasurable cost. Those who the Son set free are free indeed. But what would the cost to losing our liberty look like? We fail to recognize the freedoms that we enjoy because it becomes like the water we swim in. But it's hard to imagine our society continuing to function should that water ever run dry.
4: Freedom is about being ourselves and coming to be our best selves and our richest selves. And above all, that is ourselves in relationship with others, ourselves in relationship with God.
5: It's not just the rule of law to restrain criminals that's important.
2: Yep.
5: It's also the rule of law to restrain tyrannical government. That's important.
2: Yeah.
5: You know, the rulers need to be under God's authority too.
6: There's also a restraint of your individuality when it threatens the harm and flourishing of others. So that's politics. How do you weigh the limitations with the freedom? And different ideologies are expressing that very differently.
7: It's hard to imagine a better place. So if you look at the economic freedom indices, New Zealand does very well. If you look at the civil liberties, personal freedoms indices, New Zealand does very well. It's hard to find a better combination of both. And it's the reason that I moved here in the first place.
8: A lot of people around the world don't have the same democracy that we do, and even if they do vote, you know, the election's already rigged in certain countries, and if they have a political voice on particular issues, you know, they would get locked up and put in prison. But we live in such a country that we have the freedoms and the privileges of democracy, so I think utilising that privilege that we have and then ensuring that we're voting in accordance with, you know, what we value for our communities, what we value for our families is important as well, because every vote makes a difference.
9: Different people have different ways of engaging, and it's not always going to be watching the news and reading every party's policies. For people who are so inclined and have the time, great. Sometimes it's just having a few conversations and going with your gut feeling.
7: Think hard about the values you care about, and then think hard about the not just the parties, but also within each party, who is pushing in that direction. So, and it's never clear, right? So, for example, for me, I love some of the work that Minister Stanford's been doing in education.

0: the same time, she's the one pushing hardest to basically break the internet and eliminate all of the internet freedoms that I care about.
1: Yeah.
0: What do you do?
2: Yeah. And the fact that we're in a church building, that we get to go to our own homes and do what we want to, like, we are relatively free. Yeah.
3: I think we are generally a free society here. What I'm really concerned about, though, are the trends we're seeing from overseas, yeah, where they're terrifying. They're going in the wrong direction. We're getting more and more censorship, more and more, you know, people being investigated for what they're saying, what they're posting, etc. So we can't take our eye off the ball in this.
4: What we've seen maybe in the last 20 to 30 years that's become more prominent is this idea that words are violent. Mm-hmm. That to say something that is controversial, hurtful, hateful, potentially, subjective term, that shouldn't happen.
1: Yeah.
4: But actually, progression happens through the testing of ideas, the pushing of boundaries, and the ability to handle that in a vocal or verbal joust.
5: Who's willing to be brave enough to ask the questions that need to be asked,
6: yep,
5: and to talk about the topics that need to be talked about? Because we have got big problems socially, and
6: yep,
5: it's who's going to be brave and come forward and actually open those conversations and have them in a way that brings people into the conversation.
6: We're drowning in the results of the feminist capture of public policy, where you don't make hard decisions, you don't demand responsibility, you don't demand accountability. I couldn't now happily vote for someone who would pretend that a man could be a woman with a penis.
1: Mm.
6: It's just so fundamentally stupid.
2: Governments are there to kind of check our worst bits of our nature and to encourage the good ones, ideally. Like, that's what authority should do, is like keep us from harming each other and enable us to do things well.
3: Everything's sold to us about under protection or harms that they're trying to redress, but it's actually just, I see it mainly as censorship and not allowing speech to happen.
2: New Zealand and the West is seeing threats to freedom of speech and freedom of belief, not in the overt ways that you see maybe in a communist country. However, anytime we limit, you know, we try to crack down on things that are unhelpful, it risks limiting good freedoms.
1: Yes.
2: And I think the ability to discuss things civilly and the ability to disagree with one another without cancelling each other has not been something we've been doing particularly well lately.
3: We're not engaging and we're not having the right conversations as a society,
6: mm-hmm,
3: as a community, and then politically. So I don't think it's a political thing we can fix from the top down. I actually think we need to decide what sort of community and society do we want to be in, and we need to have those conversations.
5: We are seeing freedoms railroaded all over the place now. I think we've really, the Bill of Rights has become something that is kind of abstract and ambiguous to people, I think. And what they mean for us is actually really important. You know, the freedoms that we enjoy, we don't enjoy by accident.
6: Yeah.
5: And they need to be lived and carried out in the way that we exist as humans, and I think that that's less and less so.
7: In essence, we can define an ideology with a series of questions. What's good and bad in our society? What's important and needs defending? What's broken and needs fixing? And what's your vision for a better future for our nation, where everyone gets to thrive and grow? And what political strategy best helps us achieve that dream? The purpose of this series of programs is to help you explore which political ideology matches best to your theology and values, in an attempt to create a framework for making your own decisions. So now it's your turn to try on some political optimism. If you could change any New Zealand law that you wanted, what would that be?
8: My top priorities were less tax, cheaper food, and cheaper petrol.
9: Prime Minister of New Zealand, I'd probably go for New Zealand things. So conservation of New Zealand land, like more focus on Māori culture, and then also well-being for the general population.
10: I think you picked the wrong person to be Prime Minister if you pick me. there's so many things.
11: I think the issue between the Pākehā and the Māori needs to be addressed. That's something that you've got an ongoing hurting people, the Māori, you know, and there seems to be a constant clash between the two sides.
1: If I was Prime Minister, I would vote for my husband to be Prime Minister.
12: Yeah, I don't know about changing laws, but I would definitely be making a bigger impact on housing. Like, I would definitely, you know, there's a lot of homeless around. And I think tighter border security controls on importing in the drugs coming in, 100%. Yeah, I know a lot of my friends, pretty much 85% of my friends are all grew up with, they were good at school, and as soon as they left school, there was just too much drugs around, you know what I mean? They're all getting just completely annihilated.
13: Yeah. Health, because I think without health, you don't have life. And, you know, we all know when we're feeling good and we all know when we're feeling bad. So we need to be able to be taking care of our health, yeah.
14: I think we just need to unite. I seriously think we need to unite. If we can all reunite, and so we haven't got any sort of, like, race-type things, if we haven't got any class-type things, I think the country would be a lot better off.
7: Is it just wishful thinking if there's no political will for that change? Is there any real value in hoping and praying for a society that more closely resembles our own Christian moral code? And would New Zealand actually be any better if our laws were more Christian?
9: It's something that we're grappling with as a church right now. Like, what is the role? What is our role as a public voice, for example? I'd rather publicly that we speak of the hope that we have. Mm. I think one of the things that is severely lacking in public discourse is hope.
15: Yeah.
9: Because in a secular society, we actually don't have any hope outside of what we can control. And there's so much that's going on right now that we can't control.
16: Most of us are not considered political influences, mm-hmm. so to speak. So I think there's still a lot of freedom in the general public to say what they think. It's really where the people are actually thinking.
17: Christian freedom isn't the freedom to do whatever I like. Christians don't believe in a libertarianism. We want a freedom that allows people that leads to human flourishing. Mm-hmm. Sometimes this is being eroded. Yeah. They say it's because we don't want you to offend others. The way you're speaking, it's going to cause offence. But actually, I just wonder whether it's threatening those who are in control.
18: As Christians, we can be silenced because of if they take this freedom of speech thing and say we can't speak about what scripture says. Well, where does that leave me as a pastor if I have to cut out parts of the Bible that I know to be true?
16: I think as Christians, sometimes we can say politics is a bit too big for me or it's not relevant to my faith. But actually, a lot of biblical language is political language.
15: Yeah.
16: And so there is a stewardship, there's a responsibility on us as believers to get engaged and actually to exercise this freedom and this stewardship. So it's not only do we have the freedom to vote, but we have a stewardship, like a responsibility, a duty to actually exercise that voice.
19: Democracy gives us a pivotal and important opportunity in a democratic society that we live in to be able to find out what those solutions are to the issues that matter the most to ourselves, to our families, to our communities, and ensuring that when it comes time to vote, that we're voting for parties, that these solutions are going to address those issues that we're seeing.
20: Get involved. At least get yourself enrolled and vote in this election, because it's an exciting thing to be able to participate, and in many parts of the world it's not even possible to vote in the way that we do here. So it's an enormous privilege to be able to vote.
21: People have fought hard for the right and the privilege of voting. Use your voice. So many people don't have a voice. You've got a voice, you've got the opportunity. You know, God calls us, I think of the parable of the talents, you know, God gives to each, and you're not asked to bury, you're asked to invest. Invest who you are, invest the mana that you have, invest your time and your energy into making a difference. You can't make a difference if you don't participate. Mm. Jesus does not call us to sit on the sidelines. He calls us to participate in being the change we want to see. Mm. So use your voice and get out and vote.
7: On the surface, it certainly seems like freedom is a positive ideology. But where does that lead us, and what does it cost us? Freedom to make choices about what happens to our own lives and to our own bodies certainly seems commendable. But what if total bodily autonomy leads to policies of death, such as abortion and euthanasia? Some feel that true freedom means having all of our needs met with dignity. But what if that leads to dependency that traps people in their brokenness? It can be a small step from the state backing off and letting us live out the best lives we can to each doing what seems right in our own eyes. Freedom from the consequences of our choices leads to anarchy and chaos. A life where individual liberty trumps caring for others in our community leads to selfishness and a lack of purpose beyond our own appetites. As we continue with this series, we'll be unpacking some other ideological and theological frameworks that you may wish to bring to bear as we engage with the privilege of democratic participation with the freedoms and opportunities that God has blessed us with. As always, we'd love to get your feedback on any of the things we've discussed on the program. Now, I do hope that this series has perhaps encouraged you to think about how you might want to engage politically, or perhaps it's put you off politics altogether. We'd love to get your thoughts, comments, and feedback to anything we've discussed. 8168 is the number to text. Start your message with the first word comments. And of course, if you're engaging online, like, subscribe, and don't forget to leave your thoughts in the comments. Until next time, stay safe, kia kaha, ka kite anō, mā te wā.

0: Well, there we go. Another episode of Thoughts on Politics. That is episode 3. 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
10: They'll sort your troubles.
8: They'll fix up your drain. They'll ease your worries and they'll soothe your pain. They're not politicians. They're a friendly troop called Auckland Plumbers Group.
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11: We're here and there when you need us. We're the plumbers you call because we're on the ball. We're Auckland Plumbers Group.
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0: And I do hope that all is well with you and yours wherever you're listening in from. Mercy me on Rima. And make it well. A few minutes away from 1 o'clock. News headlines, of course, updated at 1. Straight after that, focus on the family. A remarkable couple. Jay John. You know Jay John, English evangelist. He's a funny man. Tells some great stories. Him and his wife, Achille, are guests in the Focus on the Family studio. This is a continuation from a conversation they started yesterday. The program is entitled Tips for Making Marriages Work from a Seasoned Perspective. Seasoned. That, of course, is a euphemism for old. But, yeah, they've learned some things along the way. And, look, Jay John's a bunch of fun. Wouldn't like to be married to him for more than one reason, actually. he's more than a handful. Hey, that program, as I say, coming up after news headlines at 1, focus on the family, tips for making marriages work from a seasoned perspective with Jay John and his wife, Kelly. Also coming up in the next hour, we wrap up the week on Running With Fire. Pastor Tark Barner concludes a series entitled Small Change, Incredible Results. And we will take a look at some of your thoughts and comments, some of the feedback we received to the show. Keep it coming. 8168 to the number to text. Start your message with the first word comments.
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1: In this update, about 30,000 Wellingtonians are yet to pay their first standalone water bills. Tobias McIntosh reports.
2: New agency Tiaki Wai claims it hasn't received $21 million invoiced for services in the first quarter, saying it's vital it collects that revenue soon. That means more than a fifth are yet to pay. Ratepayers face an annual average charge of just under $2,400, forecast to climb to more than $6,000 over a decade, which has caused a stir among locals.
1: Chief Executive Michael Brewster says the money's needed to fix ageing networks and flexible payment options are available for those in hardship. The Greens say it's only fair to pay student nurses, teachers and social workers for placements where they can work more than 30 hours a week unpaid. The party's promising $380 a week on top of existing loans or allowances, plus $1,500 for students who need to relocate. Co-leader Marama Davidson says trade apprentices and police recruits are paid while training.
3: At a time when our country desperately needs more of these skilled professionals, students should be able to cover the basics while they complete their training.
1: National's promising to introduce 19 national standards to make work farmers and growers do every day easier. The standards would cover on-farm activities like gravel extraction, drain maintenance and effluent management. Agriculture spokesperson Todd McClay says the plan will remove the need for consents entirely in many areas, and where consents may still be required, they will be easier, faster and cheaper. McClay says National wants farmers to produce more, invest with confidence and help double the value of our exports. A Christchurch woman's admitted deceiving the government for 15 years by fraudulently claiming almost $300,000 in benefits. Fa'alele Samoa Kaisami lied to the Ministry of Social Development about being single to claim extra benefits and support. The 49-year-old will be sentenced in March and has been warned she could go to jail. Who's called time on Spark's plan to save its phone booths? The telco will soon begin removing the public booths around the country after a proposal to modernise its network fell through. It says it failed to reach an agreement in Auckland and it wasn't commercially viable without a nationwide rollout. Corporate Affairs Manager Leila Ashford says the council made it clear a commercial revenue sharing arrangement was needed. She says they were partnering with oOh!media and the business model would have fallen over quickly with three parties sharing the revenue. To sport, and John Rahm and LIV Golf have agreed to what's described as a complete economic walkaway. The Spanish two-time major winner has agreed to forfeit all monetary claims, rumoured to be worth over $180 million, in exchange for his name, image, likeness and free agency status to sign with another competition. Rahm was the circuit's largest unsecured creditor. Wing Will Jordan feels the All Blacks' injury toll gives the team chances to display the depth the rugby's greatest rivalry series against the Springboks generated against the Wallabies. Jordan feels that's what the tour was all about.
4: 45 guys on tour for 7 weeks or so really allowed us to build the depth in the squad and grow understanding around our game. I thought there's more competition for places than ever.
1: That is news and sport. I'm Raylene Rams.